Yeah. I actually had the cap on my pocket. I'm an idiot. Thank you very much, my mate. So that was a cover. I'm going to do a mixture tonight of covers of my own. This next one's my own one. It's called Bring On The Sunshine.

Thank you very much. The next song is it's called Oh You Can Sing, and Does It Really Mean a Thing? And it's quite a contradictory name because the song pretty much doesn't mean anything. So there you go.

Thank you very much. So I've got an original now, and it's called Watermelon and Love. And I wrote this during the whole October 7th incident, whatever. But a big shout out to Tom Doubtfire, because he's always kept me informed about the Palestine situation. And I was even going to protest because of him back in like 2019, 2020. Around that period anyway, way before that whole predicament, shall we say. But then this is called Watermelon Love.

of Watermelon Love. So the next one is a cover of this next one is called I'll Never Let You In, and I wrote this with me mates. We're in like a little band called The Melts, so I can't take full credit for this one. It was a joint effort, but yeah, it's called I'll Never Let You In.

0: Ewan.
1: Thank you very much. How long we got left, Eastie?
2: How long do you want?
1: Got a few more, like, do you know what I mean?
2: Keep going,
1: it's right, it's right. For where? So the next one's called Bury Your Mind, and I wrote this when I got over like a bad breakup, and I thought I'd come to the end of my mental health episode, and this song just came out like complete flow state. So it's called Bury Your Mind, and it's one of my favourites.

0: Thank you very much. Thank you. So you do about two more then, Steve?
1: Yeah, two more.
0: Go on, sir.
1: All right, go on.
0: This one's called Hit Me Your Mind. It's about me ex-bed. Ex-missus, sorry, guys. It's the same one. These all these songs are the same one, yeah? I'm no casting over me, Steve. Oh, honestly. I'm not bothered, anyway. Well, this is Hit Me With Your Mind. What? None. She doesn't even know. Well, this is called Hit Me With Your Mind, anyway.

Thank you very much. Okay, so this is the tune I was meant to do first, but it absolutely blitzes my voice. And I couldn't leave it out because it's got a good message to it. It's about us all dancing between the good and the bad. And it's called You and I.

0: Yep. So do we do what? Is that it now then, Steve?
1: Yeah, go on, go on then.
0: I'm trying to think. Okay, I'll go again.

0: go, we got there. Yeah, I'm done now, guys. That's all practice, so. Thank you very much, Steve, for having me. And thanks for Tom for introducing me to Steve as well. Appreciate you. And thanks, everyone, for being here, too.
1: Thanks for coming on tonight, Nathan. Thank you. It was brilliant. We'll get you back at some point in the future, I'm pretty sure.
0: I hope so.
1: I'm gonna have to call it quits. I don't want to do this now. Well, get up, Steve. Yeah, we've got loads. Come back next month, Jimmy, if you've not been banned. Right, bit of music now from Steve, who's Leighton. It's a bit early for that. Right, yeah. You're going to get plugged in as well, Leighton. There you go, Leighton. Don't have to do a sound check here. There you go. Whoa.
2: Hello.
1: Hello, Leighton.
2: Hello.
1: Say hello to Leighton.
2: I haven't played guitar for like about 2 years.
1: It's going to take ages to edit this, you know.
2: Let's have a go anyway. This is called As You Go.

0: Yeah. Hold on, Leighton. Brilliant.
1: Oh, hang on.
0: I don't
1: want to sing Amazing Grace for him. That's a big bad song.

0: One more song, Jimmy.
1: It's a bit of rock and roll, then. Bit of rock and roll, like. Bit fucking dead of me, isn't it?

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1: Jimmy, that's it. Walk on.
0: You do it at the end.
1: Did you do it at the end, yeah?
0: Oh.
1: We've got a curry for you after Jimmy.

0: Man the doors. Do you want the curry one now? Well, I was down my bath, Jim. He said he'd smoke a kipper.
1: Well, I'm a

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One, two, one, two.

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You can tune a fish, but you can't tune a piano.

0: Don't let it get you down. That's it, it's over. Thanks very much. That's the end of our set. Thanks, Jimmy, for all the support.
1: Jimmy's.
2: Right, thank you very much for coming
0: today. Thanks to everyone, the croissants.
2: This is the tiny croissants. Go on then, Jimmy. Yeah. I shouldn't let you, but you know.
3: Come on.
2: I'll
3: play
2: my guitar.
3: Yeah.
2: No,
4: Jimmy.
3: Sing it.
4: Hi everyone, I'm Jo from Jobs Plus Toxteth. 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We've also got an amazing garden space and it looks beautiful this time of year with all the flowers in bloom and the Toxteth birds and the bees are loving it too. As well as all that, we can help you find training and connect you to real local opportunities. Plus, we've got guaranteed interviews with some of the biggest employers in the city. You can find us at 3 Kelvin Grove in Toxteth. It's just a short walk from Prince's Park Gates. We're open Monday to Friday, 9 till 4:30. You don't need to struggle alone. 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Or just search in Google Jobs Plus Toxteth and on social media. 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

Hello. This is Frank Griffith, and you're listening to my monthly radio show on Liverpool Community Radio called the Jazz Cavern. And we usually appear on the first Tuesday of each month, of which today is that. And we'll be playing lots of jazz and related tracks, as well as conversing with guests on matters jazz and live music in the Liverpool and outlying areas. Oh, we're going to, just so you know, that we always start with our great hero of jazz and Beatles music, and of course that's Stanley Turrentine. Stanley, a saxophonist who recorded his own version of the Beatles' Hey Jude around the time that Hey Jude was released in the late 1960s. So, nice to have Stanley back. Okay, so today's guest, though, will be Joe Lowe. Her real name is Joanne Louise Griffith, which is not a million miles away from mine, which is Frank Griffith. However, unlike my name, she is a Griffiths. Joanne Louise Griffiths, Joe Lowe. And she'll be here in about an hour's time. And I'm Frank Griffith, without an S, a Liverpool resident, but as you might have guessed, not a native. I grew up in Eugene, Oregon, which is only about 6,000 miles from Liverpool. Just down the road, really, compared to negotiating the M6 down to London. I'm a saxophonist, clarinetist, and composer-arranger, and play frequently in the Liverpool area, and as well as the Northwest, all the way down into Cheshire and Southport and Manchester, of course. I'm also an educator and direct the Penny Lane Jazz Workshop, which meets weekly at the Elm Hall Methodist Church in leafy Mossley Hill, Elm Hall Drive, L18. We meet every Thursday at 7 to 9 p.m., and it's a mere £12 for a two-hour session for those of you that play an instrument and would like to learn how to do jazz improvisation. 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And as we always say, LCR is available on Dab Radio, Alexa, and Spreaker.com, Spreaker.com, as well as the good old-fashioned Retroland signal on 106.7 FM. So that's pretty much a little synopsis of what's going on with Jazz Cavern. We're going to listen to some new CDs, new releases for our first hour, and tell you a little bit about what's happening in the jazz world of Liverpool and the Northwest. So we're going to start now, though, with a new CD that arrived from a violin player, a jazz violinist called Tim Cliffewis, who I believe is from Holland originally. I'm not sure about that. But he's based in the UK, and he very kindly sent us this track, this CD, and the title of the album, as I said, is Rhapsody in Blue, and we're going to hear a cut or two, the first of which is Gershwin's The Man I Love. This is the Tim Cliffewis Trio.

Welcome back to the Jazz Cavern with your host, Frank Griffith. And what you're listening to now is a group that's based in Manchester, not far away from Liverpool, called The Easy Rollers. And they do a really lovely tribute to sort of the 1940s, The Easy Rollers. And they played recently in Liverpool in April at the Music Room at the Liverpool Philharmonic on Hope Street, of course. So we'll be hearing some of their tracks as we go through the show. This one, of course, is a Gershwin number, Lady Be Good. Now, we're going to mention, of course, the other tracks we've heard, one of which was a new album by saxophonist Dave O'Higgins and his wife, Judith O'Higgins, both of whom are very fine tenor saxophone players, and they recorded this album in the last year or so, it's probably 2025, I guess. And the title of the album is called His and Hers, Licorice All Sorts. That's the title. And the tune we heard them play was a very brilliant, as are most of his songs, Horace Silver composition called Kissin' Cousins, and it's from that particular recording. A tune was originally recorded in the 1970s, about 1975, on an album Horace did called Silver and Brass. So, yes, the music of Horace Silver, always welcome on the Jazz Cavern. And in addition to Dave and Judith on the saxophones, we had Graham Harvey on piano, Jeremy Brown, double bass, and Josh Morrison on drums. So good on you, folks, for this lovely recording. We're going to hear some more new tracks today, shortly. But before so, we're going to just tell you about a bit about what's happening musically in the Liverpool area, at least, and slightly further afield. The town of Liverpool is just completely glowing and abuzz with music. And I'll tell you about some gigs I'm doing, as well as other things involve other jazzers and venues in Liverpool as well that have regular jazz. The first of which is on the 11th of July, and it's the annual Clearview Carnival, which is happening at a scout hut, actually, on Kylemore Avenue, which is very near to Rose Lane in Mossley Hill, of course. The postcode being L184PY, just outside of Mossley Hill Church on the top of the hill, for those of you that know that part of Liverpool. And I'll be playing there with a guitarist called Tony Omisher. And we'll be playing around 2:30 and hopefully be joined by a couple of other musicians. And there's another group, a jazz group called Mojango. And that's a duo of Paul and Roy Gregory. Paul is Roy's son. They both play guitar and sing and do a lot of the great Django hot jazz sort of favorites. And so they'll be playing at 5:00, as well as for all the bands that are playing during the day will be playing sort of short sets, 45 minutes. I think the music starts around 11 a.m. and will be continuing till about 6 p.m. So come along. It's free to get in, and you'll hear all kinds of great groups, but also there'll be lots of stuff for kids. It's like a carnival-style event. And according to the organizer, who I've been in touch with, Les is her name, she says it's been going for 16 years, so not a bad run. So do come along. And later that day, I'll be playing at a place called Ma Boyle's at 8 p.m. in Water Street, and the address being 7 Tower Gardens, the Strand,
L3-1LG. That's mob oils. That's also free to get into, and they have great food there as well. And if you want to read a bit more about it, or find out a bit more about it, it's available on parjazz.co.uk. And my trio on the night will be myself on saxophone and clarinet, and the guitar work of a very fine guitarist and bassist called Dan Barreto, and then legendary Johnny Mack, who will be doing the upright bass duties. And he's been playing at Mob Oils with me for about 4 years now, and is a very familiar and friendly face on the jazz scene here in Liverpool. Is John. Used to play with the Spinners. Maybe some of you out there will have heard of them, and perhaps your parents could have told you about them. And so that's Mob Oils on Saturday night. And going down a little bit later, we're playing on the 16th of July, which is a Thursday. And that's at a new venue, just starting jazz, called the Cheshire Cheese, which is a pub in Wallasey Village in the Wirral. It's a new venue. It's only starting this week. And the postcode there, if you want to come along and hear the music, is CH44 2DH, and the gig is from 8 to 10. And free admission, and there's jazz there every Thursday night. I'll be there on the 16th with a bass player called Tim Pike. The drummer, who also plays vibes, is Mike Hughes, who's the organizer of the gig, sort of the band leader, chief rabble rouser. And then the guitarist, another Wirralian, is Alan Jeffs. So that should be quite fun to hear a new venue, see a new venue. And then just to round up what I'm doing this month, I'm playing on the 18th of July, which is Saturday, in the Baltic Triangle on the west side near to the, the river, the Mersey thingy. And the venue, some of you might know, it's called Hangar 34. It's on Greenland Street, Liverpool, L1 OBS. And I'll be playing with a Northern Soul act. It's not my gig, obviously. I'll just be playing the saxophone in the band. But it's what they call Northern Soul. It's a very big, popular kind of music. And the name of the band, for those of you that follow the tribute bands, is called The Signatures. So come along and sign up. So I think it's time to get back to some more music now. And we're going to hear some more new tracks by new players. I'm just trying to think of, we're going to listen to a little bit more of the Easy Rollers, and at which point we'll play you something else, and I'll tell you all about it. This is Frank Griffith in the Jazz Cavern.

That was the music of a drummer called Per Ekdahl and his big band, and he's Swedish, and it was recorded in Sweden, and it's a CD that just was posted to me quite recently, just recorded in the last year or so. I think it was 2025, and the composer and arranger of that piece was called George Riedel, I believe the title of the piece was On a Second Thought. So that's quite a nice big band, very atmospheric and colorful use of horns and, of course, a piano, sort of a piano feature. And before that, we heard from the same artist, Per Ekdahl, but this is another CD, and this is a small group of about six, seven players from a CD called Brittenstid. Of course, I can't pronounce it right because it's in Swedish, but he, as I say, is a drummer and composer, and he wrote the piece that we heard, which was called Fake Blues, B-L-E-W-S, Fake Blues, and it featured very fine Swedish players, saxophone, trombone, piano, violin, trumpet, vocals, and drums, guitars, and bass. So it was quite a nice change from some of the other pieces we heard. And I'm just going to tell you a little bit about some of the jazz that's going on in Liverpool before our guest arrives. And, of course, I mentioned Joanne Louise Griffiths, who will be coming in about 15 minutes to talk to us. And we're going to move on to some other singers, actually, in a minute. But before we do so, we're going to talk about some of the venues in Liverpool that do have jazz on a regular basis, and one of which is Frederick's Bar in Hope Street. They have jazz there, I believe, on Tuesdays, Wednesdays, Thursdays, and Fridays. And they usually start up about 9 p.m., and it's 32 Hope Street, Liverpool, L1, and do pop by there. It's very close to the Liverpool Philharmonic, as you know, people that know that area. There's also jazz on the every Saturday at Ma Boyle's. I mentioned earlier, there's also jazz there on Friday. So each Friday and Saturday of the weekend, Friday night and Saturday night, they usually start around 8 o'clock, so go along anytime and check it out. And there's also jazz on Wednesdays at this place called Keith's Wine Bar, which is on 107 Lark Lane. Those of you that know Lark Lane, it's been there for years and years. They have the Tony Pierce Trio, who appear there on Wednesdays from about 8 o'clock, 8:30. So go along and hear Tony and his group. Super players. The other Tony that plays there, I mentioned earlier, Tony Omisher, who's a guitar player, and he'll be playing with me on Saturday at 2:30. But definitely go see him on the weeknights as well, because he's just a super duper player. Now, there's a couple of Les Petites Cafes in Liverpool, one of which is on 14 Lark Lane. They have jazz there, I think, Thursday through Sunday. It sort of changes a bit. It's also free to get in, 14 Lark Lane, L17. They have really fine groups, usually trios or duos. And there's another one, for those of you that know the original one, it's on 60 Berry Street, L1. And they have jazz there most nights of the week, I think five nights a week. And I also wanted to mention a new venue in Liverpool, which has just had one night of music so far, and it's in my manor, which is near Penny Lane on Allerton Road. And it's a venue called the Cheese Cellar, which is a largely daytime venue, but they do have jazz, I should say occasional music, and they're open on Fridays and Saturdays as a wine bar until about 10 p.m. or so. So it's not just the daytime. But I played there with pianist Mike Kearns on Sunday, and it was

an afternoon event around 2 p.m. And it worked out really well, just a couple of us playing. And it's big enough venue that you can, you know, get a few punchers in. And as I say, they have coffees and soft drinks and various wines. And plenty of cheese, all the cheese you can handle. So that's another place to make yourself present. It's on Allerton Road, a bit sort of in the middle of Allerton Road between Penny Lane and Green Lane. So you might want to go check it out, even if it's just for some tasty cheese. We're going to move along to a singer called Zoe Gilby, who I had the pleasure of hearing a few weeks ago up in Cumbria, actually Lancashire, in Lancaster itself. And we're going to hear a track of hers from her new, well, it's not such a new CD, but it's a few years old. And it's the music of Tom Harrell. Tom Harrell, of course, is a trumpet player and composer who's been around a while. And she wrote lyrics to his instrumental songs. And we're going to hear a track that she wrote the lyrics to called A Momentary Place of Peace.

Hi. Nice to see you. You can bring your friend in if you want. Oh, well, you can't bring her in. Well, just get yourself comfortable. Looking well. Right? Is she in microphone three? Well, I'll figure it out. Yeah, I'm just...

0: We're back on the Jazz Cavern. Thank you very much. And that was a singer called Zoe Gilby, and from her album Aurora. And it's songs she wrote the lyrics to. I mentioned this before, of the trumpet player Tom Harrell, who wrote the compositions, and she added lyrics, and the titles changed according to the lyric. The title of that lyric of that song was A Momentary Place of Peace. And we are happy to go from one singer to yet another in the way of a Liverpudlian, and her name is Joanne Louise Griffith. Welcome, Joanne.
1: Oh, hello.
0: Oh, there you are. I can hear you on my headphones.
1: Here.
0: Thank you very much. Joanne has been on LCR a few times now, haven't you?
1: I have, yeah.
0: I think I discovered you, so to speak, in about 3 months, 4 months ago. And you were bigging up your gig at the old police station in Lark Lane.
1: Yes, the Real Evolution Music and Market.
0: And what a brilliant show it was. And I believe there were some other guests. It was on the weekday lunchtime program called The Daily Croissant.
1: Oh, yes, yeah.
0: I don't remember who the other hosts, guests were, but Maddie, our producer, who's here all the time, he was here. I remember that.
1: Mm-hmm.
0: And I heard you talking about music. I thought, okay, that'll work.
1: Yeah.
0: Now, you've brought some tracks, which we're going to listen to.
1: Sure.
0: And just to mention, we have, just happen to have two of your CDs, which we'll be hearing some of the tracks in a slightly different format. The first of which is The Here and Now, and that was recorded in 2008?
1: It was released in 2008.
0: Okay, so a couple of years ago.
1: Yeah, just a couple of years ago, yeah.
0: And it's lovely, and it has mostly original pieces, doesn't it?
1: Those
0: are your compositions and lyrics?
1: Yeah.
0: Yeah, okay. And we'll be hearing some of those. And we have something called Jolo EP.
1: Yeah.
0: Joanne Louise Griffiths, and this was recorded quite a few years later. Okay,
1: more recent.
0: Yeah.
1: The oldest tracks were recorded in 2019.
0: All right. Okay. So.
1: So 2020.
0: Not a million years ago.
1: Not a million years. No.
0: Now, all these tracks, or most of which, along with our discussion, our chat today. Can be, found on your website.
1: That's right.
0: Which, just to remind us what it is.
1: It is www.joannelouisegriffiths, with an S.
0: Yes. Unlike my.
1: unlike yours.
0: Me. I lost it. Yeah, go ahead.
1: Yeah, .com. Just .com.
0: Oh, that's easy.
1: Yeah,
0: that's
1: yeah.
0: an easy one.
1: It's a .com.
0: That's a good one. And so you also have a fairly medium to exciting All Singing Dancing Facebook page. Is that correct?
1: I was knocked off Facebook in 2020.
0: As many of us are.
1: A lot of people. Oh, okay.
0: Yeah.
1: I was removed unceremoniously and without any explanation, which...
0: Sometimes
1: strange.
0: People, what do they, invade it? What's the word? They
1: violated
0: they
1: terms corrupt and conditions.
0: It. Yeah, and the result is you're...
1: My whole following of since 2012, I had several channels and took me a long time to build. Yeah,
0: I had to start from scratch.
1: Yeah, yeah,
0: boring,
1: was hard.
0: Boring social media stuff. Now, do you also work on Instagram?
1: I do, because I was taken off that as well. So I'm not long back on Instagram, and I am on there now. Yeah.
0: Okay.
1: Yeah.
0: Well, let's. Do a little kind of background stuff. Now, your mother was a classically trained singer.
1: Yeah.
0: And you loved people like Fleetwood Mac, obviously. Joni Mitchell, hello.
1: Yeah.
0: Who's still going. Kate Bush.
1: Yes.
0: That's an interesting one.
1: Oh, yes. Big fan.
0: Yeah, of course. Peter Gabriel, come
1: mm-hmm.
0: on.
1: Mm-hmm.
0: These are all London people, aren't they? Well, London people, you know. Joni's from Montreal or somewhere. She's Canadian.
1: She's Canadian, yeah.
0: And she's Canadian. Northeast. East, not west. Anyway, we're all familiar with it, Joni. Ella Fitzgerald, hello. Billie Holiday, Stevie, come on. Stevie Wonder, Bob Marley, and a bit of Led Zeppelin.
1: Oh, I loved Led Zeppelin. Yeah. I loved them when I was a bit of a rocker when I was about 14, 15.
0: As you would be.
1: Yeah, yeah. I went through that period of.
0: Yeah. I was a rocker before I became a jazzer.
1: Yes.
0: Yeah. Well, you know, all these bands. Come on, man. You know, Cold Blood, Blood, Sweat, and Tears, and the funkier ones, Earth, Wind, and Fire, and, you know, the
1: brilliant. Yeah.
0: Kicking backside stuff. And now it says here, I gathered that you. You given a guitar at 15. Tell us about that.
1: 15. Yeah. That was by my aunt's partner at the time, a guy called Brian O'Hara, who was the lead singer of The Foremost.
0: Was he Irish?
1: He Liverpool. Yeah, probably. I think everyone's Irish.
0: Fair it is. Well, you're Welsh like me.
1: I think the origins are Irish, actually, no. With the Griffith. The Radio 4 did a program
0: doesn't
1: on Griffith.
0: Doesn't surprise me. Griffith sounds very Welsh. It's a double
1: it's
0: F.
1: It's definitely Welsh, Griffith. That's
0: very common, like Thomas and Jenkins and Jones. And
1: it's the 64th most common. But actually,
0: it?
1: You know our lineage.
0: Well, you've done your verse.
1: I really do get into things.
0: 64th?
1: I, yeah.
0: That's way
1: like
0: down
1: that.
0: In the...
1: Yeah. It's not that common.
0: Come on in.
1: Come in. It's not that common, but I did find out my origins, you know, last year. And I think we discussed it briefly.
0: Yeah.
1: It's great. Our lineage is very, very important.
0: North Wales, my guess.
1: Have you checked your crest? Have you checked the crest of the Griffith?
0: I've been to the Arcady, which is Welsh for archives.
1: Okay.
0: In
1: so you've
0: seen downtown. What's it? Downtown. You know, Carnarvon.
1: Oh yes. Yes. Near the, I don't know what it has
0: near
1: there.
0: Near the sea.
1: So you looked it all up and you know who
0: well, we went to the family farm.
1: Oh, there's a family farm.
0: Well, back in the 19th century. You know.
1: Well, I'm talking.
0: And it kept going.
1: In the 19th century.
0: Yeah, well, that's my great-granddad was Welsh.
1: Well,
0: I'm not really Welsh.
1: Okay.
0: About 20% Welsh.
1: Well, I gather that. But our lineage goes back to the last recorded king of North Wales.
0: Oh, man. I got to do some homework, kiddo.
1: 1062.
0: Sure.
1: Yeah, it goes back. Our name goes back to there.
0: 1062.
1: Before the invasion.
0: Yeah. Norman.
1: The
0: now,
1: Normans.
0: From actually the village, it wasn't Carnarvon. It was Tarfanai.
1: Okay.
0: It's a farm. It's like 8 miles south. You know.
1: Okay.
0: So it's like, you know, suburb. You're not suburb, but, you know. Now, tell us about what happened. What was the guitar like for you? Just having sung before?
1: Well, he gave me a cool book, Beatles songbook. Said, go and
0: absolutely
1: learn your chords.
0: Standard issue.
1: Yeah. And I had that until I lent it to someone and never got it back.
0: Never lend a record
1: or
0: a book.
1: I know.
0: You'll never see it again.
1: You live and learn, don't you?
0: Oh, I've lost so many.
1: So I learned a few, and I used to at school, and then I was entertaining people in old people's homes.
0: Okay.
1: Sure. As a community service program that we did at school, and I started doing it from playing from there. But I was never a particularly good guitarist.
0: It you
1: was
0: still more play my, now, don't you?
1: I do play.
0: Yeah, I heard you recently.
1: I can accompany myself.
0: Well, that's,
1: and I've always seen it that way.
0: Now, I gathered from your. You spent a lot of time in, McGull or
1: I was
0: Ormskirk?
1: At school there.
0: Oh, yeah. School. Okay.
1: I started off in Lydiot.
0: I know Lydiot.
1: County Primary School. It was Lampshire Lane. Beautiful little primary school. Fantastic. I was.
0: Is that technically Liverpool?
1: It was Lancashire then, and then it was changed to Merseyside.
0: Oh, let's not go
1: of course.
0: There.
1: Yeah. And then McGull. Went to Ormond High, which is now McGull High School.
0: Sure.
1: Didn't do a lot there, but I did. I was a leading role in not the leading role, but I did appear in West Side Story production.
0: Yeah.
1: That was fab. That really
0: the
1: that brought me out of my shell a bit.
0: Songs ever from a musical.
1: Yes.
0: Well, that's arguable. I just did what they call a medley of songs from My Fair Lady, which were great. You know, wouldn't
1: beautiful.
0: It be Loverty?
1: Yes.
0: On the street where you live, just great. And that's of course American, but it's set in East London. So let's go
1: through
0: that. But Bernstein. and Stephen Sondheim were, I mean, hello, they were both quite, well, Stephen was like a kid, and Bernstein was a bit older. Now, I have to ask you about this big move to London. Tell me, what was behind that?
1: Well, I think we just, I felt that I wanted to go.
0: I guess probably mine.
1: I felt that I wanted to go there and managed to persuade my husband at the time with our little boy, Cameron, who was only 18 months old, to go up and upstairs.
0: Early 90s.
1: Yeah.
0: It's about
1: early
0: my son's 90. Age. He's 31 now.
1: Yeah. Mine's 33. And he's the music industry.
0: He's still in London.
1: He lives in London and Liverpool, so he's actually under Bold Street Management.
0: Bold
1: Street Management. Yeah, yeah. And he produced the first three songs of the EP that you've
0: got. Oh, wow, well done.
1: Yeah, so he did that, and they are brilliant. And I keep it in the family, as they say, but he's very busy, so he
0: Busy lad.
1: He's very busy, lad. Yeah, very busy.
0: So he kind of moves between both places.
1: Yes, he's published under he's working for Tyliard, and he's an arranger and a producer, and he's also doing his own project, which is very heavy rock.
0: Does
1: progressive
0: he play
1: rock,
0: as well?
1: Really.
0: Does he play?
1: He arranges. He plays everything.
0: Well, a lot of rhythm instruments.
1: He plays bass and guitar very well, and he was a drummer. He started off as a drummer. In fact, with the Here and Now, my launch, which has a story to it in itself.
0: Yeah, well, I should hope so.
1: Yeah, he played. He was 15 years old, and he played the launch for me as the drummer.
0: Oh, well done.
1: Yeah.
0: 15?
1: 15 he was, yeah.
0: Yeah, well, get him started early.
1: I did.
0: Because if
1: I had him up on stage when he was 11, singing backing vocals.
0: So what was it like living in North London? Was it sort of Tottenham area?
1: Yeah, we were Tottenham. His dad still lives there in that same street. But, it was good. I did Bruce Grove Festival there a couple of times.
0: Yeah.
1: I did a lot of work for the local community, a lot of arty kind of projects. I did courses there. It was okay. It introduced me to a lot of people. I enjoyed it. I met a lot of people. It was like a mini version of the whole world there.
0: You were there a good many years, sir.
1: I was there 11 years, and then we moved to North. I moved to North Finchley.
0: Yeah, so North London.
1: Yeah, North London for 16 years.
0: Wow, so you were there a good piece
1: of time. Yeah, and Cameron grew up. He went to Highgate Wood.
0: In the end.
1: Yeah.
0: I lived in mostly west of Ealing, a place called Northwood, North Holt.
1: I know Northwood.
0: Sort of getting over towards Buckinghamshire.
1: Yes.
0: And started out in Balham, of all places. But, you know, that was kind of itinerant living, you know. My son's still down in, he lives in sort of Kingston. But as far as, this sounded interested, this sound engineering course at DAC, D-A-C?
1: Yeah.
0: What's that? It's like
1: I've forgotten what it stands for, but no, it was Tottenham Hale. There was an influx of, there was money, and they put on these courses, and I ended up recording a really good song with a rapper called, and the song was called Think What You Do, which I'd written, and he added his rap, and I've still got it. I found it recently, so it may be released. I mean, I think there are some restrictions. You know, it's all...
0: legal like, stuff.
1: Yeah, maybe. But I don't know. I've not heard from them. I don't have any contact with them. But the recording is pretty cool. It's a very cool little recording. And he was a very talented rapper called Brasco. I don't know if he's still going. I have no idea.
0: Yeah, it's hard to keep track. But you say sound engineering. Was it to do with mixing, recording?
1: Learning to record.
0: As opposed to like being a sound person.
1: Yeah,
0: I've always just wanted to learn.
1: Yeah, I wanted to learn how to do it. I'd already been on several courses, and and I recorded the Here and Now, the album myself, you know? So I did it all myself.
0: Talk about multitasking.
1: I was. I had to, we recorded them on DAC machine, DAT machines.
0: DAT, yeah.
1: Yeah. 16
0: digital
1: track.
0: Audio tape.
1: Yeah, and then I had a friend convert it into Pro Tools for me, and then I had no idea how to use Pro Tools, but I learned in 4 years it took me to do it.
0: Well, no, but I mean that is all really good stuff. I mean, I never really learned, as you gather,
1: music tech.
0: I struggle with this the kit here. I think people, regardless of what their main focus is or their talents, you know, their you know, natural talents lie, should learn
1: basic
0: stuff. Especially how to work a studio.
1: Yeah.
0: Even if it's just listening back to things.
1: Absolutely. And then you have a part in actually the end product, because then you can communicate.
0: You can tell people, well, that's actually not loud enough.
1: Yeah.
0: I remember I've done a lot of big band recordings, and, you know, either 10-piece band or 20 or something. And the engineers, a lot of the younger people, they just don't know what it's supposed to sound like. Because it's a big band. It's not something that's done largely by the engineer. They're more capturing something and knowing, needing to know. And it's live. It's almost live in the sense that, you know, it's done. And and there's mixing, post-recording mixing, you know, but it's there. So it's the same as, you know, if you get a good track, you don't want to do another one.
1: No,
0: you know, or expect it to be better.
1: No, it's a very possessive kind of industry.
0: Yeah, it's a good word to call it.
1: Possessive. Because if you the writer writes and the other musicians are involved, and then there's a producer and there's a studio, and lots of people want a piece of the pie, and it ruins a good song or a good idea.
0: Too much fiddling.
1: Yeah, too much. It's all down to control. And it's a sad, sad business in that sense.
0: I mean, I think it might be similar in some of the tracks, like you've on one of the tracks, CDs, you have both Joe Auckland and Byron Walden.
1: Byron Wallen.
0: Both of whom I know.
1: Yes.
0: I just happen to play with them because they're trumpet players. You know.
1: Yes.
0: And when they're doing a solo in a studio, I mean, when you're doing a live gig, you know, you're at the mercy of other things, aren't you? But generally, the live gig, the focus is on the audience, not the recording, right?
1: Mm.
0: I mean, ideally both. But, you know, you're in the heat of the moment, and the mic and all the gear has got to be... You can't think about, well, how's this going to end up on the recording?
1: Yeah,
0: An engineer might not necessarily know what that instrument is that's soloing. If it's a horn, you know, they might not know.
1: No.
0: Or they'll recognize it, but they won't know that it's a solo, or they won't know that it's got to have a certain presence and focus. And then you have to bring that to their attention and hopefully manage that in the mixing stage, you know.
1: Yeah.
0: I'm sure you've been there. It doesn't just have to do an improvised solo.
1: No, well, what I did with Byron and all the artists that came to me to record, I got them to record 3 tracks separate, but, you know, takes. And then they went away and I edited their finished performance.
0: Oh, sure. You can...
1: I did
0: cut
1: that.
0: Things out. Whoa!
1: I'm falling. Be careful.
0: Wow. This chair is falling apart.
1: Oh, yeah.
0: Hey, I got an idea. Why don't we play a track?
1: Yeah, yeah.
0: We've got several tracks here. There's Lies and you Minor want to, Dance. Well, ask me. Sorry. What would you like us to play?
1: I think play the Byron Wallen one first.
0: Okay. Do you remember the title?
1: The Here and Now. It's the title of the
0: hear.
1: Album.
0: Yeah. Sorry, we had him put on our computer. Okay, we're going to play that now, and then we're going to come back and talk. Let me just get this going here, kids.

0: Welcome back to the Jazz Cavern. That was Joanne Lees Griffiths playing, singing a song of hers called
1: The Here and Now.
0: The Here and Now, and it featured, we were just talking about him, Byron Wallen. Tell us a little bit about that song, about, you know, how it came together or whatever.
1: Okay, well, it's it was a song I'd written probably early 2000s, but it's about the here and now. It's about being in the moment rather than worrying about the future, worrying about the past. Be in the moment, be in the here and now, and be joyful for wherever you are, because then, the moment's all we've got. So it really is quite a philosophical kind of message.
0: Yeah, I like the way you... I've heard the CD a few times now, and I remember thinking when I first... probably because I saw there was a trumpet solo. You know how jazzers are. Oh, it's a trumpet solo. I got to listen to it. I remember asking you about the backing vocals.
1: Yes.
0: And that was part of a... you're emphasizing a point with a backing vocal. Mm-hmm. Aren't you? How do you think of using backing vocals in terms of the structure of the song or the message of the song?
1: It's meant to be uplifting. It's meant to give you a bit of an otherworldly kind of vibe, what I do.
0: Mm-hmm.
1: Dreamy. Keith Ames described it.
0: Did he call it?
1: Yeah.
0: Well, that's Keith for you.
1: Yeah. And I think it does fit the bill because I've got quite, kind of ethereal, ethereal kind.
0: Well, he got the right message then.
1: I think so. And backing vocals just come. I just do what I want, and if it works, it works. It's pure feel. It's pure as you play. You know,
0: just
1: writing. You know, and if it works, it works. And that's it.
0: Well, another addition element that you mentioned, I think, perhaps on some individual tracks, is string quartet.
1: Oh, yes.
0: With Ambrose Edison
1: Hall. Yes.
0: Wow, that was a great, lovely name.
1: I know. He was a bit of a genius. He actually wrote the music, the strings for Portishead. And
0: right?
1: I got to know him through the producer of Love the Sea is Blue, which was the first album, which is not really out there, but there are two songs.
0: Okay.
1: The Nick Cohen is on, the bass player.
0: Our pal, yeah.
1: I had a band called The Mighty House, which is the name of one of the songs, and I re-recorded it.
0: Okay.
1: And Ambrose was brought in by Martin Hawkes. I think that was the contact. Martin was the kind of producer. He was the engineer of the project and guitarist. And, he brought him in, and Ambrose... recorded two songs where he wrote quartet, beautiful, and one of those songs is the Body Bride.
0: Oh, good. Oh,
1: and you've
0: good.
1: Got it if you
0: oh,
1: want
0: good.
1: To play
0: well,
1: it. It's beautiful.
0: Absolutely.
1: Now, it is beautiful.
0: So it was a kind of an intimate, is a string quartet as opposed to a large body of strings.
1: Yes.
0: And did you think of the string quartet as being kind of just a job for the nature of the song, something about the quartet?
1: It just seemed to work.
0: Sure.
1: For the song is a very ethereal kind of song, but I don't know how you would categorize it, really.
0: Sure.
1: A bit folky.
0: Yeah, yeah.
1: But that song is on my website, and nobody seems to download it.
0: Right, yeah.
1: And it's not really out there, but I might be making a video for it soon.
0: Oh, right. Oh,
1: I've been making a few videos. I don't know whether you've seen any of them.
0: Oh, they're on the site, yeah?
1: Yeah, okay. The Here and Now, I did one with Byron.
0: Yeah.
1: I actually used an old photograph, but I used AI to animate old photographs from that I took for the session of The Here and Now.
0: Do you do them yourself?
1: Yes. You just put the idea in.
0: AI.
1: And, I don't use... I would never go near music AI. I don't believe in it. I think it's totally wrong. But
0: in terms of the videos?
1: Yeah, no, I wouldn't create music from AI. I think that's wrong. But I think the visuals, everyone's been making their own videos for a long time.
0: Okay.
1: And I've always wanted videos along with the music, like The Here and Now. I've got one, and get the message across a little bit. And The Mighty House, I produced this recently, so they're out there on my YouTube channel.
0: I mean, I really have a lot of interest, maybe more so because you know, the interesting trends going on since you started, you know, up, and you mentioned, you know, Kate Bush, who, I mean, it's just, I pulled that name out of my hat. She's came to life, as it were, late 70s, maybe. Mm-hmm. Came to life. Recorded some important stuff.
1: She had good contacts.
0: Okay. Yeah. Is she a London gal?
1: She's a, yeah, she's, I think she lives
0: born and bred.
1: Yeah, yeah, southeast.
0: Okay. No, I'm just saying that period, you know, whether it was punk rock or, you know, Joe Strummer, you know, I'm picking, you know, Madonna, obviously. Alanis Morissette, you know, we're talking, you know, Lennox, Annie Lennox, and
1: Nick Cohen worked with Annie for a while. Yeah, she, yeah.
0: I can't help but mention Nick. I know Nick from a completely different angle, and I would have known him for a few years. I mean, been around him from about 2000 to 2003 or something. It's just picking the name a year out of my head. But he was recording an album at a famous studio in St. John's Wood, yeah. Air Studios, I think.
1: Yes, yes, yeah.
0: Sorry, it could have been another one, but it was one of the big ones.
1: Yes.
0: You know, and they
1: he was
0: working there with a singer, half a Japanese singer, who's essentially American because she grew up in America, but not known to a lot of people in England. Michiru, I think was her name, and her parents were famous jazzers, so mm-hmm. I got recommended to her, and there was Nick on bass, and in addition to playing bass, he was almost producing or
1: yeah,
0: something. He
1: yeah.
0: had a role.
1: He's an
0: I could tell.
1: Yeah, not
0: MD.
1: MD, sorry, MD. Yeah, he was. Yeah, he's got worked with many
0: yeah.
1: great people,
0: and so. I don't know why, but I was teaching a class. I taught at Brunel University for 20 years. And I was teaching an improvisation class. And I thought, you know, most people, I had a lot of guest teachers. It wasn't just me or one of my colleagues. It was people from London. What an incredible opportunity to get people who could take the tube, you know, to the university or whatever. Because he lived in, like, Covent Garden or something. He was like a real central lad.
1: I know where I used to, yeah.
0: Yeah,
1: used to hang out sometimes.
0: Was it somewhere in
1: Russell
0: Square.
1: Square.
0: Yeah, yeah. Mm. And so I said, hey, you want to come teach for my class? You know, and he just rolled up, you know. It was early for him. It was terribly early, like 10 a.m.
1: Oh.
0: You know, he looked a little sleepy when he arrived. And he just hung out with him and jammed with him.
1: Yeah.
0: And then they went it was a long class, so we had a break. And he went with them to the cafeteria and just hanging out with them, you know, and it wasn't like a particularly traditional teacher-student thing, you know. And he had a really lovely way about him. And then, you know, as you know, with people, you go your separate ways.
1: Yeah, yeah.
0: But well done.
1: Spoken to him for years.
0: Yeah.
1: Yeah, and he's played beautifully on the song Lies.
0: Of course he did.
1: And I've given that. You can play that today. It's
0: yeah,
1: on
0: yeah.
1: my website.
0: No, you're right. I did kind of go off. Here we go. Let's listen to it. I mean, just for Nick alone.
1: Just for Nick.
0: No, sorry, that's being.
1: This is for you, Nick.
0: This is being cheeky again. Okay, let me just get it right. The here and now. No, lies. Sorry,
1: yeah.
0: Sorry, kiddo.

0: Here we go. This is Lies, written by Jolo, and that was our pal Nick on bass, Nick Cohen. We talked about some of the percussion on that.
1: Yeah, Preston.
0: Which it sounded me, what do I know, like something tabla, but it was it could have been what they call a cajon drum. You hold it between your
1: congas.
0: Just congas. Yeah. There's so many different sounds. The great thing about these mentioned percussion instruments is that they're very resonant and they have a tone, like a pitch. Mm. You know.
1: Yeah, Preston worked with Kate Bush. He worked with Tintin Out. He worked, I think, with the Spice Girls. And I met him at a gig, and we got chatting. And eventually, I managed to ring him up and say, "Do you want to come and add percussion to this song?" And he came. And Preston Heyman.
0: In terms of, we talked about your skills developing at the studio, sound engineering. And we talked about your performing and you know, songwriting and stuff. But did you ever enter into the world of teaching at all?
1: Not really. I used to run a primary school, girls' school, Cavendish School in the Cavendish.
0: It was not Southeast
1: in
0: London.
1: Camden.
0: Oh, sorry. Okay.
1: And I was looking after, I was nannying alongside doing music. So I had a little.
0: So you got a chance to do some stuff.
1: Yeah, I worked in there and I ran a little music class, singing class. And we ended up doing a little performance. And that was good fun.
0: Do you play other instruments besides guitar?
1: No.
0: You never like tickled the old ivories?
1: I can write a little bit on keys.
0: Sure.
1: But my mum, for some reason, didn't want me to learn.
0: Was she a pianist as well?
1: Yeah, she did, could find her way. She did. She was taught, but she wouldn't let me do it. And I wanted to be taught.
0: Yeah.
1: But I made sure my son was taught when he was ready.
0: Did you have other sibling when you grew up?
1: I have two other.
0: Did they do music
1: sisters.
0: As well?
1: No, my mum was the singer, and she would sing, doing the dishes, and I would sing with her. And she would she used to be in the Birkenhead Operatic Society.
0: A
1: big fan of Rodgers and Hammerstein, the musicals, and so she would sing all of those, and I would get to sing with her.
0: Well, I had a similar thing, but it was all. Everyone played, you know. And I had three sisters and me. I was the only boy. And the reason I mentioned it is because they all played piano.
1: Nice.
0: So I was just too cool for school.
1: Yeah.
0: They played piano. I played the clarinet and the sax. I was the only boy.
1: Very
0: blah,
1: good.
0: Blah, blah. But I regret it kind of because I didn't start playing piano properly until I was about, you know, 18 or something, which is, you know, it's not a big a deal. But, you know, when you start something when you're young, you just have a easier way of coping. It's like learning a language.
1: Absolutely. I really wish, that's one major regret, that I don't play piano. And I did pester her about it. I ended up, they couldn't provide me with a piano teacher at the school I was in
0: really?
1: Ormond in Magull, because I'd obviously showed aptitude for music.
0: Well,
1: and
0: course,
1: I ended up being thrown at a violin, which I did end up doing for a year. But the teacher had hated her job. She just she wasn't a happy lady.
0: The kind of people that rap your knuckles with a ruler when you get the wrong note on the piano.
1: I don't know what she was, but she didn't enjoy it.
0: Can be traumatic for a young person.
1: I was completely not felt uncomfortable, and I really wish I'd learned piano. The violin could have been good for me, but it wasn't. I mean, I ended up playing guitar and teaching myself, you know.
0: Oh yeah, no, just in terms of the I remember you saying, this has kind of changed the subject here, but it's all to do with your music, which I think is, we all have to kind of reinvent ourselves and to keep going.
1: I mean,
0: I had a job, so a full-time job, so I didn't really have to have a load of different things to do. But I always thought the more things you can do, you know, I always tried to make myself employable, you know. And that could be like what you're talking about, the teaching at this girls' school. You mentioned, you know, whatever it was, March, I think it was it when you were here. Yeah. Not long before that gig at the police station.
1: Yes.
0: Which was
1: yes.
0: a lovely day, by the way.
1: It was lovely.
0: You had
1: thank
0: a
1: you.
0: Ukulele band.
1: We have.
0: You had all sorts.
1: We had
0: you?
1: A ukulele band. We've, yeah, everything.
0: It was a lovely
1: everything.
0: Day.
1: It was good.
0: And it was nice, but it wasn't like sweltering hot.
1: No,
0: wasn't
1: it?
0: Yeah, I remember
1: it was
0: perfect. It was sort of Mayish, wasn't it? Yeah.
1: Yes, it was.
0: But what I May. What I was interested in what you were saying is that you were suggesting that you could slay him as an open mic host.
1: Yeah.
0: Tell us a little bit more about that.
1: Yeah. Well, when I did a spell in Spain, and when I got back from Spain, we just lost my dad, and I had to come back. I wanted to stay out in Spain. I was gigging out there and selling organic sun cream. It was great.
0: As
1: great,
0: you do.
1: Great product, as you do. And I came back, and I lived in Southport. And
0: yeah, yeah.
1: Southport used to be brilliant with music, and then it died a death. And so I decided
0: it's coming back. Actually,
1: I decided to ignite it. And I
0: well
1: I
0: done
1: actually,
0: you.
1: I actually
0: you need someone like
1: several people know who are in Southport know that I was responsible for that because I actually started the open mic scene.
0: And oh really, right, okay.
1: I did again. I
0: Lord Street, like the main gut.
1: Where did I start off at the Berkey? And then
0: oh the Berkey is that near Briscoe?
1: That was. Birkdale.
0: Sorry. Birkdale, sorry. That's very
1: station.
0: Close to...
1: Yeah, a rock venue, really. But a venue. I started there. I was given the opportunity. And I ended up playing, running one at the Fox and Goose, the 88 Bar. I ended up in Anel's. I had sessions,
0: yeah, yeah.
1: The Anel sessions. I had some great
0: wow,
1: nights
0: I didn't realize that. You had cooking, luck cooking.
1: And then I moved, yeah, and then I started working in Preston. And I was still living in Southport, and then decided to move away to Liverpool because everyone kept saying to me, it's all happening in Liverpool.
0: Yeah. Well, it does it in waves. But in terms of being a, call it what you want, a host or a rabble rouser, you know, someone who, because you got to be an entertainer. It's like hosting a comedy show or something.
1: It is a bit, yeah.
0: It's not just say, you're on a list, you know. Because a lot, you must be a bit of pressure from wannabe singers. What, how did you cope with that?
1: It was fine.
0: My aunt's here tonight. I got to do my song.
1: Yeah.
0: How did you coddle them?
1: I think I have good people. I'm good with people.
0: Gentle.
1: I understand people. And people enjoy my open mics. They find it friendly. I might not have it all the sound perfect all the time, but I do make an effort to try and make everybody sound as good as they can.
0: Yeah, that's a big part of it.
1: And better than me, you know, which is usually the other way around, the host, you know. I've been to a lot of open mics in my time.
0: Yeah, so you've been on both sides of the stage.
1: Yeah, and I really think it's important to encourage music. We always have a fantastic time. I put everything into it. I really do. So I try and make it a special night. And we have fabulous players. All the open mics I've ever run have been pretty successful. It's just the

0: and Penny Lane and Smithtown. I mean, they're busy places.
1: Yeah.
0: And there's lots of venues. I was already flogging this earlier in the show because I played at a place in Allerton Road, closer to the, you know, the huge Tesco's,
1: yeah.
0: called the Cheese Cellar.
1: Okay.
0: It's a nice new venue. We just played on Sunday.
1: Nice.
0: It's just two of us playing Broadway songs and West End songs. But anyway, it was on Wednesdays, and it's moved out to Fridays. And it's just a similar kind of thing. One or two people will say, listen, you know, we'll bring a CPA, you know, and it never gets to, like, drums or bass amps or anything. But, you know, guitar players, a lot of solo people,
1: mm-hmm.
0: but it's great when you get a proper group on. I mean, I say group, two or three people, you know.
1: Yeah.
0: And what do you think about the plentitude, you know, of singer-songwriters with backing tracks? Lots of venues have that, don't they?
1: I think it's okay. I mean, I think if it's original music, it's so difficult to get good musicians and to pay. You can't pay everybody. People aren't paying.
0: Well, that's the problem with the open mics.
1: And you need rehearsals and you need time.
0: Proper preparation.
1: Yeah. So you cannot expect, if a venue wants to have original music, they don't have the money to pay you. You're doing it for nothing. And I did that a lot. I've done that a lot,
0: oh, yeah.
1: you know. But you get a good video. You get a little bit of video.
0: Enough is enough.
1: You know.
0: I mean, I'm just thinking, like, you could do it with jazz, too.
1: Mm.
0: A lot of jazzers, not a few, will do something at Frederick's on Hope Street, for example.
1: Yeah.
0: Or this place on Lark Lane called Keith's.
1: Yes.
0: There's a number of these similar.
1: Do you play there?
0: Yeah. Oh, yeah. Keith's, yeah. I play at Frederick's a little bit more. I play at the Pen Factory, which is just next door.
1: Okay.
0: See, the good thing about the Pen Factory is that it's huge.
1: Right.
0: And so, you know, with music, you need space.
1: Yeah,
0: Big places wherever people can put their instrument cases, you know.
1: Got to play, yeah.
0: But a lot of the pubs are just tiny, you know.
1: Yeah.
0: But what I'm thinking is that if you manage to get, like you were saying, just get it rolling, you know, and get a few people. Because, see, those few people bring their friends,
1: they
0: buy drinks, and then the venue says, okay, we'll have this, And as I said, it was on Wednesdays, and you get like 30 people in there.
1: Well, the center of Liverpool, but it's like the scene is quite kind of...
0: It's sectored, like people have their rooms, and you don't dream of trying to get another night in the same room. Pubs are like that too.
1: Female artists.
0: Sure.
1: There's not many of us. There's not many opportunities, unfortunately. And it is a problem.
0: If you can manage, like, somewhere, and then the next step, the fatal step of having the cheek to charge a door cover. Okay, that's when it, like, that's when it tests the. So if you, I mean, you know, some people, it's only a few quid. Sometimes it's 5 quid, you know.
1: Mm.
0: I used to do the same thing with my jazz class at the Mellow, the Handyman Pub. And they got a little room in the back, you know.
1: Yeah, I know, yeah.
0: And then you know what happens nowadays because of phones and cards is no one has cash.
1: No, that's it.
0: I mean, I know you never thought that would be a problem, did you? You know, to just get a couple of quid. I mean, the thing is, you can always pick a place that's next to a hole in the wall.
1: Yeah.
0: You know, an ATM machine.
1: Yeah, sure.
0: and then that way you can say, well, actually, there's a whatever.
1: Well, my Real Evolution Music and Market was £2 to get in, but you got a lot. You got a lot for it, and it was a day out. It was something that and people were saying, "Wow, all the stalls were not overpriced. It was all affordable when you got in there." Which is some of the craft
0: A lot of the places are so expensive.
1: Yeah. I mean, and I think that's something I want to do again in September. So if you're around, maybe...
0: Well, I'm around. I'm not going anywhere. Unless they deport me. But I was just going to say, there's a big event I already mentioned on Saturday.
1: Oh, yeah.
0: Which is going to have loads of bands.
1: Okay.
0: Including a little duo trio I put together. It just all came together last week. It's the annual I got to remember what it's called. Clearview Carnival, which is an annual carnival in Mosley Hill.
1: Okay.
0: next to the Muscle Hill Church, which you're

0: probably live walking distance.
1: Are you advertising it somewhere?
0: It's on Facebook.
1: Okay, on yours.
0: Yes, thank you for reminding me. Yeah, yes.
1: Yeah.
0: Incidentally, on that note, anything you have coming up, just go on to the Jazz Cavern page on Facebook. Because I've seen some of your posts. But you can put it on unless you're trying to do something terribly illegal. it won't get taken off. In other words, you can just put it on yourself, okay?
1: Yes.
0: I said it, oh my guess. Can we listen to another track?
1: Of course.
0: Well,
1: do.
0: We got a few more. We've played Here and Now. We've played at lunch.
1: Would you like to hear some flute?
0: Yeah, what's the title, kiddo?
1: Ask Me.
0: Oh, we didn't already hear that.
1: No.
0: Sure?
1: No,
0: okay.
1: No.
0: Sorry, you would
1: or
0: know.
1: On a level, whichever one.
0: No, here we go.

believe in, ask me.

0: That was a lovely piece called Ask Me.
1: Yeah.
0: Tell us about the flute player.
1: Yeah, that's Sarah Wackett, a good friend of mine. Lovely. And
0: enjoyed that.
1: I met her many years before I recorded the album, and she came along and she played with us live. Because it was released under the band name The Jetsons originally, the album, but it was all my work.
0: Wasn't that a TV show?
1: Yeah, but it was spelt slightly differently.
0: I know, I'm just being silly.
1: But, Sarah was, she played and supported me. She sang backing vocals. She even played a bit of drums on a gig we did at the Jazz Cafe.
0: Lovely.
1: In Camden. We did do that. I have actually played there. And she played drums and sang, and then she would pick up the flute and do the flute bits.
0: As long as you don't mind your audience standing.
1: No, it was an experience that I was one of the high-profile
0: moments. I've seen a lot of gigs there. I played there a few times. But, I mean, it's really, it's been going strong for 40 years.
1: I know. Decades. I've seen some great people there.
0: Great people.
1: You know, and you've obviously played there.
0: Yeah, the thing about it is it's location next to Camden Market.
1: Yeah.
0: Ronnie Scott's has been there over 60 years or something, which is, come on. And then there's other clubs. But I think the idea being that, Liverpool is known. It's Mersey, it's Mersey Beat. Beatles. That guy that sang You Never Walk Alone, He just died. What was his name? Famous guy.
1: Oh, did he?
0: Singer. He the football anthem. You're not a big LFC fan, are you?
1: I'm not a football fan, but my grandfather, Harry, was a major.
0: In fact,
1: he was babysitting and took me to I was 5 years old, and we went to a match. And that's what his babysitting was.
0: That's his concept of babysitting.
1: Yeah, the only match I've ever been to.
0: Well, here's the thing. Unfortunately,
1: tyranny
0: of the clock is dealt us yet
1: its
0: inevitable hand.
1: Yeah.
0: However, thank you for sharing this music, and please share what you're doing on the various Liverpool Community Radio, Facebook, and also Jazz Cavern.
1: I will.
0: And finally, do you have any upcoming things you're hoping to do or doing that people could come see you?
1: Well, not really, actually. My gigs are very thin on the ground, but I might be getting in touch with, I will be thinking about getting in touch with Prohibition Recording Studio. I did a gig there a couple of years
0: ago. Here in Liverpool?
1: Yeah. Really good, tiny little
0: venue.
1: What
0: a great name.
1: Yeah. Tiny little venue, very appropriate for me. It was a great gig.
0: What, the studio?
1: Yeah.
0: It's not a club.
1: It's a studio, and it's a live music venue.
0: Was it down in Islington or something
1: like
0: that?
1: Where is it? It's off near Hope Street, I think.
0: Right.
1: I think. You know what? I can't remember.
0: Look
1: it up. It's called the Prohibition Recording Studio.
0: Thanks for the mention.
1: Yeah.
0: I asked that because there's a lot of studios opening up around Islington near the Royal Hospital.
1: Okay.
0: Which isn't that far from here. But there's lots of studios in Liverpool. And they cater to...
1: Park Street Studio. What happened there?
0: Gone forever.
1: I played there quite a few times.
0: I played at the Jazz there. It was called the Park Street Jazz every Tuesday. All those places. We have to get a bit of our theme song, folks. Sorry, folks, as we walk off into the sunset. Our theme song is Hey Jude. But a jazz version, of course.
1: Nice. Yeah. Okay.
0: Oh, there's loads of jazzers that just love the Beatles. Come on. No, we're just slowly saying goodbye.
1: Yeah, okay.
0: I'm just going to fade out now. But Jolo, Joanne Louise Griffiths.
1: Yes.
0: Namesake of my sister.
1: Okay.
0: Thank you.
1: You're very welcome. Thank you for inviting me.
0: Yeah, and we'll have you back. And keep us posted on your gigs.
1: I will.
0: And your recordings and...
1: Yes.
0: Where are you teaching? Everything.
1: Thank you very much.
0: Okay. This is Frank Griffith saying goodbye. We'll see you in 1 month's time. The Jazz Cavern lives.

0: everyone, I'm Jo from Jobs Plus Toxteth. If you live in Liverpool late, you're out of work, thinking about a career change, or just need a bit of support, we are a local, friendly team who are here to help you with anything from CVs, job searching, applications, and interview practice. 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It's just a short walk from Prince's Park Gates. We're open Monday to Friday, 9 till 4:30. 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
0: 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It's just a short walk from Prince's Park Gates. We're open Monday to Friday, 9 till 4:30. You don't need to struggle alone. 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So why not call us on 07 483

0: And a very warm welcome to you. My name is Michael Swerdlow, and it's my pleasure to be with my good friend and partner of many years playing this or running this radio program, Edward Robinson. Good afternoon, Edward.
1: Good afternoon, Michael, and good afternoon, Hillary, bringing some glamour to the studio. This is
2: excellent. And I have to say, Michael, welcome back. As all of our listeners will remember, you couldn't turn up last time we had the show.
0: You
2: couldn't turn anywhere. Your arm was seriously broken, and you were in all manner of splints. But I see today you're just in a sling.
0: No, I'm still in a splint.
2: You're still in a splint
0: up here
2: as well as a sling. But you're managing to do this deck and all these twiddly bits very well, Michael. Well done, and welcome back.
0: Good. Well, thanks very much. A good way of getting this early summer programme going is a great piece of music by the late Chris Rea, and it's called Looking for the Summer.

0: That's one of his lesser known tracks, but I think it's one of his greatest tracks. Chris Rea and Looking for the Summer.
1: By the way, does anybody know how Chris Rea is? The last I heard, he was quite ill. But I haven't heard any obituaries, so I guess he's okay.
0: Oh, no, he did pass away.
1: He did?
0: Oh, yes, yes.
1: Oh.
0: As far as I know. Now, it's a terrible thing if it's not the case, and hearing... You've heard the expression, I wake up every morning and if I read the paper, my obituary is not in it. I wake up and get up and
1: get out of bed.
0: Have breakfast. Oh, no, as far as I know...
1: That was Groucho Marx, of course.
0: Yeah, as far as I know, Chris Rea is the late Chris Rea.
1: Ah, that's
0: now, if anybody's listening right now and can put me right, it would be very grand if you do so. You may have just joined our programme. If you're a regular, welcome back. And if you're someone who's never heard this programme before... it's very nice to have you on board.
1: And you're in for a treat.
0: We hope so.
1: So keep listening.
0: It's a two-hour programme with Edward on one side of the controls and me on the other, and we chat and we reminisce. We talk about local subjects here in Liverpool. We talk a lot about the music that we love and have in common, and suddenly it's 2 hours have gone by, so it's a great pleasure. 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We're also on podcast, and if you get a pencil and paper handy, and if you're not already listening to us on podcast, I can tell you how you can tune us in any time of the day, anywhere in the world, and you can hear us on your computer or smartphone or wherever. Anyway, more of that in a minute, but it's good to be back. As Edward has just said, I had to miss our last programme because I fell over. I went flying and came a cropper, and I'm not going to bore you with it because it is such a boring story, but I pushed my right arm out to save myself from falling and dutifully and gracefully broke, I think they call it a radial fracture in the upper part of my humerus bone. And I tell you, it was not humorous at all. I did go flying. And as I went down in slow motion, I said to myself, this happens to everybody else, but not me. And then I went down bang. And before I knew it, I was in an ambulance on the way to the hospital where I received the most amazing treatment and have done ever since in the amazing aftercare. Edward, you told me before you've never had an injury.
1: No, I didn't say I've never had an injury.
0: Yep.
1: I've had some injuries.
0: Yeah.
1: I've had a torn Achilles tendon playing squash, and I've had numerous other things. But fortunately, I've never broken anything. By the way, can I just check something, Michael? Because the last time I did a show, somebody told me afterwards that they couldn't hear me because my mic was turned off or turned down. So could you just check that you're actually hearing me? And I don't know if Matty, the engineer's out there and can hear me. But anyway, I want to be heard.
0: Yes.
1: Let my voice be heard, like Andy Burnham, et cetera, et cetera.
0: That's right. Okay, well, all I can tell you is I'm looking at the little volume meter on the control panel, and every time you speak, it flashes. Every time I speak, it flashes. So I think we're both being heard.
1: That's good enough for me, Michael. Thank you very much, Mr. Engineer Controller.
0: Okay. Well, let's keep the music I'm not going to say all through the programme is going to be in the summer spirit, but here's a nice one. It's Summer in the City.

Well, that was a strange ending. I don't know whether that was on the recording itself or gremlins in the equipment. That was The Loving Spoonful and Summer in the City. Well, you're listening right now to local community radio, Liverpool Community Radio. We're here just outside the fringe of Liverpool city centre here in the UK. And if you're listening to us on a car radio or on your home radio on 106.7 FM, we hope we're coming through loud and clear. It would be very good if you would do us a favour and tell us how far away from Liverpool city centre you're picking up our signal. Our antenna, or our transmitting aerial, is on the top of St John's Beacon, which is one of the high points in Liverpool, right in the city centre. And I believe you can hear this programme as far north as Crosby, Waterloo, on the way to Southport, Formby, and down south Runcorn, across into Wirral, into Birkenhead, and as far across on the M62, M57 to Warrington, which is a great coverage. And it's nice to know that you are listening. So if you'd like to either drop us a line by email, and the email is info@l-c-r.co.uk, l-c-r.co.uk. Let us know whether we're coming through loud and clear. And also you could say, I'm listening to the programme, my favourite kind of music is, and we'll see if we can play your kind of music. It's not a request programme, it could easily be so, but we can play the music that you like. Otherwise, we hope that our music that we're playing is the kind that you like. Anyway, I'm going to play a piece of music that Edward's brought along with him, and he'll tell you a little bit more about it in a minute.

0: 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And we play all sorts of music and talk about it. For example, that one, I've never heard that before, lovely slide guitar. Tell me more about it.
1: Well, the slide guitar and all the other instruments were played by three people who used to go by the name of Lady Antebellum. They probably now have to drop the word lady and call themselves Antebellum. That track was called Downtown. So it's entirely different from the Downtown that we all remember from Petula Clark. Now, a couple of years ago, I did this show on my own on one occasion. I think, Michael, you were on holiday. And I played a couple of songs with the same name, but were entirely different. They weren't cover at all. I can't remember which ones they were now. And I thought to myself, that could be... Or this could be an interesting kind of experiment for us to come up with two songs that are entirely different but have the same name. So there's one. That's Downtown by Lady Antebellum. Nothing to do with Petula Clark's Downtown, but there you are. So how about that? Maybe you could match that next time, Michael.
0: Well,
1: it's a challenge.
0: Well, this is Local Community Radio, which is on a wing and a prayer and seat of your pants sort of things. But if this was the BBC... We would have a computer screen in front of us and the entire BBC record library would be at our fingertips. And all you have to say is bring up every piece of music called Downtown and everyone would come up. And that's why you get these programmes on BBC where they say today's theme is the word love. And you just have to listen to their indulgence when they bring up every one of the hundreds of tracks called Love or Love in the title.
1: Okay, well...
0: We don't have that facility.
1: We don't have that facility here, no. We don't have a library here as such. But, Michael, I offer that to you as a challenge. So next time, you come up with two songs entirely different but with the same name.
0: Well, I think that's a challenge I'd like to take up.
1: It's interesting, isn't it?
0: The same title, two different types of styles maybe, two different singers and two different things. I saw a great thing on television only the other night. They did a tribute, I think it was on Sky Arts or one of those programmes, a tribute to Ray Charles. And he sung a Jacques Brel song, If You Go Away. And he did a very good version of it indeed. I haven't got a copy of anything that we can play today of either Ray Charles or Jacques Brel, but it's the kind of music that we do play on this programme. If you're a Ray Charles fan, listen out for that one. It's the Jacques Brel song, Ne me quitte pas, If You Go Away. Well, do stay with us. Don't go away. Stay with us. We're on the air for another hour and a half, and we've got all sorts of nice music lined up for you. And here's some nice, it's an old jazz or Dixieland or American style. It's Fats Waller and When Somebody Thinks You're Wonderful.

0: Well, it's all right. Yes. That was Fats Waller and a piece of music called When Somebody Thinks You're Wonderful.
1: And I think you played that for Hillary.
0: Well, yes.
1: And well, why not?
0: Well, Hillary always...
1: Because she is wonderful.
0: Hillary always comes to the studio and sits in on these programmes, and she's sitting in the background. We may even find an appropriate moment to switch your microphone on. You'll have to behave yourself and...
2: No, I don't think I'll be doing that.
0: Okay.
2: I can't behave myself and I'm not saying anything.
0: Anyway, she was just saying she can't behave herself.
1: No change there, then.
0: Needless to say, I didn't switch her microphone on. Anyway, we're playing all sorts of music for you. It's coming to you from Liverpool Community Radio, from our studio here just outside the Liverpool city centre. And if you ever wanted to, well, if you ever wanted to listen to our programme at any time around the clock or around the world, you can hear us on podcast, because what we do is we come into the studio, record the programme, they put it out about 8 times a week, and I'll tell you what those times are in a second, but we also go out on podcast. That means you can hear it any time you like. 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So it's Swerdlow-co.
1: And I am the co, let me tell you.
0: Yes, you're the...
1: I'm the and co.
0: And present company. So there you are. You can hear us any time. So if you're listening to us right now on the radio, make a note of that podcast and you can tell your friends they can listen to us. 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So on a Monday, 2 o'clock in the morning, 2 o'clock in the afternoon, and 8 o'clock in the evening. Then on a Wednesday, 8 o'clock in the morning and 8 o'clock in the evening. On a Friday, 8 o'clock in the morning, and on a Saturday, 2 o'clock in the morning and 4 o'clock in the afternoon.
1: So if you can't sleep at 2 o'clock in the morning, we'll wake you up. We'll keep you amused.
0: Similarly, we'll play nice, relaxing music. So if you are listening to us in bed or asleep or driving through the night, we hope that this music is a comfort and keeping you company.
1: The chances are, however, that my music is not nice and smoothing. Mine tends to be rocky and harder. So sorry about that, folks.
0: Give us an example. We've got another
1: A good example is the next track that you've got coming in.
0: Which is?
1: Little Star by a group called The Elegants. Now, if you're old enough to go back to the 1950s, to the doo-wop era, the amazing doo-wop era, you might have come across this once, being covered by others, including Dion. This one's called Little Star. It's by The Elegants.

0: So there you are. Regardless of what I said a little bit earlier in the intro to that record, in fact, the songs and the words, it's a lullaby. It's a kid's lullaby, Little Star. You probably all put your kids to sleep singing that all those years ago, or even now, or even tonight. Michael's gone to sleep already listening to it. So, yeah, that's a lullaby, not so rocky. The next one's more rocky.
1: I always remember a joke about Twinkle Twinkle, and I can't remember in what the context was, but it was something like, "Twinkle Twinkle Little Bat, how I wonder where you're at." And the poem didn't get any better than that.
0: Something about a tray up in the sky wasn't it? But I don't know any more about it. Play the next piece of music.
1: I wonder who gets the royalties for nursery rhymes, because someone must have written them in the first place. They once said that of all the songs in all the world, the one that gets the highest royalties is Happy Birthday to You.
0: Because it's sung in every language.
1: Yeah, because someone actually did write it, and it's still copyrighted.
0: Two sisters in America.
1: Yeah, yeah. Ooh, very good. Well, here's an unusual piece of music. Many years ago, the Liverpool Philharmonic Hall, before they built the music room at the back of the building, they had what's known as the Rodewald Suite, or Rodewald Suite, where they had a grand piano, concert grand piano, wheeled up in their lift, and they used to have sort of fringe performances. And this group, or this performer, a chap called Ben Waters, was performing, and I hadn't a clue who Ben Waters was, and someone said, "Don't miss the concert by Ben Waters upstairs in the Rodewald Suite, because he's doing a tribute to the Rolling Stones." And it's not so much the Rolling Stones as such, but it was one of the original members of the Rolling Stones, who was a guy called, Ian Stewart. Now, Ian Stewart was a pianist. Now, did you know that the Rolling Stones had a pianist in their original band?
0: No, I never knew that at all.
1: Well, apparently Ian Stewart was one of the members, or founder members, of the Rolling Stones, and he was very partial to Boogie Woogie in the style of Jelly Roll Morton and Pine Top Smith and all of those. So this guy, Ben Waters, did an entire concert of Boogie Woogie, New Orleans-style Boogie Woogie. And I remember sitting in the seats behind him, because the seats were spread around all over the place, and the seats behind him, and he had his right knee underneath the keyboard, and he was raising his leg up and down, and he must be very tall, because his knee actually came under the piano, and he was lifting the piano up and down while he was playing. And it was quite an unusual sight to see that this grand, I think it was a baby grand piano, bobbing up and down in time. However, listen to this amazing piece of music. It's in the style of Jelly Roll Morton. It's Ben Waters playing a piece of music called Boogie Woogie Stomp.

0: Now you get people like Little Richard and Jerry Lewis dancing all over the piano. I once saw Jamie Cullum in a concert, and he was kicking the keyboard of a Steinway concert grand. Oof. Now, he should have got the sack for that and never appear in this theatre ever again. He probably said, well, you know, if I've damaged your piano, send me the bill. But I thought it was a little bit strange to see someone who is a well-known jazz aficionado and jazz pianist kicking, banging his heel down on the keyboard.
1: You kind of wouldn't expect that from him. On the other hand, we've all seen Pete Townsend as well smashing his guitar all over the place. So there's something in the DNA of mad musicians, I think. They all have that thing hidden away in the back of their minds that all of a sudden comes to the fore of their minds.
0: Yeah.
1: And they either smash a guitar or...
0: Do you think it's the real thing, or is it a sort of cheap Woolworths guitar that they do that with?
1: Well, I think if you ask Pete Townsend that, he might give you an answer to that. Yeah. I don't think he had cheap Woolworths copies somehow. But now, then,
0: a lot of people listening to this won't know what Woolworths means. You know, it was a sort of not very respectful description of second-rate products that you bought very cheap at F.W. Woolworth. It probably the day has gone, and now it's the pound world shops and so on.
1: There's nothing cheap about... Well, the product was cheap in price, but not cheap in actual product. Mm. There was nothing the matter with Woolworths. It just got lost in time. It was a shop of its time or a whole chain of shops of its time. Interestingly enough, in Australia, there is still a Woolworths chain. Yeah. And it's a very good shop, too.
0: Yeah.
1: So if you ever go into a Woolworths in Australia, don't be surprised.
0: Yes.
1: They don't have pick and mix, but they've got everything else.
0: And the other thing that Woolworths were famous for is that when they did what was known as the hit parade of the top 20 or 40 popular records of any particular week, they used to go to Woolworths, who sold singles, and say, what are your record sales for the past week? And Woolworths was a very reliable source of information on how pop records were selling. So there you are. Okay, well, we said before that we're doing this program at night time or very early in the morning in the wee small hours. So we play melodies and lullabies, and of course the Great American Songbook. We've got a great one coming up on the turntable right now.
1: Yeah, we have indeed the fabulous Ella Fitzgerald, the timeless Ella Fitzgerald, playing Rodgers and Hart, and this is Every Time We Say Goodbye.

0: Well, that was a bonus track, everybody. And if anybody can remember or know what the title of that song was, please give us a ring. Michael will tell you the number in a minute. Or
1: I think it was still written by Cole Porter.
0: It was. Now we're coming to the real thing, though. Okay. Every time we say goodbye, Michael.
1: And should I play that? But that,
0: yeah, go on.
1: That would be track 11.
0: Track 11.
1: Okay. Here we go.
0: Instead of 10.
1: This is...

0: I think that's one of my favourite Ella songs. And I think we all admire songwriters, music writers and songwriters, but that one in particular, I think, where you have to find a rhyme for finer, and he comes up with from major to minor and actually changes the key from major to minor.
1: Yes.
0: It's absolutely beautiful. I mean, who would think of a thing like that? Actually, Lily Allen came up with some wording to a rhyme with Tesco, and it was al fresco, dining al fresco.
1: Why not?
0: Yeah, and I know we're going to talk about Lily Allen
1: in a few minutes,
0: shortly today. Yeah. So there we are, Ella Fitzgerald. And you got a bonus track, everybody, as well.
1: I believe you can't find a word to rhyme with orange.
0: I've no idea about that.
1: That's supposed to be a well-known fact. Mm. You can't find a word to rhyme with orange.
0: Maybe you could change the word flange to something for lunch or maybe. I don't know. I'll think about that. That's a challenge as well, isn't it?
1: Well, they are challenge.
0: Definitely a challenge. Very good.
1: The song Ella Fitzgerald has just sung goes down in my personal music-loving history, because when I was in my teens, I used to go to a youth club, and they kicked us out of the youth club at 10 o'clock, and we all used to say, having such a marvellous time, jiving and enjoying the company of fellow members. And one of us or the other would say, well, come on, all back to my house. The coffee is on. And we will listen to music. And in those days, we played music and listened to coffee, or listened to music and drank coffee. Depending.
0: Well, I hope you weren't putting the coffee down your ear, Michael.
1: Yeah, but depending what mood you were in. And we had all these songs by Ella Fitzgerald, or sung by Ella Fitzgerald, Frank Sinatra, Mel Torme, Nat King Cole, and many, many more. And it was the days that I fell in love with Rodgers and Hart and George and Ira Gershwin and all those wonderful songwriters. And I didn't know that they were collectively known as the American Songbook or the Great American Songbook, but I certainly remembered the songs, remembered the words, the lyrics, and remembered the name of the composer and lyricist, and have never forgotten those names. And the beauty of songs sung by Ella Fitzgerald and Frank Sinatra is that they always sung the verse before the chorus. So you got the full version of the song as originally written. And I don't think anybody has done that ever since those days. So that's part of the thing that I always remember in my teens. They had competition in those days with a group called the Beatles. Now, in the late 50s, early 60s, pop groups started their infancy, especially in Liverpool, where we were born and bred and educated and enjoyed our formative years. And the Beatles were just one of the many groups that were up and coming in Liverpool. And it was in the days when they never sung their own compositions. They always sung songs by Buddy Holly, Jerry Lewis, Eddie Cochran, and so on. Even the Beatles, this was before the days that they started singing their own compositions, because that's one of the things that the Beatles did. They said, how on earth are we going to be different from all these other groups that are coming along? And they said, well, let's start writing our own material. And, of course, nobody can compete with that. But they did have a repertoire. Here's a piece of music that the Beatles and all the other groups of those early Liverpool days, the Merseybeat, as they call it, has a typical song that they all sung. And this is on an album of songs by Paul McCartney. It's a complete indulgence on his part, as are a number of his albums. He brings together fine musicians, goes into a studio, probably pays for it out of his back pocket or whatever, and runs an album. This particular one was nostalgic songs of all the songs they sung in the early 60s. It's called No Other Baby.

Well, if you ever went to the Cavern or any of the venues where the Beatles and the other Merseybeat groups ever played, you would have heard that one because they all had a very similar repertoire and they copied each other. And it was in the days when they didn't write their own music, they just followed the style of other famous rock bands like Presley, who's the other one, Gene Vincent and so on. That was a complete indulgence of Paul McCartney. He brought that album out of nostalgic music of the days when he was doing all the clubs and pubs and bars in the days of the Beatles, early days. And on that album, it's tracks like Blue Jean Bop, Lonesome Town, Shake a Hand, I Got Stung, All Shook Up, and so on. And for good measure, he throws in one or two of his own compositions. The good thing about that album is it's all very high tech. In those days, when he was reminiscing and playing those pieces in the first place, they all stood behind one microphone and plugged into one or two amplifiers and recorded on a single track recorder. So that album, beautiful as it is very high tech. The little note he put on the album about that track, No Other Baby, written by two people called Bishop and Watson. He says, this is Paul McCartney, says, it's the most obscure song on the album. It was released as a single in 1958 by a British skiffle group called the Vipers. And he says, I've no idea how this one got so embedded in my memory. I haven't got that record, and I still, he said, I never had the record, and I still don't have it. Although I'm sure he did go out and buy a copy so that he could copy the exact style of No Other Baby. So that was a little bit of nostalgia. Talking about nostalgia, we every now and then on this programme we talk about famous people who have passed away since our last programme. And we used to be very into jazz on this programme in the days when it was exclusively a jazz programme. And we used to play a lot of Sonny Rollins. Now, Sonny Rollins, a very, very famous and influential person in world jazz, American saxophone player based in New York. He was born in 1930 and died in May, just recently, 2026. And he played with groups, he played by himself, and he also wrote one or two very famous pieces of music. I'm going to do two things. I'm going to play a piece actually played by Sonny Rollins. He didn't write it, but it was one of his normal repertoire. So here's the sound of Sonny Rollins and a piece of music called Reflections. And then in a few minutes' time, I'm going to play one of Sonny Rollins' famous own compositions.

Well, that was a piece of music called Reflections, played by Sonny Rollins, the famous American jazz saxophone player. And we're playing that because he passed away just recently in May in America. And what I'd like to do now is play one of Sonny Rollins' own compositions. It's almost a standard jazz classic and played by so many people. It's called Doxy, one of Sonny Rollins' own compositions, and here to play it is Cal Jader.

0: music fades away. That was Cal Jada, and it's spelt in a very unusual way. It's pronounced Jada, but it's spelt with a T. T-J-A-D-E-R. Cal Jada. And that was off his Greatest Hits album. And he was playing the piece of music written by the late Sonny Rollins called Doxy. And we played that because Sonny Rollins passed away in the month of May just recently. Well, you're listening right now to Liverpool Community Radio, coming to you on FM 106.7 if you're listening on your radio, or if you're listening on podcast, you might have caught us on the internet, where you all you need to do is tune in at www.spreaker.com/show/swerdlow. That's swerdlow-co. And you can always listen at any time, round the clock, anywhere on your computer or smartphone. So we do hope you're enjoying the programme. We're about, well, more than halfway through. Hope you're enjoying the music. And sometimes, as I said to you, we go out at 2 o'clock in the morning and 8 o'clock in the morning. So if you're listening and you want some company with some nice, easy listening music, then we hope that this programme is doing just that. Okay, Edward, your next piece is...
1: Yeah, from the and co side of the table here, I'm going to play a song by a singer whom I've always loved and admired ever since she made her appearance at the Troubadour back in the late 60s. Linda Ronstadt it is. She's got a most pure voice, and it's just so unfortunate she became ill a few years ago. She got Alzheimer's, but one of the symptoms that hit her right early on was her vocal cords, and she hasn't recorded now. She hasn't sung for years. But if you ever get the opportunity to listen to Linda Ronstadt, any of her albums, and also the work that she did with Emmylou Harris and also with Emmylou and Dolly Parton, the trio, is always worth listening to. So I'm going to play a track now, which this one's for Caroline. Carol, I hope you're listening and you're not swimming or doing something else. I don't know, I'll see you a bit later. Carol, this is for you, and it's called I Will Always Love You.

0: Now, isn't that the purest, purest voice you've ever heard? It would reduce you to tears. It does to me every time. And I know that Dolly Parton wrote it, and it's been covered so often, and it's such a fabulous song.
1: And she laughs all the way to the bank.
0: Well, she absolutely does, yeah. I don't think that, what's his name, Porter Wagner.
1: Yeah, Porter Wagner.
0: I don't think he was best pleased, but hey,
1: no.
0: He was holding the bank anyway.
1: Yes.
0: In those days.
1: It's a very strange story, the Porter Wagner and Dolly Parton story, in that he was jealously guarding her and he wanted her to be on his programme.
0: Yeah.
1: And he says, well, I'm the one that made you famous. And she said, yeah, but I'm the one that did the singing and I really ought to be on my own by now. And was there ever a legal battle between the two?
0: No, there wasn't a legal battle. They just fell out, but they fell out almost amicably.
1: Yeah.
0: She did go on her own, but still sang from time to time on the Wagoner show.
1: And wasn't that song, I Will Always Love You, dedicated to him?
0: It was her goodbye to him.
1: Yeah, yeah.
0: I will always love you, but I don't want to get in your way. that first line, I don't want to be in your way.
1: Yes.
0: So that was her goodbye to him, but it was amicable. She's done well, very well, although she's just cancelled a residency in Las Vegas. You know, her husband of 100 years or so died quite recently, and I think it's just absolutely knocked her sideways.
1: Yes. Well, her career, when she left that country and western programme, her career went into orbit, and then Porter Wagner just... Nobody ever heard of him anymore, so...
0: Porter Wagoner show did go on for quite some time. The Hayride, the Louisiana Hayride, he was on that a few times as well. But, yeah, he just faded away and he's no longer with us.
1: Yeah.
0: Oh, and by the way, talking about Chris Rea, I've just had a look. I owe him an apology. Yes, you're right. He died in December 25.
1: Not long ago.
0: Not long ago. Yeah. And did you know he was one of seven children?
1: Mm-mm.
0: I just looked that up.
1: And he was British, wasn't he?
0: He was British, yeah. Sheffield.
1: Yes. He was one of these performers with an international voice, and you never could tell whether he was American or Australian, but he was British.
0: Mm. One of the endearing traits, if you ever go and see any of his shows, he never moves. His feet are plucked out on the ground, and he doesn't run around, doesn't talk, and et cetera. Just get up there and just... plays and sings, or he did.
1: You know who else is like that, or was like that? Roy Orbison just stood in one spot and the sound came out beautifully pure, fabulous songs.
0: Yeah, absolutely.
1: Not many today's singers and performers follow in that vein.
0: Unless you're watching Eurovision and none of them stand still.
1: Well,
0: they don't know the meaning of the word.
1: Well, it used to be a song competition.
0: It used to be.
1: It's all about performance.
0: In the days of Sandy Shaw and Cliff Richard, congratulations.
1: Yes. I think, Cliff Richard waltzed around the stage a bit.
0: Well, he did a bit, but Sandy Shaw never did. Yeah. Just turned up with no shoes.
1: I'm going to tell you something interesting, which you may not know about. I was tuning in my radio not long ago, on a Sunday night, ready to go to bed. So it was about 11:30. And I came across someone singing a George Gershwin song. And I thought, oh, that's unusual. What radio station is this? And because it was not where I normally tune my radio in. And it was one of the famous Gershwin songs. And at the end of it, this lady comes on and says, well, I played that record for you, Doris, in Argyle, or Gladys in Renfrewshire, or whoever it was, somewhere in the world. And she said, I hope you're listening tonight. And I remember you wrote and told me that you have an allotment, and sometimes you listen to the music while you're playing and doing the garden in your allotment. And she goes on and on, talking to one particular listener who might have written in with a request.
0: Maybe it was her only listener.
1: Well, I can tell you, she has an enormous listening public. And the name of her programme is Beverly's World of Music. And it's only on BBC Wales. Now, I accidentally tuned in to BBC Wales. It's a three-hour programme, very formulaic, because she talks very smoothly and very quietly, and she talks to anybody who happens to be listening as if they are the one and only person listening. And she's got a really schmoozy what's the word to describe her style? She says, I hope you're schnuckled up in bed or sitting in your armchair or under a cosy duvet, and this is just for you, and it comes from me with lots of love.
0: Maybe we should learn something from that, Michael.
1: Well, yes.
0: Maybe we should change our style and become really snuggly as well.
1: Well, you've got to listen to her programme. It's on BBC Radio Wales on a Sunday night from 11 till 1.
0: Oh, my God.
1: So they must love her, or she must have this enormous listening public. And she has this marvellous programme. Every alternate piece of music is American... Great American Songbook. She loves male voice choirs, and it's so formulaic that at exactly midnight she plays exactly the same tunes, two or three tunes, like a trademark, to make people feel that they've putting on a familiar glove or whatever it is. But you must listen this out for it. It's quite astonishing, her style. She's a retired opera singer. And they got her up at one of these famous rugby matches at Cardiff Arms Park to sing the national anthem. And she's got an enormous following. And her name is Beverly Humphreys. And the programme is called Beverly's World of Music.
0: So now, dear listener, we all know what Michael does on a Sunday night. Hillary, I think you need to do something about all that. Don't give him the Horlicks anymore.
2: He wouldn't listen.
1: Anyway, she always plays Perry Como, Frank Sinatra, Vic Damone, and she always plays Diana Krall. I don't think she's played this one. Anyway, here's Diana Krall.

0: beautifully sung. That was let's get it right.
1: Diana Krall,
0: the Canadian, very talented jazz singer and pianist. And that was Don't Dream It's Over. She didn't write it. It was a very famous rock band came out with that one. And for the minute, I just can't think of their name, but it should be on the tip of my tongue. That was Diana Krall. And I'm now going to play a nice piece of music. Tell me about Sandy.
1: Well, funnily enough, this is by Dion and the Belmonts. And I heard a track from Dion a week or two ago called Donna, Donna, the Prima Donna. So I went into my Dion collection, and would you believe I can't find a Donna? So the nearest single name that I could find was one called Sandy. So now you're going to listen to Sandy instead of Donna.

0: There you are. Poor old Dion, stood up by Sandy, who is not true.
1: You couldn't sing that song with the false teeth.
0: Sandy.
1: Yeah, Sandy. I'm a very old Dion and the Belmonts fan. One of my all-time favourite pieces of music is Where or When, written by Rodgers and Hart.
0: It's on this album.
1: And I think the Dion and the Belmonts version of Where or When is one of the best. Mm. If you ever want to hear that song, I think Richard Rodgers and Lawrence Hart would have said that's one of our best interpretations of our song. Now, talking of interpretations of songs, just to remind you that you're listening to Liverpool Community Radio. On one side of the control panel is Edward and me, Michael, on this side. We're on the air for another 20 minutes or so, and I hope you're enjoying the music. We put this programme out, we record it, and it goes out from Liverpool Community Radio about 8 times a week for about 4 weeks. Then we come into the studio and record it again.
0: And we do it all over again.
1: And it goes out for another 4 or 5 weeks. So we have to be very careful, because we can't just say next week is so-and-so, because you could be listening to this programme at the end of the run or at the beginning of the run. But just to give you an idea of the timing, the World Football Competition is on at the moment, the FIFA World Championships of World Football, and some very exciting games going on. We saw Croatia lose to England the other night. Quite an interesting match. So that's just to show you, that's at the very beginning of the tournament, and that's when we recorded this programme. But talking of interpretations, I'm going to play you a piece of music now by Lily Allen. It's one of her famous hits, and it's called Smile. And then Edward is going to play a piece of music, and I'm going to challenge and say the piece of music he's playing by someone else is a copy of Lily Allen. You see what you think. I'm going to play first the Lily Allen version of Smile.

0: Well, we're going to try and do a little bit of jiggery-pokery here and fade the Lily Allen version out and play the other one. Who's singing on this one?
1: This is Caro Emerald. Now, I played this the last time out, and this is where Michael heard it. Caro Emerald, she's Dutch, and this track is called Back It Up. And just listen to the intro and see what you think.

0: Now, you tell me if that's not a copy.
1: No, I don't think it's a copy at all. I think there are certain similarities. The beginning, certainly, the first 8 bars, maybe 12 bars, are similar, but it's not a copy. And I'm not quite sure which one came out first. I mean, the Caro Emerald is a compilation made in 2010, so her version would have been before that. And I don't know when Lily Allen's version would have been. Again, it'll be on a compilation of some description, probably.
0: But I think the style of singing, the tone of voice, the rhyming, the rhythm, the backing, I don't know, there's something about it. I just think Lily Allen would not have been best pleased.
1: Or Caro Emerald might not have been best pleased.
0: Ah, now that's something I don't know which came first. Anyway, just to show you, we play all sorts of pieces of music.
1: And we make comparisons because we hear things.
0: Yes. Here's a piece of music sung by a group called Pink Martini. And the story behind this is that nobody had ever heard of Pink Martini until in France there was a general strike. And it became one of the signature tunes of the various people that went on strike in France. Now, Pink Martini are an American group. You may remember their style. Very, very talented. Anyway, I'm going to play you the famous piece of music called Sympathique. And the story goes that in the lyrics, it's something like, I've done all my work, now it's time for me to have a smoke. Well, the people that went on strike said, well, that's just the theme that we did when we were going out on strike. Listen now to Pink Martini and Sympathique.

0: Martini. If you ever get the chance to see them doing one of their live shows, you're in for a treat. Before they even come on stage, there's about 20 instruments laid out on the stage, and you wonder what on earth is going to happen to these different pieces of beautiful musical instruments. And then about 10 of them come on with a very talented pianist, and they put on quite a lively show. Tell me about a piece of music that you're going to play now.
1: Well now, Michael, this is it's a track called Poor Boy Blues. Just hold on a second. Don't press the button just yet. Poor Boy Blues. And it's played by, would you believe, Mark Knopfler. Mm. Mark Knopfler and Chet Atkins.
0: Oh, yes.
1: Now, there's a throwback. Those of you who are Chet Atkins fans know of his finger-picking style. He and Jerry Reed and others. This one's going back to 1990 or 1991. And, of course, we all know Mark Knopfler. So he and Chet Atkins got together. They put together this album. It's produced by Mark Knopfler. It's called Poor Boy Blues.
0: Very good. They do a very good YouTube clip of the two of them playing. Anyway, let's give a listen now.

0: Well, there we are, come to the end of the programme. 2 hours just flash by. Hope you've enjoyed listening to our music and our little bit of chat and so on. We'll be on the air probably in about 5 or so weeks' time. If you're listening to this right at the beginning of our output, that's about 5 weeks. But if you're listening towards the end of it in June or July, we'll be on the air very soon. So do hope you're going to stay with us again when we come on the air. From me, Michael, and from Edward.
1: And Co.
0: And Co, yes.
1: From me and Hillary on this side of the desk. Yeah. Cheerio, everybody. Have a great summer and be happy and stay healthy.
0: Okay, bye for now.

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4: Oh, I'm so glad school's done and you're ready to go with the boys a lot.
5: Yeah, and I'm so excited for it tonight, Jez. Are you?
4: Yeah, honestly, I really am. Lexi, are you coming tonight?
6: Well, what are you going on about? What's the Boise?
4: You really don't know what the Boise is?
6: Not the faintest idea.
4: Well, the Boise is Edge Hill Youth Club.
5: It used to be just for boys, but now it's for both genders.
4: Well, there's football,
5: art,
4: table tennis,
5: pool,
4: dancing machines,
5: and air hockey,
4: and lots more.
6: Wow, that's a lot of things. But who works there?
4: Lots of boss staff.
6: Well, how much is it to get in?
5: It's only £1 entry.
4: There's a tuck shop, which you don't need much for. It's all dead cheap.
6: Oh, really? Shall we go then, Mummy?
4: Yeah, go on then. Let's go. Come on, let's go. Yay!
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0: Hello and welcome to our live show today, Tales of the Unexplained on Liverpool Community Radio. I'm Peter Burt, your host. Glad to be back in the studio. It's been a while, just over a month. We normally try and get a monthly show in. Just slightly run over that this time, but we're so delighted to be back. It's very, very, very sunny here in Liverpool. It's a very, very hot day. It is June time, and certainly there's a bit of climate change is going on at the moment, I think.
1: Yeah.
0: I'm joined, as always, by Dave Lloyd on the far corner.
2: Good afternoon, guys. Nice to be with you again.
0: Glad to see you in. And again, a veteran now of the show, Michael Farry. How are you, Michael?
3: Yeah, I'm obviously feeling very hot because it's 41 degrees in Paris or something at the moment. So it's gone over 40 and they're predicting something like that later this week.
0: Yeah.
3: So like 34 plus.
0: Yeah, but with our chat today, it's going to get even hotter. That. So if anyone is listening live, get in the shade. You're going to be with us for the next 2 hours. And we've got a great show again today. We're going to be starting off waiting on the phone at the moment is Abigail Hislop from UFO Identified. It's a local group. They do lots of research and also investigations into a lot of the UFO world. They have now developed a database information, and they collate all their sightings and give answers to some of the questions that people are asking. Me and Dave have been to a lot of their meetings as well, so we will talk about that and how you, the listener, can get involved as well. Second part of the show, well, the boys are going to introduce it in a moment, but what I'd like to do is just to let you know that you can get us, obviously, if you are listening live on 106.7 on Liverpool Community Radio, but you can also get this show. We'll be played out again on Spotify, Facebook, and also Spreaker. All you do is just tap in Tales of the Unexplained, this show, but also lots of our other back catalogue. We've spoke about many, many things, Dave, haven't we?
2: Everything.
0: Goodness me, Dave, you've done some research and Michael's being dragged into it now. So just to let the listeners know what you're going to be talking about, Michael, what's your quick subjects?
3: Yeah, we're looking into, and I think it crosses over a little bit into what we did previously in manifestation and the idea that universal, we could all be one consciousness. It's divining rods or dowsing rods, the idea that you can get them to say, to almost indicate a truth by just their mere movement when you ask questions, and to look into how that might actually work and where it's actually, they've actually been used in real life cases, and the same with telepathy as well. You know, how does that actually work, and what examples are there where people have said they have telepathically communicated with somebody else?
0: Wow, looking forward to that, Mr. Lloyd. You're taking us down to Springfield, aren't you? Sorry, Dave, I can't resist.
2: I'm going to cover the Simpsons predictions over the last 25 years.
0: Yeah.
2: And whereas a lot of them seem just coincidental, there seems some that seem so accurate and factual. I'm beginning to wonder myself whether they're using some form of technology, which I'll be talking about later on in the programme.
0: Yeah, and then you've got something else on the...
2: Well, it's the technology. It'll be the Yellow Cube, the Chronovisor, and other stuff as well. So it should be a good show today.
0: Fabulous. We're looking forward to it. So we will get started here in sunny, sunny Liverpool. And joining us on the other end of the telephone should be Abigail Hislop from UFO Identified. Hello, Abby. How are you?
4: I'm all right. Thank you very much for having me. It's a delight to be here.
0: Yeah, it is. Abby, is that... you've told us that you're impressed. And is that... The Scottish type of...
4: Yes.
0: It is?
4: Originally Ayrshire.
0: Ah, right. So you made your way down north. Oh, sorry, down south, really, isn't it?
2: Yeah.
0: Oh, north, you're down south. Thank you so much, Abigail. You're actually the final person that, obviously, me and Dave haven't met at UFO Identified. So thanks for coming on, and hopefully we're going to have an enjoyable show. Abby, just before we get started, could you just tell us a little bit about yourself and how you sort of got involved with the organisation?
4: Well, I've been interested in the paranormal and UFOs since being a child. I grew up in a dark skies area, and so there was plenty up there. My mum used to call them dancing lights. So I was used to that. And we grew up thinking that's perfectly normal, and then to find out that it wasn't, that's what made me start delving into that.
0: All right. So then you've got involved with the group. How did it lead into that then?
4: It developed through COVID. Ash started building it through COVID, and I had broken my ankle, so I was stuck on my couch for 6 weeks.
0: All right.
4: So I reached out to Ash and said, look, give me something to do. I'm sat doing nothing. Give me something to do. And he's like, well, I've got this research and that research, and I'll fire everything and let's get going.
0: Right. So obviously the excitement builds for you then, isn't it? So
4: yeah.
0: The investigations start to come through. How do you sort of investigate it? Is there a step plan to what you do, and how do you go about it for anyone that would be putting something forward?
4: We do have plenty of steps involved, and Ash is actually building an investigator manual, training manual,
0: right,
4: for others who join the group later on. We go through every item of information on the forms. We plot where, when, times, atmospheric conditions, and then we do the background. So we'll get onto the weather services, we'll check to see if there's other reports of the same sort of thing at the same time, from where, collate it all, cross-reference everything, get onto every agency we can think of to get answers of what it could be, until we're left with what it's not.
2: Yeah. Were you still in Scotland then, Abigail, or did you move down to Warrington?
4: No, I'm just at, say, Preston.
2: Oh, I see. Oh, I've got
4: the only reason I don't get to the meetings is because I work permanent night shift, and she seems to hold them on a week where I'm in work.
2: Oh,
0: yeah.
2: Well, the meetings used to be held in Liverpool at one time, didn't they, in Woolton?
4: Yeah. And Liverpool and Warrington.
2: And then the Skymaster pub in Wellington, but it was a bit too far for us. But we met all the people, and it's some really interesting stories of interactions.
0: So as a child, was you an experiencer, or is there other sort of strings to your bow? Because a lot of people that do come on and speak to us, they've experienced it, or they've got something telepathic or empath.
4: I'm along with Natalie on this one. I don't know.
0: Yeah.
4: I have missing time throughout my lifetime.
0: Wow.
4: Oh. Patches of missing time. And we decided we were going to get a hypnotherapist to do an article, both Natalie and myself, do a joint article and get the hypnotherapy done, get it investigated and see what would come out of it. But we couldn't find anybody willing to do it, so I'm training myself now.
0: Wow. And what does that training sort of involve?
4: It's for the regression therapy, so I can take people back to try and help them fill in the blanks. But that's to come yet.
0: All right.
4: At the minute, that's why we wanted to get into it, because we have missing time. I don't know if I'm an experiencer.
0: Yeah. A lot of people do talk about that. I mean, missing time, Mike... Have you ever experienced anything like that, or you know people?
3: I've heard anecdotes about it, so it can be. It can relate to the UFO abduction, actually, because in cases of abduction, people have said that time has slipped forward, and they've lost hours they can't explain. There's been like quite a few stories of that where somebody has gone through, you know, experience of walking somewhere, and it's ended up being hours later the next day, and an experience that they felt has only taken about 10 or 15 minutes, and they can't explain it.
2: We had that guy from up north, didn't we? And he was on his bike, and he thought he was driving through a tunnel, and there was no tunnel there. He got abducted.
0: Yeah.
2: I can't remember the guy.
0: So when that's happened to you, Abigail, have you been just totally aware of it at that time, or is this like sort of recollections that you've had?
4: No, I was aware at the time. I was coming back from a paranormal investigation, actually, and I stopped to look at, there was a meteor shower.
0: Yeah.
4: So there was a lot of people around at the top of this hill, meteor shower. They're all facing one way. It's 3 a.m, I'm freezing. I've got on top of my car, facing the other way because the bonnet's warm. And I'm watching this light come over.
0: Yeah.
4: And I thought, satellite. And then another one came over, and I thought, well, that's kind of quick. And then they started dancing around each other, and I thought, that's enough for me, I'm going home.
0: Yeah.
4: I got off the car, and I was like, can anybody else see this? Out loud to everybody. Nobody looked at me. Nobody spoke. Nobody moved.
0: Yeah.
4: And that just weirded me out. I got in the car, put the keys on, and then I woke up in bed 5 hours later.
2: Was that the first time, Abigail, or have you got any from an early age, was it?
4: From an early age, and later on, there's quite a bit down here. The northwest is quite a hot spot for this stuff.
2: Because we had three women in, didn't we? And they were all a certain age, and they were taken, or they'd lost time so many times, but they all had a certain type of blood group, didn't they? That was important.
4: Rhesus negative.
2: That was important. They all had the same. And after a certain age, they stopped getting taken, or they stopped losing time.
0: Yeah, because rhesus negative, Abigail, obviously if you're looking at the website as well, your background, your degrees in biology and sciences, have you ever sort of married it together, this rhesus negative and alien abductions? Have you got experience of that?
4: There is a big question over it, because rhesus negative doesn't have any origins, really. Yeah. There's no explanation for the origin of rhesus negative blood type.
2: Strange, isn't it? Wow.
0: So how would that...
4: Why they can tie it in.
0: So obviously in science, that has just sort of appeared. And all scientists know this.
4: Yeah, they just put it into genetic anomalies, mutations, because they don't know enough about the human genome and what it does. So it's easy explanation to say, oh, it's a mutation. Oh, it's a twist. Oh, it's a quirk.
0: Yeah.
4: We don't know. But they don't know the origin of it.
0: What percentage of people have rhesus negative in the country?
4: That's quite a high percentage.
0: Is it? Wow.
4: We all know at least one.
0: Wow. I thought it'd be quite low, and it's quite extreme. But with what you're saying there, then there's a lot of people, because I've never seen anything, and what I'm trying to get at with this is that I've never seen anything. I think Dave's the same. Do you think it's something physiological within people that they are seeing so-called aliens or these different anomalies or paranormal?
4: I don't know. I think you have to be open to it.
0: Yeah.
4: I mean, the paranormal, if you're closed-minded in the paranormal, it won't matter what happens, it would be explainable to you, or you would ignore it.
2: Yeah. That's right, yeah.
4: I mean, it's the old saying, isn't it? For those who believe, no proof is necessary, and for those who don't, no proof is enough.
2: Yeah, that's right, yeah, that's a good saying.
0: But also as well, there's people believe now that there's been lost civilizations that have been here a lot longer, before.
4: Absolutely. Look at Göbekli Tepe.
2: Yeah.
4: Underneath that, they found that the ancient civilization built their civilization on top of another one. They've just found that now.
2: It's amazing, isn't it?
0: So for listeners, what area would that be in, Abigail?
4: Is that Turkey?
0: Is it round Turkey, is it? Yeah.
4: I think it's round Turkey.
0: Wow, so this civilization's obviously been here before. And do you believe that's possible?
4: Absolutely.
0: Wow.
2: I mean, we don't know enough about it, really, do we? But it's said that the Earth has been destroyed and come back half a dozen times.
0: Yeah.
2: And
4: names itself really, really quickly.
2: Yeah.
0: Do you believe in anything like that, Michael?
3: Well, I mean, you look at the age of the Earth, 4.3 billion years. Just how much time has there been for civilization to come and go? I think they have. And then very little is left behind, unless it's metal and stone. And also the rhesus negative. A quick search revealed it was 15% of the population, but no real origin.
2: Yeah.
0: Wow.
3: But it's hard to know people with it, because it's like you don't say, "Oh well, hi, I'm Mike, and what's your blood type?" Or something, until you have a medical need.
2: The funny thing is, if somebody asked me what my blood type, I wouldn't have a clue.
0: Yeah.
2: But do you know what your blood type is?
0: No, I
2: do. You know what yours is, Mike?
3: I actually don't, but no, we have to find out pretty quickly when you need a blood transfer. Or they would find out when you give blood, they'd say, oh, it's this type, it's O, we can't put it, it's like matter and antimatter, it repels the other one if the wrong types are put together. So
2: Abigail, does that mean that rhesus negative can have a blood transfusion with any type of blood?
4: You do. There is one blood type that is classed as a universal donor.
0: Yeah.
4: My mum's friend is actually, and he's in Liverpool, and he's classed as a universal donor. He gets called up from the hospital quite regular.
2: Yeah. Wow. My mum was rhesus negative, funny enough, you know. Yeah.
0: Well, I definitely, because I haven't experienced nothing, so I can definitely put myself out that equation. So, Abby, so you're doing these investigations. You're getting a lot more prominent now in UFO identified. Is there anything that you've investigated which has been quite scary and that it's really spooked you out or anything?
4: Believe it or not, Men in Black. I did an investigation for an article on the Men in Black. Wow, I thought it's mainly an American thing. Turns out it's not.
0: All right.
4: But they don't need to turn up at your door anymore to terrify you. I started the article. It's on our website. And I was followed and photographed.
0: Right.
4: And then I was photographed on the way to work and actually chased the car, which was stupid. And I went to work and I asked my boss if, at the time, who was an ex-policeman, do they have technology where they can take pictures of other cars and the grills of these cars? Because cars had passed me and they'd flashed. And he said, we're not allowed to use that tech. I was like, okay, so you do have it, you're just not supposed to use it. And he wouldn't give me a straight answer. But then he went upstairs and he moved all the cameras, the external security cameras, when I told him why.
0: Wow.
2: So these Men in Black, did they always turn up in twos?
4: I don't know if they turn up in twos. I never actually met any of them. I had a car, a big black car with black tight windows watching my house.
0: Wow.
4: I made reservations to do another paranormal investigation, and I made reservations at a hotel. That got cancelled on me. I got there and somebody had phoned and cancelled it.
2: That's strange, isn't it? Yeah,
4: because I'd ordered books from Waterstones. They hadn't arrived, so I tried to get back on. I'd been locked out. Somebody had changed all the details on my account, cancelled my orders.
2: Sounds like they're trying to cancel you.
4: I got a message from my bank with my code. Somebody was trying to buy a very expensive watch from my bank account. I rather think it was the word watch that was more important than the actual bank account being hacked.
2: I don't think that was the Men in Black. That sounds like some sort of scam, doesn't it?
4: It was all in the space of 3 weeks. Nothing else happened after that. It was all in the space of 3 weeks where I was followed, photographed. My whole life was messed with.
2: Wow. I mean, did you not see anyone face to face? You felt like you were being followed in the car?
4: Oh, no, I saw him. I saw him hanging out the car taking pictures of me. That's why I chased him. I ran at the car and he took off.
0: And this was because you were doing an investigation of such?
4: Yeah, because I was emailing people, obviously. I've asked somebody a question that they didn't want answered.
2: Well, you must have touched the nerve.
4: And Natalie can actually verify this one for me. I tried to email using my email address that I'd used for UFO Identified, and it had gone. I couldn't sign in. It wasn't like I was locked out. It never existed.
0: Wow.
4: So I said to Natalie, send me an email, because she had the address, she had emails from me, she put the letters in and it wouldn't come up. It had gone from hers as well.
0: Wow.
2: Well, it definitely sounds, somebody's put you under the spotlight, isn't it?
4: Yeah.
2: For sure.
4: But all the emails that were on there were for the article and for investigations. There was emails on there from Nick Pope. I was trying to get hold of Nick Redfern, and the whole thing was just gone.
2: So was it a specific place that you were actually investigating, or a certain thing that maybe had happened that you were looking into?
4: I was looking into reports of Men in Black in Britain.
2: Oh.
0: Wow.
2: Oh, I see.
0: Yeah, because, I mean, obviously, we see it all in the movies, and think it's a reality, Mike?
3: Well, it sounds like
4: they don't have to turn up anymore to mess with you.
0: Yeah,
3: it sounds like they can.
4: Digital age.
3: Yeah, it sounds like they can get through to, you know, secretly they've got access to everything that there is, as if they're permitted by whoever it is that, you know, that really runs things. They're able to, you know, access to all things to do with Google, Facebook.
4: Well, it was a Microsoft account, so make of that what you will.
3: Well, all of them are interconnected, though. I think that's the thing. Yeah. They're able to do that, and then, you know, that's what people worry about with the digital age, that we could be cancelled, because if you do something that the state doesn't like, they've got all those accounts. Obviously, there's moves on social media now. But that kind of proves that, you know, almost proves that there's a shadowy influence there, you know. So So you don't, as you said, you don't need to even see them. That's the influence they have. You find yourself cancelled.
4: Yeah. Yeah, you can ask Natalie, whenever we are on a video conference call, it's absolutely fine when we're talking about the weather and what we're doing day to day. The minute we start on the topic, we will hear strange noises, there'll be strange voices come through, the sound will go off, the cameras will go off, the internet will be cut. And it takes us hours to do an hour one. We've had some really strange stuff coming through, recorded, growling and all sorts coming through the background on our calls.
2: That's strange, isn't it? Bloody heck.
0: I know recently, I mean, obviously me and Dave and, you know, Michael's joined quite late with us, but we've seen podcasts and other people talking about it, talking about how I profiled things like the CIA and... Mm-hmm. How much technology they've got to listen to. I mean, they're probably even listening to us now, and there's been more prominent speakers, David Icke and a few others, who've been cancelled. Mm-hmm. But it does get quite scary, doesn't it, when you think this is the world that we're sort of living in, and they've got so easy access to listening to anything you do. But then you look at your televisions, your smart TVs and everything, and your phone.
2: Yeah.
0: Are we sort of policing ourselves, do you think?
4: I think we've just allowed ourselves to be police for our own convenience. Because everything on these phones and all our smart stuff and all our connections, it's all for our convenience, and we have walked into it blind.
2: Yeah, everything's connected, isn't it, now?
4: Yep, and it wouldn't take much to just wipe somebody completely from the system.
2: Did you actually get a look at them, the faces?
4: I got a look at the two that was in the car, that was down in the car park that sort of looks onto my house. Yeah. I got a look at them. They were nothing spectacular. They weren't. It wasn't like, oh, they were pale, or, well, we're in Britain, everybody's pale.
2: I was going to say, they look a bit pasty.
4: You can't get much pastier than us.
2: Yeah.
4: Right, so it wasn't like they didn't have ears or anything. They drove away quick.
0: Yeah.
2: Yeah. The only thing I can think of is that you've touched a nerve, or you've been investigating something that they really don't want you to.
4: Somebody they didn't want me to speak to.
2: Oh, was that what it was? Oh, wow.
4: I'm sure of it, because that's the first thing that went.
2: Oh, well, get it out in the open. Who was he?
0: Dave,
4: there was that many, and I can't even get back onto the emails to look to see who it was, because they've all gone.
0: Yeah.
2: Yeah.
3: So they took the emails out of the account, but left everything else. So because I back up on the cloud quite a lot, and wouldn't want them to just delete things.
4: Yeah, but we're sitting giving it. Why us? I mean, we're nobodies. We're a tiny. We're four people sitting in a spare room with umpteen books on the paranormal, because we're just as into that as we are into the UFOs. We've got computers that really would bore you to death if you went into all the reports and stuff, because a lot of it is weather conditions and
0: but
4: we're nobody, so why attack us?
0: Yeah, maybe you might be getting a bit closer to the truth. And again, if you know certain areas that are hotbed, but just on that note, how often do you get these sort of this information coming through and this data and people sort of talking about sightings? Is it every day you get them, or once a week, or what's the sort of workload for you?
4: Every day somebody is putting something on, and as soon as we see it on your Facebook page, we're like, fill in a report, please. And we can look through stuff. A lot of them, you don't even have to visit the places, because it can be explained, because there's something happening with the university, or there's a roofer with a drone out, or, you know, there's so many other explanations and happen, and we can get through without actually leaving the building.
0: Yeah.
2: Do you ever get any crop circle reports?
4: My son actually sent me one. There's one in Wiltshire at the minute.
2: Oh, yeah, Wiltshire, that's the hotbed, isn't it?
0: Yeah.
2: I mean, I know some of them are man-made, but some of them have actually been, people have been out filmed with a camera and actually seen these lights descend, and within a second or two, they've made the crop circle and they're away. They made the pattern and they're away.
4: I think some of them are too precise to be man-made with a plank and a bit of string.
2: Oh, yeah. I agree. Definitely. Yeah.
0: So, I mean, you would say that there is intelligent life out there, and why would you say they're coming here, and who are they, from your experience?
4: Oh, that's a good question. It's, we don't know who they are. We don't. I mean, why would they come here? There's several reasons. The only reason they come here is resources.
0: Yeah.
4: If you look at the planets that we know about, uninhabitable to us, might not be to them, but to us. But we have a lot of resources. I mean, wood is one of the rarest resources in the universe, apparently.
0: Yeah, it is, actually, yeah. It's only on Earth, I think, isn't it?
3: Well, I didn't realise that, you know, because there's a different configuration in metals and the periodic table of elements.
4: Yeah, everything's different. We might have something they need. And again, scientists have got to get the lab rats from somewhere.
3: So other life forms might be able to live in different conditions, obviously, that we think, you know, we think it's a Goldilocks zone for this one, but they might be able to live in other temperature ranges and other, you know. Yeah. But how do they travel these vast differences, though?
4: Biologically, you get extremophiles here that live in extremely hot or extremely cold temperatures.
0: Yeah.
2: That's right, under the sea what are they called? They're blowing hot water higher than boiling points.
4: Geysers,
2: I couldn't think of the word. Yeah, yeah. And you've got these living forms floating around. Do you live within their temperature gauge, you know? It's unbelievable.
0: But there's a lot of theory as well. A gold is a big thing within the sort of paranormal UFO world as well.
3: It's supposed to be not that rare in the universe. Some like diamonds, for example, you know, rain diamonds on one of the moons, is it?
0: Yeah.
3: I forget which moon it is. It was one round Uranus or something. It will do that. But one thing is that, you know, they've overcome these vast interstellar distances. So I gave the example just before, you put something like a marble down and have it represent the size of the solar system. And then you go and find another one in New York City from Liverpool, and you've got to where roughly the nearest star is, Proxima Centauri. They don't even think it's, that likely to have life around it because of the...
2: Well, my theory is
3: how do they do it? How do they cross?
2: They're already here. They've been here for hundreds of thousands of years under Antarctica.
4: I think that's the case as well. I think they've been and they just didn't leave. And an ongoing experiment to them, I think.
3: That's it. Maybe it's the origin of humanity is that we've got, we've come from different parts of the galaxy, and other intelligent life is here with us and has been.
4: Well,
3: as you
4: said, experiment's failing because we're cooking it up.
0: But there's obviously there's books and there's a lot of theories now and speculation around the Archons and the Watchers, and these are all people. You'd probably say more interdimensional, just outside our frequency range, rather than coming from certain planets or anything like that. Do you believe in that? Obviously, the dimensions and different dimensions, and
4: I dare say there's a possibility of other dimensions if you follow the string theory.
0: Yeah,
4: I mean, there's alternate realities, alternate universes. We don't know. That's the whole thing. It's like you get so many people saying physics wouldn't allow it. Physics on this planet might not allow it.
0: Mm-hmm.
4: Just because we haven't done it yet doesn't mean it cannot be done by somebody more advanced. We are not the most advanced species that is going.
0: Yeah.
2: Well, that's true.
0: Yeah.
3: I mean, it could be different dimensions, as you say. So they talk about the 5D. So they could be here all around us and we can't really perceive them in that.
0: Yeah.
3: Because they're able to travel astrally or something and overcome the vast distances that way. So there are all these possibilities that are outside of conventional science that we understand. Yeah.
4: And if
3: well
4: we look at the Muslim faith as well with the paranormal, I mean, it could be similar to that. In the Muslim faith, it's not like a heaven type of thing. The dead, they just move on to another plane of existence and they're living with us just the same.
2: Yeah, well, I believe that myself. Yeah. You've got to believe there's something else, haven't you, you know?
0: Yeah, but that's the thing. I mean, I read something today where there was an old philosopher from the 1500s who believed when you're gone, that's it. You're just gone. So it's all about your own thought as well, isn't it?
4: And I think Steve, we won't know until we go.
0: Exactly. And I think Steve Meara, he was on our show a while back, and he said, you know, they're not called aliens, it's non-human intelligence.
2: NIH, yeah.
0: And these, you know, sort of spaceships or, you know, vehicles, which they're just part of it. They're as one.
4: It's because it's now becoming mainstream and they've had to admit some stuff. They're having to update the language don't look like the joke they've made us out to be for all these years. That's all that is.
0: Yeah.
4: It's just linguistics. Yeah. Pure and simple.
0: Because the Bob Lazar story has been out recently, and it's been getting quite a lot of credence and prominence. And the stuff he was talking about
4: being proved right.
0: Yeah, the elements and stuff like that. And I think they even done a lie detector on it, and he was, they said he wasn't lying at all. It was all truth what he was saying.
4: Story all the way through. I've been a big fan of Bob's.
0: Yeah.
4: He's been right there all the way through, kept the story straight, and it's all slowly coming out as right. And so it just proves that there's so many lies being told, and they've told them and ridiculed us using UFO, flying saucers. Now they can't use that because they have to somehow legitimise the topic.
2: But now it's coming out. The American governments are releasing information all the time, and the Brazilian governments, I think, have released a load of information, film and videos.
4: The Brazilian government have been on it from the get-go, along with the Chileans, the Argentinians, all the South American countries are quite open.
2: Because a lot's happening there all the time, isn't it?
0: Is it?
4: They're dead open about it.
0: Yeah, see, you know, from our side of things, I mean, I wouldn't hear much from South America. Everything always seems to be centred around America, and it's that Hollywood sort of theme to everything. But there must
4: Brazil
0: be...
4: Brazil is massive.
0: Yeah.
4: Massive for abductions and real cases where they actually had an extraterrestrial being and they took him to hospital. People died because their blood was toxic.
0: Wow.
2: The big red eyes.
4: Just gets swept away because it's like, oh, no, that's no. Well, we won't look at that yet.
2: Wow. I think that was the Virginia case, wasn't it?
0: Yeah.
4: Yeah, I mean, one of the funniest things that gets me, and it gets me every time, and I don't know why anybody else is not screaming about this, is when they come on the TV and they go, oh, we don't know what it is. No, that one is definitely ours. We backwards engineered that. Yeah, backwards engineered from what?
0: Yeah.
4: Exactly.
0: Yeah.
4: So I mean, you just told us you've got it because you backwards engineered it. But no, it's not UFO, it's ours.
2: I mean, the other thing is, I don't know whether you remember seeing it, it must be a year old now, the Miami case at the shopping arcade, and there's been film release now of these giants sort of like fading in and out of our reality, you know, 8 to 10 feet tall, like black deer, and scared the living daylights out of people, and about 100 police cars turned up for this one thing.
4: Yeah, I remember watching it, thinking,
2: yeah, said
4: no
2: it was
4: way,
2: kids fighting or something.
0: Yeah.
2: Yeah, definitely something to that.
0: But that sort of also runs into the fact that it must be hard for you, Abigail, and you know, the organisation, that there's so many satellites out there now, there's drones out there. For you to be able to distinguish and categorically say that's unidentified and you know, it's a UFO, it must be hard for you, mustn't it?
4: There are apps that, I phone regularly. There's a place in Edinburgh that have all the satellites, and they can tell you which one passed over you at any point.
2: Well, that's handy, isn't it?
4: There's apps that deal with that. There's apps that deal with the planes, so you can rule that out. Drones, you've got noises. One of the weirdest things that I experienced was actually at work.
0: Yeah.
4: That way. There was no noise. We're used to getting drones. I work in a prison.
0: Oh, right, okay.
4: We're used to hearing the drones, but this wasn't a drone. There was no noise. It was a massive big patch of light that lit up half of the yard and half of a building, passed over the main building. All this is on CCTV. Passed over the main, but there was nothing to show where that light was coming from.
2: Wow. And did it just switch on and off, did it?
3: They do make a lot of noise. They do.
4: It just passed and kept going and then went.
2: See, normally when you see a video of UFOs in the sky, that, you know, confirmed UAPs or whatever, they're moving at terrific speed and changing direction, which couldn't possibly be done by humans because it bloody shake the bodies up inside.
4: Yeah, G-force would kill them.
2: Yeah, G-force would kill
4: them. But I also think if they're coming this far and they've got the technology to come this far, they've also got the technology to hide.
2: Yeah, of course, to disappear.
4: But you're only seeing them because they want to be seen.
2: Yeah,
0: and the reason why they're coming here, you believe,
4: resources,
2: and we could be the resource, the human body as well.
4: A scientist needs to get his lab rats from somewhere.
3: Yeah. Do you think that's a reason for temporary abductions, where it's not a permanent one, and somebody has an experience and they're dropped off again? Sometimes literally lifted up, and you know, it sounds like something out of a film, but because they want to do an experiment, they want to look at, you know, look at
4: like
3: somebody.
4: Wolves on Yellowstone, pick you up, tag you, put you back.
3: Yeah, so they
4: can monitor you.
3: So they want to do that. They don't even want to kidnap. But some people have gone missing entirely. So, you know, maybe it does sometimes happen with no explanation, you know, not, they're not seen again. But sometimes Alaska. They are picked up and dropped off.
4: Yeah. Alaska have an extremely high rate of disappearances and UFO sightings.
2: I was watching a video the other day on Facebook with this news reporter in a field. It's in the middle of America or somewhere. And the next thing is you just see this cow lifting up in the air. And the girl who's reporting doesn't see it, but the cameraman sees. He's tracking the thing, and she finally turns around and says, what's happened? Yeah. By then, it had gone.
0: Yeah.
2: So somebody's abducted these animals and people, and as you say, they might be just tagging them like dolphins doing an overall and come back every year or a couple of years, take them aboard, see how they're getting on and what's happened to them.
0: But again, Dave Abigail, Mike, if the use of AI now, again, it's not just your satellites and your drones. The use
4: That's
0: of AI
4: making
0: now
4: life difficult. That is making life difficult.
0: And is that hard for you? Do you have to distinguish all that type of stuff?
4: You have to go back pixel by pixel now at times, looking at silly things like toe placements or hand placements or the way the mouth moves or just slight pixel deformation or whatever. You've got to look really hard. A lot of it you can discount now because there is so much AI.
0: Yeah.
3: That must make it really, really hard because, you know, in the past
4: but again,
3: it was not
4: it
3: seen
4: could
3: as
4: have
3: proof.
4: Been a strategy. That could have been another strategy to dismiss it because everybody's just going, that's AI. No, that's AI. You could have a video of one land, like, hovering over Downing Street. AI.
0: Yeah. But also, I mean, you could even use it for your own sort of... you know, it could be positive for yourselves. You could use AI to distinguish whether it was AI or something like that, but it must make it so much harder for you.
4: It does.
0: Yeah. And are people very appreciative of you come back with any bits of information or...
4: Some are. Some are quite happy if it's proved to be nothing. And because they can say, well, I saw that, it turned out to be a plane. No, they're quite happy, but some people get really annoyed if they're proved wrong, though. You have to be very, very careful how you deal with some witnesses because they'll be so invested and they'll believe it wholeheartedly and they don't want to hear that it's not right.
0: Yeah.
2: Abigail, I wouldn't have thought you'd come across many cases where people like yourself have lost time and they know something's happened but they can't work out they've just lost 2 hours here or 2 hours there. Have you come across any of those? I imagine it's pretty rare.
4: A lot.
2: Have you?
4: I mean, you've got two just in UFO identified alone, me and Natalie.
2: Wow, public. Just shows it, doesn't it? Yeah. It's a massive subject, isn't it?
3: So is that a loss of memory so that they... I mean, it's a bit like, you know, in the Men in Black film is to use this neuralizer so that they... I mean, it's a bit like, you know, in the Men in Black film is to use this neuralizer so you can't remember what you've done.

0: It's virtually like that.
1: Or it's next
2: Tuesday. That's exactly what it's like.
3: Yeah.
1: Because it's next Tuesday because you've had a big operation and you can't remember anything about it whatsoever.
0: You've been offline for 2 hours. So
1: they've got a device capable of doing that.
2: I can discount distraction because the car wasn't actually moving.
0: Oh.
2: I put my hand on the keys and the next thing I remember, I woke up in bed and my car was outside the front, but it was parked the wrong way.
1: So they've taken over completely and they've got a device capable of doing that.
2: I have no idea.
1: Well, it must. I mean, that's what you can infer, isn't it?
0: Yes.
1: Because
0: crazy,
1: we don't know how they've done it. We don't know the explanation, but that's what it goes, you know.
0: No, you hear the cases that people are driving along a country road, the engine stopped, there's a light in the sky, and the next thing is to propel back into the car or drop back off into the car, and then
2: car one was more bizarre than that. Me and my son were coming back from Southport from the pictures, and it was a late one, so it was about 1 o'clock. And if you know the Southport road from Ormscourt to Southport,
3: yeah.
2: A bridge, yeah. Right, it's very narrow on a tight corner. If you don't hit that slow, you're either in the water or you're on the other side of the road.
3: Yeah.
2: I've come up to that bit of the road and thought, right, I need to drop it into third, looked down, looked up, and I was back at the traffic lights a mile back.
0: Mm.
2: And I am freaking out. My son is freaking out. He's like, what happened? Wow.
3: So he experienced it as well?
2: Yeah.
1: You know what would be very interesting to do would be tonight. I constantly have a camera running like many people do, like dash cam, put a GoPro up. And what would that footage reveal in such a case?
3: Yeah.
2: I don't know, but I was a mile back down the road.
3: Yeah.
1: Or would it
2: and
1: be
2: because
1: missing?
2: It was such a hairy bit of road, you have to be careful on it. I knew exactly where I was. It wasn't like, oh, I'd hit a corner and thought it was that one.
3: Yeah.
2: It wasn't.
3: That's
2: there's no corner at the
3: lights. Wow. So, Abigail, I've experienced something, which, you know, I've seen something in the sky, something like what you've just spoke about. Do I just go onto the website and there's a report there? And,
2: yeah.
3: And do you give a time span to when you get back to you or you'll do an investigation? Do you speak to people face-to-face or like an email?
2: There's a section of the form that say, do you want to be contacted? So if they want to be contacted, we will. If they don't, we'll just do the investigation, drop them a line.
3: Yeah.
0: Oh, that's
2: and
0: good.
2: Let them know. Because some of them, they want to know, but they don't want to be involved.
3: Yeah. And at the moment, you're still doing meetings. So anyone who will be interested could go along to these meetings. There's the
2: absolutely.
3: One in Liverpool and Warrington, is it?
2: Yep, they're open to everybody. We will be starting some online meetings as well, because there are a few who can't get to them, so we've been thinking of me hosting an online one once a month.
0: That's a good idea.
3: And how many sort of people are you getting there? Are they all people who've been experienced? Is it people with curiosity? Obviously, we've been there, but we haven't been recently.
2: You get all sorts. You get people who are just interested in the subject, people who are researching the subject, people who have experience, people who are interested and want to experience. We get all sorts.
3: Yeah. Because obviously the people we spoke to, some quite interesting tales of what they'd experienced as well.
2: Mm. And a lot of it is tied in alongside the paranormal.
0: Yeah, that's true.
3: Yeah.
2: And a lot of it is high strangeness areas as well.
3: Yeah. Is there a reason why the Northwest it seems to be quite popular in regards to sightings?
2: I don't know whether it's a frequency thing or... I mean, this little bit that we're in, atmospherically, is a bubble,
3: right,
2: if you notice. If you go up, as far as Chorley, which is, 10 minutes up the road?
3: Yeah.
2: The M6 could be a car park with 3 feet of snow. But here, Tarleton, we're walking about with jumpers and no jackets.
3: Yeah.
2: It's dark. It's like a micro...
0: Climate
2: here, because we've got the... We've got hills all around us, so we're in a bowl, so everything goes over us, though it's always kind of settled.
3: Yeah.
2: Yep, maybe that's it. We've also got BAE.
3: Yeah, the aerospace.
2: That's the big thing. And we've also got a lot of bases around, little bases, little older bases and things.
3: Yeah. I mean, because there's been a time when I went across Saddleworth Moor, which sort of straddles Lancashire and Yorkshire, if I'm right. And I've been on a sunny day on the... Is it the M6 that runs up the Lake District that
1: way? The M6 for the Lake District. M62 is a bit closer to the
3: Saddleworth Moor,
1: isn't it? The highest motorway in the country.
3: Yeah, I remember dropping into Saddleworth Moor on a sunny day like this to mist that was deep lying and quite eerie.

0: and it went cold, and you know, it was a bit bizarre. And then you come out the other side back to this. Yeah, so it can be a bit scary, like, yeah.
1: Mm. Yeah, but, I mean, we've done our documentary. It's going to get released shortly. And we're doing a mini series of 6 documentaries to do with High Strangers Knew It and UFOs tied together in certain bits. So we're doing, like, paranormal investigations, and we're doing, like, 6 mini ones.
0: Oh, that'd be really good. And then is that going to sort of, on social media?
1: Yeah, I've got a question for Dave, if that's all right.
2: Yeah,
1: Have any of you investigated the ferry to Birkenhead?
2: No, that'd be one for the other Dave, wouldn't it?
0: Davey Cash, yeah.
2: Dave Cash, because he's wrote a couple of books about different things, mysterious things that have happened over in the Wirral.
0: Yeah.
2: And over here from all trains and everything.
0: Is the stories behind this ferry?
1: Yeah, there's a woman from, I think it's 1818 or 1815, something like that. Her husband was lost overboard, and she's on that ferry every night, apparently. There's a lot of people have seen, there's a lot won't go up onto the passenger deck after midnight because she's there waiting.
2: I've never heard
1: of that. So I'm dying to have a crack at that.
2: I've never heard of that before.
0: I've never heard that one.
2: I've never even Dave Cash talk about it.
0: Yeah.
1: There was a ferry worker that put it out there.
2: Oh, blimey. Wow. No, I've never heard that one.
3: There'll be lots of people who'll go on there now, obviously, to see if we can...
2: we've been on a couple of ghost hunts, haven't we, with taking the mics with us and everything. We've had a great time, haven't we? You know, it's hard to put over. The fear you can feel when you're in a dark pub cellar. It's pitch black.
0: Yeah.
2: And there's stuff going on.
1: Prisons as well. Prisons are brilliant for paranormal stuff.
2: Yeah.
0: Wow, yeah.
2: All the pent-up emotions from years and years and abuses and everything, I suppose.
1: Because I work on one night shift, so I ended up writing a book.
0: Seriously,
1: I wrote a book about it. There's that much goes on.
0: Wow.
2: Can you remember what it's called? And we'll put it out there, you know, people might want to...
0: So what's that book? So, I mean, the people
1: prison
0: in... Sorry.
1: Paranormal. Prison Paranormal. The ones who never leave.
0: Wow.
2: Well, that's a great name. It's a great name for a book,
1: isn't it? It's terrifying. Yeah. It was my friend that actually helped me name it, Vic.
0: Because I know there's a few prisons in Liverpool, around Kirkdale, Bridewell, where a lot of executions took place as well within the prison. And obviously,
1: you've got active, you've got residual.
0: Wow.
1: I am absolutely 100% positive in mine. We've got demonic. And I didn't buy into the whole demon thing. I really didn't.
0: Yeah.
1: But after that night shift, I was going to a Catholic church. I carry rosary beads with me.
0: Wow.
1: Yeah. It was terrifying.
0: Oh, my goodness, mate.
2: Well, it just shows you, eh?
3: Because of, and it could be that, you know, does it imprint in vibrations? You know, they're a bit like... You know, in water in the walls, it can, you know, actually almost record what went on in a room or a place because it vibrates in that way. And then I wonder if that's what happens in
1: prisons.
3: Is that what
1: brought the thing in with the light?
0: Yeah,
1: big light, did that bring it in? See, that's what we're looking at. Tie between UFOs and paranormal.
0: So, is anyone else experiencing this, or is this just you who's experiencing this?
1: The book is the experiences of multiple officers as well as myself.
0: Yeah.
2: Was this all in the same prison, was it?
1: Yep.
2: Wow. What prison was that?
1: Oh, I can't tell you that.
0: Oh, yeah.
1: It's
0: also... So, obviously, the prisoners as well, have they experienced stuff like that? Do you ever get anything like that?
1: I've had a prisoner call me to the cell asking for a change because there's something in the cell with him.
0: Oh.
2: Mm. Oh,
1: wow. Everybody gets it. Everybody gets it.
0: Wow. See, this is what I'm saying, Abigail, and I always say it. Physiologically, I've never felt that. Even on our ghost hunts, I'm a big scaredy cat anyway, but I didn't feel scared or anything like that. But I think people who are a bit more susceptible to it.
2: But there was a new barmaid in one of them, wasn't it? She reckons she'd seen a few things there, you know, old guy.
1: Well, not necessarily, because I've seen loads, I've experienced loads paranormal-wise because I've gone out looking for it. And I've found it. But there's other times where it can be a really, and Ash can, again, verify this, it can be a place where it's reputed to be extremely active. I'll walk in and there'll be nothing.
0: Yeah.
1: Nothing.
0: Oh, it's quite scary, that, isn't it?
1: It's weird.
2: I suppose when you go in somewhere that's reportedly haunted, you'd get that feeling straight away. As soon as you cross the threshold, you'd feel something, I suppose, you know, if it depended on how open you are.
0: Yeah.
3: So it can just be vibes at first rather than any direct sighting of something, or it could be a smell, could be...
1: All investigators, especially paranormal investigators, know your body is the first tool.
2: Yeah, that's true.
1: Because you feel more than you see.
0: Yeah, wow. So, Abigail, what is UFO identified up to at the moment? How can people get involved, meetings and everything? Have you got any information on all of that?
1: Well, if you get onto Facebook, we have UFO Identified Northwest Division. We put up regularly on there and on other pages our meetings in Warrington, and we'll be advertising our online meetings on there as well. We're doing documentaries. We're doing a lot of trying to tie the paranormal to the UFOs while still trying to navigate our way through all this information that's being downloaded at the minute.
0: Yeah.
1: But they're burying little nuggets of truth and a lot of dross.
2: Yes.
1: There's a lot of stuff coming out that we already know, and they're saying, oh, this is new. No, it's not. We knew that 5 years ago. We knew that 6 years ago.
0: But when you say they, do you think it's government involvement as far in as that?
1: They're releasing the bare minimum of what they have to. And they're burying what they have to that we don't get. Because if you've got 72 pages and there's only two lines that is something you haven't seen before, chances are you're not going to see it because you're going to dry up halfway through.
0: Yeah.
1: There's that much information that they're just dumping. They're just hiding letters inside letters, aren't they?
0: Yeah.
1: Hiding a book in a library.
3: Oh, yeah. Hiding in plain sight, they call it. Yeah, and Ben Elton wrote a novel about that. There's so much data. We all have to share everything about each other, which is kind of the way that we've gone in the 2020s. We all... endlessly share, you know, all data. It's all about data that they bury it within all the things, you know.
0: Yeah.
3: It's a bit like I was going to say before about that the phone is likely listening. If you're talking about something, you start getting adverts about it.
0: Yeah.
3: So if that's the case, there must be a form of recording being relayed all the time.
0: Yeah, yeah. We are being constantly monitored, aren't we? And that's we're just going to have to deal with it because that does seem to be the future, Abigail, doesn't it?
1: It does. It's gone too far.
0: Yeah.
2: I mean, we're not far off now. AI reaching super intelligence, which means we're more intelligent than anyone else on Earth, even all of us put together. Whether we become surplus to requirements,
1: it's
2: in the
1: only
2: future.
1: A matter of time before we are surplus to their requirements.
0: I think it was. I think Brian Cox said recently. I think the highest IQ is 160. AI is at that level now, and within the next, not 10 years, 20 years, but in the next 2 years, it's going to be 10 times that. It's got the potential to be able to do it.
1: How long is it going to be before they say, no, we're not going to let you do that. We don't think that's good for you.
0: Yeah.
3: Like HAL 9000 in 2001, A Space Odyssey.
0: Yeah.
2: Oh, yeah.
3: I mean, that was a sort of prediction. It's sci-fi, isn't it? Sci-fi becoming reality.
0: Yeah, well, we're going to have a look at that as well in the second part of the show, actually. Yeah. Abigail, before you go, and thank you so much for coming on, and you know, for anyone out there, they just need to either get a report in and you know, see...
1: You can do that via the website or via the Facebook page. Yeah. Our email addresses are also on there if you want to drop us an email.
0: Yeah, you've got so much information. You're just so open as well. And do you deal with other companies as such, other organisations that do this? Is it a global thing you're involved in?
1: Sometimes, yeah. We do get... we get podcasters from America that... research a lot of this stuff, and they want to talk to us. We've had Natalie's articles popped up on a big one in America and stuff. So there's a lot. Use our information. All the graphs and stuff that you see in the local in the papers and online, 99% of them are ours.
0: Yeah, brilliant.
1: They come to us for it. So.
0: Well, thank you so much for coming on. I'm sure we're going to get back out, Dave, aren't we? And we need to, you know, we've been so busy. We know the world of works. Like, and I'm sure Michael might even come along as well.
2: Investigation,
1: well,
2: Skywatch.
1: So
3: I would like to do that,
1: you need a lift to the meeting, I can organise that.
0: Oh, all the way down. Yeah. To be honest, so it's in Warrington, isn't it? We can drive up from Liverpool. It's not too bad. And how many do you normally get to the meetings? 10, 20 people?
1: It varies. Sometimes it could be as little as like six or seven, and other times it's a full room. It just depends. But we also have speakers sometimes at the meetings. Yeah. And
0: well, we had we went to a speaker, Simon Clark. He done a talk. I think that was in St. Helens. Yeah, Simon. He came on this show as well. Actually, we had a good chat with him as well. So it's informative as well, isn't it?
1: And
0: it's
1: also trying to arrange a group trip to watch the new Spielberg film. Let's like get everybody together and have like a group trip.
0: Yeah, well, that's what I was just going to finish on. Did you go last night to watch that film?
1: I did.
0: What did you think of it? Disclosure, it's called. That's right, isn't it?
1: I don't want to spoil it for anybody, but I was
0: impressed.
1: Unimpressed by the ending. Yeah.
0: Ah.
2: I mean, to anyone who's who believes, they're not going to tell you nothing you don't already know.
1: No, yeah. I mean, there's nothing in there, and there was a couple of very pointed, repetitive statements.
2: Yeah. Yeah. That's like
1: and you'll know them. If you're into UFO stuff, you'll know it when you hear it. But it's said a couple of times on it, and I think
2: we've been doing this radio show for well over 12 years now, and we've taken a lot of research and stuff over the years that you pick up. And we went to see David Icke, didn't we, a few months ago, and we come out of there thinking, blimey, I knew 95% of what he said. Yeah. You know, we already knew the odd 5% we didn't know, which was interesting. Yeah.
1: Well, if you talk to him again, he owes me 12 quid. Because I got on a ferry to Arran when he told the world that Goat Fell was going to stink. So we booked it up there. So he owes me ferry fare for that because it's still there.
0: He's probably got it as well now, actually. So, Abigail, why are we here on this planet then? So I always finish with this question. Why are we here as human beings? Are we on a spiritual journey? Why are we here? Your experience.
1: I think we're an experiment.
0: Wow. Mm-hmm. Yeah.
1: I honestly think we're an experiment. There is no singular purpose for singular people, I don't think. That's just my personal opinion and my belief. I don't think anybody's here for a singular purpose. I think we're one big experiment.
2: Well, it's funny because we ask the guests every time, don't we? And they all come up with different answers. That's another one, you know, that we've had. Yeah, mm-hmm. It's very interesting.
3: So going back to that, because we covered reincarnation in a previous show, if it's an experiment, is that one that we would keep doing? Or would we just have, we've now done it and we can go somewhere else now? You know, because it's often talked about a learning curve, do you think?
1: I have no doubt that there is something after death. No doubt whatsoever.
0: Yeah,
2: I believe that myself.
1: And But reincarnation, I believe, is a possibility.
2: Your consciousness goes elsewhere after you leave the physical body.
3: But because everything's energy.
1: How does that explain your family coming to get you, like to collect you at your time, when you see a lot of the old people going and they say their brother's here or that? I don't think it is their family. I think it's an entity that comes to get them.
0: Yeah.
1: And they take on the persona of a family member to make the transition for you easier.
2: Yeah.
1: The reason I think that is when my father died, he was talking to my mum. He said my mum had come to get him. My mum's still with us.
0: Yeah. Wow. Mm-hmm. Because, I mean, you do believe that there was 12 dimensions and more and more and more, isn't it? Maybe when you do pass, or we do pass, we go on to the fourth one.
1: We're just leaving this meat suit and going on to our next stage.
3: Yeah. In 5D anyway, because you can exist there without the body. You're in a form of energy. And you were talking about David Icke. He put out a video fairly recently warning people not to go to the light. He's saying that was a reincarnation trap to repeat another life on Earth. If you want to do something different, you don't go towards
1: it. To go to the light. I'm telling them not to get on the bus.
0: I like that.
1: when something does occur and they send buses and everybody's going to these special camps to be safe, no, do not get on that bus.
0: Yeah, stay away. Yeah. Well, Abigail, thank you so much. It's been an absolute pleasure. We've just done an hour and it's been wonderful to have you on. And hopefully we will be seeing you soon. It'll be great face-to-face to come and have a chat. And anyone out there, please get yourselves up to Warrington, Liverpool. Go on the UFO Identify website on Facebook and you can have a chat with Abigail, Natalie, Ash. And is it Simon? Is it Simon Yarwood as well?
1: Mr. Yarwood, or lovely Mr. Yarwood.
0: The lovely Mr. Yarwood as well. Yeah, that's Steve Yarwood, sorry. Yeah. So thank you, Abigail. It's been an absolute pleasure.
1: Thank you very much for having me.
2: Thanks, Abigail.
0: And we'll hopefully be able to speak to you soon. You take care now.
1: Thank you very much.
0: Thanks, Abigail. You take care now. Bye-bye.
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0: You're listening to Tales of the Unexplained with me, Peter Bircher.
2: And me, David Lloyd, where we'll be looking at the world of the paranormal, conspiracy theories, and the mysteries of the ages.
0: The truth is out there. Welcome back, and thank you so much to Abigail. Very interesting chat that, David.
2: She was, yeah. Mike, yeah. A very interesting person.
0: Yeah, I mean, to be getting all those experiences as well, when you talk about the demonic stuff, yeah. I'm a little bit of a scaredy cat with stuff like that.
3: It's what the entities are, yeah, because some of them don't have the best intentions, but some of them are good intentions. But so I've tried to nail down what demons are, but I think it's a race that may not normally carnate, even as in they're always outside of a body, so you don't know. It's very hard to know what you're dealing with, but that's what they warn you about with messing with Ouija boards. You're inviting entities like that into.
0: Have you ever done that Ouija boards?
2: I have, but I was
0: any listeners out there?
2: 13 or 14, nothing happened. Well, no. I remember somebody telling me that they'd done one.
0: Chemtrails appeared
2: across the road. And the glass flew off the table, so that pumped me off a little bit,
0: Yeah, but I don't like stuff like that, to be honest. No. I still watch horror movies with no behind the cushion and things like that as well. So anyway, great. Thanks, Abigail. If you do want to get yourself to one of the meetings, they are great. We've been there, me and Dave, been there a few times. And it was different people just turning up with all their experiences, wasn't it?
2: There was people turning up who wanted to get something off the chest, let other people hear that they're not going crazy, that these people who you're sitting with, some of them have been through the same thing as they have.
0: And it's some bizarre, what you'd say is bizarre stuff, wasn't it? Werewolves in local areas and things like that. But you know what? If you've experienced it, who's to say? No. Anyway, second part of the show. Thanks for listening in. Stay with us because Michael Farry is getting himself set up. Are you ready to go, Michael? Because we're going to be going with talking dows and rods, and then we're going to go into a bit of telepathy. Do you know what I'm thinking? No?
3: Yeah, exactly. Well, cause
0: sorry, mate.
3: And of course, you're actually
2: thinking, how long's this going to
3: do? So when you're thinking all the thoughts and then say you're not a mind reader, well, it's kind of the idea that, as we're almost like broadcasts of energy. We're all energy. Everything is energy, and everything has a consciousness. Even they've recently found about plants, having a consciousness, that they think, and fungi having these vast networks together where they communicate, even fungi, that if it stretched out into space, it would go out to halfway across the Milky Way sort of thing, or a good few light years at least.
0: Yeah. So, well, that sort of relates in as well, because is it the one electron, it's duality, isn't it, that there's there can be another electron on the other side of the universe,
2: quantum entanglement.
3: Yeah. It's like space, the vast distance in space and even time doesn't matter because they're linked anyway, which kind of almost, it's almost like hints that it's all a code, really. It's like if you're in a computer game, it wouldn't matter how far across, say, the Grand Theft Auto City, a piece of code would operate instantly, wouldn't it? Even if it was vastly different. So it's kind of hints that maybe that's what it all is, because you can have, and it's a similar thing between people. Sometimes thoughts can be set off. You know, you can think of somebody, and this is what we're going to get into. We can think of somebody, and it puts the thought of you in their head. And so when we get into the telepathy part, apparently 80% of people claim to have had the experience where you're just sort of thinking about somebody. You know, it feels random, and then they phone the next minute, we don't really know what the science behind it is. Is it because we're energy? Is it because we're projecting into the consciousness out there? You know, we all have auras.
0: Yeah, and we've all done that.
2: I'm going to talk about something like this later on. Yeah. It's about energy. You know, it just evolves or changes, but it doesn't dissipate.
3: It can never be destroyed. The idea about life after death and that we can never truly die is because of this idea as well, isn't it? That you can't destroy energy, you can only change it. Even when something is physically destroyed, like in a fire, it becomes something else. It becomes the smoke. The atoms rearrange. Eventually, they'll form into something else. Yeah. And that's kind of what happens with our life and consciousness, I guess, according to the theory, at least. So the first thing would be dowsing. So they're called divining rods, which is... They're often made of metal, typically copper, brass, aluminium. Can be wood, apparently, because wood's, you said, it's a very, very precious resource.
0: Very, very, yeah.
3: Maybe they need it.
0: You know, aliens can't do it off our planet.
3: Whereas I didn't realise about wood and trees might actually be rare on other uninhabited planets, or, you know, I actually hadn't heard that before, but it makes sense. Yeah. There are things quite unique to Earth like that. But the idea of a divining rod is that it's often two pieces of metal. It'll have a way of holding it that's like an L shape, so you hold it, and it kind of responds.
2: It's in two sleeves, isn't it? On each rod.
3: So you're sort of holding a thinnish piece of metal, and it moves. It's not got that much weight to it. It's just a thinnish piece of metal, and it's able to move subtly based on the energy within your body. So it's actually. What they say is that you have to get into quite a calm state. You have to be almost at one with it, and you can start to use it to pick up on the energy of something. Now, this is there's a part of it that's just even quite easily explained almost in conventional science, that they're used for water, finding water. So some farmers, for example, use it to find where a stream is because it's reacting to the energy. In the atmosphere, because water is, water's got a certain amount of electricity in it, an engine, it comes through and it picks up on very, very subtle amounts of electricity that's even in the air.
0: It's receptive, isn't it?
3: You could even put a voltmeter to it to some degree. And apparently, what's interesting is that a AA battery is about 1.5 volts, isn't it? Mm-hmm. You can get that sort of voltage around the edge of a tree. So they've actually put a voltmeter around, and that's kind of the energy in the tree. It would probably be enough to power your GoPro or something, sort of thing, or a flashlight, a small light, and it's picking up on that. That's what these divining rods are doing, and they've been used in conventional science to find where water runs because they move slightly, and there's a sort of code. If it moves slightly apart, it means it's not the case. It's a negative thing. It's kind of repelling, like magnets going away from each other. It's always that. So it's doing that, and it's moving. If you're holding them, it's like moving more to the left. There isn't like a universal code, but it's you can ask. People even ask the divining rods from the energy, what are you saying by this? And it will indicate. But the one where most typically where it's a yes or a positive is that they start to attract together and they're pulling, yeah. And that's right. When you're holding it, it's your right.
0: Now, can I just say there, Mike, interrupt you a sec. Dave, we went on to a ghost hunt.
2: Yeah.
0: And Dave used them.
2: Mm-hmm.
0: Can you tell the listeners what actually happened? Because it was bizarre, wasn't it?
2: Well, it was a pub, wasn't it? Was it? I can't remember.
0: I think it was a pub in the Wirral.
2: Yeah, and that's right. We were in the back. And various people had used these and got no...
0: Nothing at all. No, no.
2: And yet when I asked questions, do you were crossing or do you were repelling? And it was yes and no answers, basically. Yes to cross, no, do you went the other way? But, I found it really interesting that it worked for me. Whether it's something within your subconscious that's sending out the signal of some sort, I'm not sure, but it did work for
0: and
2: me.
0: And you were not manipulating them, which a lot of people think you can do, was it?
2: No.
0: You wasn't manipulating them, was it?
2: No.
0: Because they were inside the plastic sleeve where you couldn't twist them.
2: That's at the sleeve, yes.
0: And I genuinely watched this happening. I remember the questions. Can't think of the specific questions, but remember your question. And it was so erratic and bizarre, wasn't it?
2: Yeah.
0: So, you know, there's a lot of truth in that.
3: So what is it there? One example of a case, and it did air in the Strange But True programme, because I do remember it quite well, was there was a missing truck. So it had gone missing in the New York State area. And there was a dowsing expert or a dowser. I don't think, sometimes people don't realise why they have an ability, because as you say, it can respond to different energies and different people, and so it's a bit like psychic abilities. Maybe not everyone can get the dowsing rods to do that or have it happen to them. Or you have to be in a certain state, if you think negatively towards the potential of them working, it will write it off. Yeah. If you believe in them, they will actually... but he was actually... asked by the police to help locate the missing truck, and he started to narrow it down that is it in the Lake Georgia, and he got it moving to the right, and then he actually did what's known as map dowsing, because even the representation of a place in a map, it can respond to that energy. So it's been used to find missing hikers, for example, using an ordnance survey map or something like that, and it can respond. So it's either the move into the left and right, or from the cases I've looked up, which is like a pretty simple code of, repel is going to be no, it's going to start moving away. The two rods move away. When it's going to get closer, it's going to be a yes, it's going to be positive. And the other one is that in addition to divining rods, there are crystals and other objects that can be used. Mm. And the crystals are doing like a pendulum. They're swinging and going round. And when it's a more positive answer, they're going around more quickly because you're getting onto something, and then they're not moving as much. So that's been used as well. So we got a map of the area, and he actually used a ruler. So we went to narrow something down. First, it was vertical, and he got more activity out of the dowsing rod as he narrowed down vertically, and then in a grid pattern. He moved it horizontally until he got more activity.
0: Yeah.
3: And he narrowed it down to a fairly specific part of the lake, because the lake was...
2: Was he using the pendulum for this, was he?
3: I actually forget if he was using the rods or the pendulum. That's just why I put the explanation of both.
2: Yeah.
3: I think I remember it was he was actually using the swinging crystal, I think, because that's the rotating, which... in this case, because some of the people use the rods. So this lake is about 32 miles long. So that is, and it gets in part up to 2 miles wide. So you can imagine the square of that or the area is going to be very, to try and pinpoint a missing, a truck isn't a very big object then. So we asked some questions, and it's narrowing down of yes and no. Are the men still alive? And he got the negative response. So unfortunately they had... and then he asked, are they in the Lake Georgia? And then he got the yes response to that. And then that's where the map dowsing then came in.
0: Wow.
3: So when he'd narrowed it down this way, he was met with, as he left, he was met with laughter with the police. Like they just said, this is not going to turn up anything. And he didn't order the search. So he thought, I can't just order it on that, because it's like, this is not, as a quite closed-minded, not open to these.
2: It cost thousands as well, wouldn't it?
3: Yeah, the paranormal ideas, they're not, you know, not giving credence, and yet they're still asking to do it. But it, I think somehow later it was reopened or something, and the truck was actually found about a mile away from where we already said it was, but it was still a very narrowed down area, and so it had been found.
2: It's amazing, wow, isn't it? Yeah, for a lake that's so big to narrow it down to such a small square area.
3: I mean, whether it could be used for MH370, the flight, because that is a similarly exponentially large, you know, search in the ocean.
0: And this is a flight that's gone missing, has never been recovered.
3: Yeah, from 2014,
2: Didn't you see the film? I don't know where the film was taken from, but I've seen it a few times that way, where the plane is flying, and these three lights in the sky form a triangle and start going round the plane as fast as possible, you know, to the human eye. Next thing is, bang, the plane disappears.
3: It's like,
2: it's gone.
3: What happened to
2: as
3: the
2: if it's
3: Bermuda?
2: Been transported elsewhere, you know.
3: Mm. So there have been quite a few examples of that in the Bermuda Triangle, hasn't there? Yeah. Like this, it's kind of 200-mile sort of stretch of ocean off, you know, off the coast of Florida, sort of Caribbean. Yeah. Where there's been, well, there's also been the missing place as well as missing time. People have reported suddenly finding themselves off course by 200 miles when they thought they were heading in a direction, and they find themselves in a slightly different part.
0: Wow.
3: So it's a similar thing to the missing time. You are.
2: Well, that's what happened to the flight, wasn't it? It was just after the Second World War. There was a squad of planes, and they thought they were going a certain way, and then they realised they weren't going the right way, and they had to ditch because they run out of fuel. And yet there was another case of a guy who was flying from within the Bermuda Triangle to Florida somewhere, and he got there something like 45 minutes quicker than he normally would, which would mean, you know, with the tailwind, maybe it would have been possible. But when he looked at the fuel gauge, he still had 3/4 of a tank, where he would have used 3/4 of a tank. So that was another thing. He went through a tunnel. It was like an electronic tunnel that he went to, and that must have pushed him in some way.
0: Hurled him ahead.
2: But do you reckon that the Bermuda Triangle have a lot with magnetic rocks? There's lots of rocks under the ocean that are magnetic and can form, little, when you try to look at your gyroscope and which way you're going, it doesn't work, you know.
0: All right. Because it's the old Atlantean as well. Apparently the old Atlantis was in that Bermuda Triangle area as well.
3: Oh, yeah.
0: So how does that correlate then to telepathy and having the ability to... Because I read that the original apes and monkeys, that's how they used to converse.
3: Mm. It's like there's a hive knowledge, because... So one expert in it is called Dr. Rupert Sheldrake, and he's 83 now. You could still try and get him for an interview, I think, if he wants to come on. I think he'd be a great guest.
0: Yeah, brilliant.
3: Because he's been on, and I think he talks about the communication of species, is that they've almost got a hive intelligence, or they're able to. Some remarkable things. It pertains to telepathy in some way, because... I'm not in favour of animal experiments, but they've done experiments with rats where they've had to learn something. And then they found out that after these rats have learned something, other groups of rats totally unrelated to them find it easier to do so. And it shouldn't be possible.
0: Because they've never had contact at all?
3: No, they haven't. Yeah. It's almost like it's been transmitted through
0: like
3: the species.
0: Telepathical,
2: like the 100 monkey syndrome.
0: Yeah. Well, the core, it says here, the core telepathic capabilities is you've got mind reading and perception. You've got memory manipulation. It's the ability to alter, extract, suppress, or completely erase memories. You can see sinister overtones in a lot of this, though, can't you?
3: Well, if things are implanted, or they can read what you're thinking. Sometimes you have negative thoughts about things, obviously. I mean, you wonder if it could all be read, if we're all just energy. Or you might have, like, I don't know, fantasies, different things. I don't know. I don't want to say too much, because mine can be read anyway. Probably already know about it all on the 5D or something. Yeah. But, you know.
0: But a lot of these you've got, like, mental defence and cloaking. Yeah. So it's erecting physical shields to block intrusion.
3: Mm. Yeah.
0: In this world, I mean Dave, you love the old conspiracy theories. These big organisations, and not just saying CIA, but all these global... Yeah. have the ability to tap into your thoughts. And I quite recently, I could take it a step further when, you know, you were talking about the smart TVs and your phone, it's listening to you. I was thinking about something, randomly thinking about something. Never discussed it with anyone. Never. I was just thought. It was just a thought looking out of the train window, and it appeared on my.
2: That's weird, isn't it?
0: Do you know your advert list as you scrolling through Facebook or something?
3: So you didn't even say it. It wasn't even the. It wasn't even the recording that everyone thinks they're doing, which they might,
0: You know, I've never seen a ghost, and I'll tell you the truth, that was the most bizarre thing I've ever experienced.
2: Well, I'll give you an instance. With me, I went, I played a lot of volleyball and squash over the years, done a lot of running, and my knees have worn away, you know, it's bone on bone. I went for two cortisone injections about 3 weeks ago. Done absolutely nothing. I couldn't believe it, you know. And then I read online that they've even got injections now that put gel into your knee, and it doesn't wear out, it just lubricates the knee. And then the next thing is I'm scrolling, thinking there's got to be something else I can do, because this isn't, apart from losing loads of weight, which isn't easy when you're not mobile, was I came across these bands that go underneath the knee, advertised on Facebook. I thought, where's that come from? I've never seen it before. The doctor never mentioned nothing about it. It's called a patella knee band. It sits a couple of millimetres under the knee, and it redirects the force that you put on the knee. It's got gel at the front. And I got on to my mate, he's at Amazon Prime, because he'd be there the next day. It cost 15 quid each, so I had one in each leg. And it definitely made a lot of help. I'd say 25% to 30%. I haven't got them on today, but if I'm going out somewhere, I'll wear them, and then I'll take them off when I get in the house.
0: What you were saying from that is that
2: it just appeared from nowhere. The advert, and I thought, that's strange. That's exactly what I'm looking for.
0: Yeah, it's
3: telepathic or manifestation almost. It seems to cross the same.
0: Yeah, but and it says advanced and offensive applications is that you've got mind control.
2: Yeah.
0: So you can easily be suggested, people persuading things, targets, dominance. And it says psychic communication, establishing persistent, secure communication.
2: Targets
0: networks,
2: and individuals, you heard about that over all the time.
0: Now, there has been people who said, we would see it as, you know, you're hearing voices in your head. I mean,
2: you think you'd be carted off. You go to the doctor and say, listen, I'm hearing voices in my head at 3 o'clock in the morning saying, kill.
0: But it
2: turns out that there's technology now that you can be in a room full of people and you can get a direct message in your head as if somebody's speaking in your ear just to you. They have the technology. They've had it for decades.
3: So it's like also suggestion or,
0: yeah.
2: From half the high aerial array. Yeah. Which can do various things.
3: Or maybe imputs the desire to buy a product or, you know, overspend it, in my case.
2: Yeah.
0: Well, so, obviously, the world of telepathy, that's...
2: go to the Simpsons.
0: So we're going from Simpsons, telepathy down to Springfield now, Mike. So thanks very much for that, Mike. We'll have a quick, very quick break. Come back in a minute or so. Stay tuned to more Tales of the Unexplained. We are going down to Springfield.
2: Springfield.
0: To see Homer.
2: And the predictions.
9: Frank Griffith here. 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Funky saxes, swinging brass, popping rhythmic grooves, and cool and sultry vocals. 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
0: You're listening to Tales of the Unexplained with me, Peter Bircher.
2: And me, David Lloyd, where we'll be looking at the world of the paranormal, conspiracy theories, and the mysteries of the ages.
0: The truth is out there. Hello and welcome back to Tales of the Unexplained, a show that looks at the conspiracy theories and the mysteries of the ages. Thanks so much to Michael Farry there for, you know, a bit of telepathy. It's an interesting subject, isn't it? You know, but I think you were going to say very quickly there, Mike, there's something that we just didn't cover. If you wanted to just...
3: I think it's called the concept of morphic resonance, the idea. So we ran an experiment where there's another synchronicity, other than people seem to know when someone's going to ring. So it's almost like they can read their mind, you know, or they know, the Nolan sisters said they knew which, in many cases, which of the sisters was going to ring because they had this sort of telepathic. But the animals, can be cats, dogs, it could even be rabbits, seem to know when the owners are going to come home. And you could say, if you're a cynic about this idea of morphic resonance, oh, well, it's always the same time every day. They've got such amazing hearing, they can hear up to 64 kilohertz, so they can hear the car long before it gets there. But the explanation, was challenged by the experiments that this Dr. Rupert Sheldrake has ran, where he filmed pets at home. He had the owners turn up at a different time that wasn't in the routine and use a different car. And they still went to the window some 10 to 20 minutes before they were actually going to come home, so they were picking up on something there. So it's like a form of telepathy they seem to have. It's like an intuition that they seem to have.
0: Probably with the bonded person or something.
2: Well, as I just mentioned to you in the break, I've seen a couple of videos, different videos of dogs getting upset. There's a guy sitting on a bench and the dog comes up to him and is pulling at his trouser leg. And in the end, the guy gets up, you know, to swipe at the dog. And as he gets up, a car comes right through the bench. It saved him. And there's been another time where there's a girl sitting outside a cafe and the same thing, the dog has pulled her away, physically, as she's sitting on the seat, pulling her away, and a car slams into the shop, misses her, because the dog, if they've got a few seconds premonition of what's going to happen. Weird, very weird.
3: Well, they pick up on the energy because some people can feel events before they happen that's significant, and it's like it's a changed energy.
2: Well,
3: I don't know.
0: And even twins, that telepathic.
2: Yeah. Oh, yeah.
0: Twins is a big thing, isn't it? You know, they're from the same egg, so maybe...
3: Oh, I have a story for that one. Could even be the last one before you get to The Simpsons.
0: Go on, then. He's getting another one in. We're not getting down to Springfield just yet.
3: Well, this is, because that's quite a phenomenon that's common, having twins that are identical, not just conjoined, but maybe identical, born within seconds of each other in some cases, obviously, because they're twins, being so closely related, like, you know, they sort of... Not only do they have like a lot of empathy and closeness with each other, but they also seem to almost think as one. They seem to experience things as one. And, you know, this is hard to explain in conventional science. So one example was there was twins from somewhere, some state in America, who were 5 years old. And one was playing on a trampoline and got hit in the face pretty hard. So falling onto the metal thing or whatever, what must have happened, and got a big black eye. So you can guess what happened. The other twin wasn't playing on the trampoline at the time. It was in the same park. But when they both came home, she had the black eye injury, and the other one had a slightly lesser mark that was sort of emulating the black eye. She had a bit of a bruise. She said she'd not been hit by anything. It was a twin sister, and they have no explanation for that. So it's like she developed the injury in sympathy with what her twin sister directly experienced.
0: Yeah. I know. I've spoke to a twin who had stomach pains when the other twin wasn't feeling too good, and you get a phone call. They'd phone up straight away. It was just that intuition. Share the same egg, same DNA, same genes, but science can't sort of.
2: Work it out.
3: It's like we've got the same energy or something that's because they can even sometimes think about what the other person's thinking about. Sympathetic injury, such as someone was in hospital, was having a procedure, it was painful, and then the other twin brother just experienced a sudden pain and couldn't explain it. It was like because it was happening to his twin several miles away.
0: Dave,
2: Right.
0: I can. You're telepathically telling me to hurry up. We've only got 15 minutes. Anyway, let's get down. So this is very common. It's common now on Facebook and a lot of other social media outlets. Everyone goes on about these Simpson stories. Now, you've been doing a little bit of research into this.
2: Simpsons predictions.
0: Predictions that
2: seemingly have come true. You know, there's 25, 30 over the last 20-odd years.
0: Yeah.
2: And whereas some of them can be mere coincidence, some of them are so accurate that you're thinking, there's got to be more to this, you know.
0: Yeah.
2: And there's three different types of stories I'm going to tell you about today. The Coronavisor, the Yellow Cube, and Project Looking Glass. And these are all forward and backward looking timeline technologies that have been used over the last few decades, in theory. Anyway, to some of the predictions the Simpsons have made, one of the biggest ones that stuck out was President Trump becomes president in an episode in 2000. Yeah. Only to become president in 2016. Now, I remember, because I like a bet, and I looked at the betting for Trump. He was 33-1. At that time, he was doing that show, you know, what's that one?
3: The Apprentice,
0: Fired.
2: He was doing that. But he was 33-1. Nobody gave him a chance at all.
0: Yeah.
2: There's another one. I've never watched one episode of Game of Thrones, right?
0: But it says, you don't know what you're missing. It's fantastic.
2: 2 years before the end of Game of Thrones, they covered exactly the same ending, a dragon flying over the town, setting it on fire. Now, I don't even know what that's
3: in the season 8 episode. It was where they went absolutely mad with different writers. They didn't even have George R.R. Martin's book material and went and did all sorts of crazy things.
0: Yeah.
3: And so you're saying that got predicted in The Simpsons?
2: 2 years before, yeah.
0: All right, okay.
2: In 2010, they predicted the Nobel Prize winner for 2016, which came true. Here's another good one. In 1995, Lisa has a FaceTime call, which never was possible till around 2010. You know, on your watch or on your phone.
0: Oh, yeah, I've got my little list here. Yeah, I'm ticking them off as we go, yeah.
2: In 1999, an episode predicted the Ebola outbreak 17 years later. Now, you could say that could have happened anyway.
0: Yeah.
2: You know. In 2014, a year before it actually became public knowledge, the FIFA arrest, because there was a lot of corruption going on in FIFA.
0: Yeah.
2: That's another one.
0: So what was that saw an official being arrested for rampant corruption? Ah, right, okay.
2: Yeah. Three-eyed fish is a good one.
0: Oh, I like this one.
3: That's an early episode.
0: I've got it on my list, yeah. I remember that one.
2: After a nuclear power accident, 2 decades later, it became true. They found a three-eyed fish.
3: Wow, yeah, that was in one of the early episodes showing, Homer was fishing, yeah.
2: In 1995, on a blackboard behind Homer, he finds the answer to an equation of the Higgs boson.
0: This is the one, yeah.
2: Which was actually discovered in 2012. So we're talking like 12, 14, 16 years
0: ago. So this is 98, isn't it? The equation,
2: 1998,
0: yeah. Really close to the calculating the mass of the Higgs boson.
2: Yeah, so how would you know that?
0: Is this coincidental, Michael?
3: So then you go into your theory about why. Is it because the imagination can, you know, you can actually sort of go down the roads that we really go down because, you know, you think of those things and then it really happens? Or is it because the most conspiratorial way to look at it would be that the powers that be know about this, you know, it's a sanctioned entertainment show that seems satirical and they actually give material to it, but that would just be an idea.
2: Let no grains of truth, maybe.
3: You couldn't prove it. It was just an idea about, you know, is it something that's been originated from the right, you know, the writers that they just, or do they sometimes pick up on the energy of things that really happen and it just writes through them? Because sometimes I write things or come up with things, you think, oh, that's really creative. That you feel like it's being done almost through you. You're responding to an energy, and then and then that's what appears.
2: Maybe you're getting downloads, Mike, Tesla.
0: But maybe, I mean, now, could we talk about future technology? that possibly could be on this. We could do that, couldn't we?
2: Well, I've got the technology.
0: Oh, here we go. Sorry, what a lovely lead in there, Dave.
2: I've got a couple more. Yeah, let's see. There's quite a few, but I'll just do two or three. Siegfried and Roy. These were the two guys in Las Vegas who had the Tigers. Magicians.
3: Oh, you know what happened? Unfortunately, happened with them.
2: Shown in 1993. The tragic Tiger event.
0: I've seen that.
2: And
0: one,
2: it actually happened in 2013. Mm. Now, how would you know that?
0: Do you know when it happened?
2: Yeah.
0: I thought of The Simpsons.
2: Did you? Well, there
0: yes,
2: you go.
0: Yes, because I remember it. It's actually a crazy, bizarre part of the episode, but I actually thought of that at the time.
2: There's one I remember where Trump's coming down the stairs with his wife in a shopping mall, and at the top, there's a group of people watching as he goes down. And one of them's got a placard in The Simpsons thingy. And somebody drops the placard only for years later to be Trump coming down the actual elevator and a guy with a placard saying Trump, you know, whatever year it was, and he drops it.
3: There is a fairly obvious idea, though, that other than the deliberate implanting of it. It's what we've covered on another show, is that when you're creating material like this, maybe you're manifesting it into reality. Maybe you make the future events more likely because you've created it in some form, and then they happen. Is there something in that?
0: Yeah. That's a good point, actually. That's a very good point. Have you got anything else, Dave? I've got a few here, you know.
2: Come on, read them out.
0: Well, I've got space tourism. And so in 2014, the show featured Richard Branson. I've seen this one as well.
3: Oh, yeah.
0: He's floating in zero gravity on a spaceship. This materialised in 2021 when Branson actually completed a suborbital flight with Virgin.
2: 7 years.
0: Galactic. Now, the thing with that was, everyone knew that's what he was building up to.
2: Yeah, that could
0: so
2: be.
0: If I was writing, he'd be a type of character
3: that would do that, or Elon Musk, you know, the sort of thing he does.
0: Yeah, exactly, that type of character. So we'll write that one off. Now, here's a good one: Lady Gaga's Super Bowl halftime show.
2: Yeah.
0: So 2012, which is your favourite year, Dave, where there was going to be the end of the world. Lisa Simpson's episode featured Lady Gaga descending from the rafters over the audience. 5 years later, she performed a nearly identical stunt.
2: How was that?
0: 2017 Super Bowl. Is there a possibility that someone said, well, you know, it was on The Simpsons, do the same type of show?
3: Or has it gone into them subconsciously? Because
2: that's a possibility,
3: the idea has gone into her head subconsciously just from it existing, just from it being written. Yeah. And that's manifestation again, in a way.
0: Yeah, and then the other one was also correct. 1994 episode featuring the Apple Newton shows, the device misinterpreting a written note, a comical nod to the modern nuisance of smartphone autocorrect.
2: Oh, yeah, autocorrect.
0: Now, this was 1994. Now, I was in Australia in 95, and I seen my first Nokia mobile phone in 95. So that's a long...
3: Because text messages were invented in 92, but hardly anyone even used phones as audio, did they?
0: Yeah.
3: So the idea of, oh, well, we're going to be writing, like... We're going to be writing like letters to each other on a device and sending them a 50p a message at first.
0: I know,
3: you know,
0: cost you a fortune.
3: Oh, but it will correct your spelling, you know.
2: Yeah. Three times he predicted the Super Bowl winners. That's another one.
0: Now this is the interesting one for people listening now. So it is June, 22nd of June today, 2026. Now, Dave, he likes to have a little gamble now and again, which we're not promoting it, but, you know, he has a bit of interest. So you're going to look at the World Cup, aren't you? And you believe The Simpsons have predicted
2: The Simpsons
0: the World Cup winners.
2: Predicted the finalists of the World Cup, it was either 4 or 5 years ago, and big drum roll.
0: So good odds for this, Dave.
2: I got 375-1. That's Portugal will beat Mexico in the final of 2026. Now, I've had various bets. I've had Portugal to beat Mexico, but I've also had Portugal and Mexico just to get to the final at 200. I'll get $5,000 back for £20 if it comes out.
3: It'll be like a
2: and if it doesn't
3: pockets.
2: Come in, I'll say that bloody Simpsons is a load of rubbish.
0: Oh, don't.
2: Don't!
0: So there you go. You've heard it first. So if you're there now, not advocating gambling, but it's okay. Nice to have a nice little pound.
3: This is a good way to measure listening figures because there's a run on the bookies. But if hardly anyone does it.
2: So Portugal at the start were about 8-1. Now, they've only had one game, but they weren't very convincing. But Mexico have had two games. They were 66-1. Their price has come into about 40-1. Yeah. So they're playing really well. They're going to get through the groups. But it's like you know, like tennis. You have the top half of the draw and the bottom half of the draw. How did they know that they wouldn't be in the?
0: Well, is there a possibility that they could meet?
2: Well, yeah.
0: No, before the final.
2: I don't know.
0: Oh, there you go.
2: I'm leaving it all to the Simpsons. I'm leaving it all to the Simpsons. Well, I'll get a holiday out of it anyway.
0: Well, we'll be all down to Moe's Tavern afterwards.
2: But anyway, want to bring? Have you got any more Simpsons stuff before I carry on?
0: No, we're okay with that. Go on, Dave.
2: All right. Well, listen, because some of the things seem so intricate, and the three Super Bowl winners and Lady Gaga 5 years later, which you give a good one there. You may have seen the Simpsons.
3: Yeah, even subconsciously, if they don't remember watching it puts the idea.
2: Seen the Simpsons. Yeah,
3: even subconsciously, even if they don't remember watching it puts the idea in your head, and then you go and do that. I don't know.
2: But I'm going to put to you that

0: 1960s by a Benedictine monk named Father Pellegrini Ernesto, promised to revolutionise humanity's understanding of history by capturing 3D dimensional holograms of past events. So that sounds a bit, you know. Father Ernesto was no ordinary clergyman. He was a distinguished musicologist in Venice, and he also possessed credentials that lent considerable weight to his extraordinary assertions. He also had advanced degrees in quantum and subatomic physics. Now, it goes on to say, I'm reading this, so I'm trying to read my own writing. According to Ernesto's detailed accounts, the coronavisor was not work of a single person or individual, but a collaboration of 12 distinguished scientists. He only named two of them. One was Enrico Fermi, the Nobel Prize winning physicist who created the first nuclear reaction. So, you know, he's got somebody on board there. And the other guy who we've heard of and we've talked about before was von Werner Braun, the rocket scientist. They were all sworn to secrecy. The theoretical foundation of device rests on a fascinating, plausible principle of physicality that sound and visual waves, once emitted to the universe, are out there, but they can be brought back. The easiest way to try and explain it is like if you cut a record in a recording studio, it's sound waves that are going out, but they're being brought back onto the record, onto a disc or onto a tape, or you know what I mean? They're out there, but they're coming back.
1: The return.
0: So we're saying nothing is ever truly destroyed throughout space, but transformed into other forms of energy. According to this theory, these waves remain eternal, dispersed throughout the space, like cosmic fingerprints of past events waiting to be detected and reconstructed. The coronavisor itself consisted of a specialist antennas designed to tune into specific historical frequencies. And this is what they do. They use the sound waves with precision and connect them back to the original form of time where he wanted to get video. It was on a screen, it was like a TV that they could tune in and he'd find historical past. There's snippets online if you look for them, you know, of different things that have happened.
1: So it's the coronavirus.
0: The coronavisor.
1: The coronavisor. Sorry,
2: Chrono for time.
0: With this one, you couldn't look forward, you could only look back in time. So you could look at past events. If you got the right, dial in and you got the right antennas to bring this stuff in, you could find out. The implications were staggering and deeply troubling. No secret could remain hidden. No historical event could stay obscure. The coronavisor was dismantled on Vatican orders. The Catholic Church hierarchy recognised the potential of catastrophe and implications of such technologies. The coronavisor is now said to be in the repository at the Vatican. And he died, actually, in 1994. He was born in 1925. So he was a very noble scholar with 12 other scientists working around. And Werner von Braun and Echo Fermio. That's the coronavisor. There's another one called the Yellow Cube. Now, there's a story to this. It was around 1940s. Dwight Eisenhower met these aliens at an Air Force base in America. And in exchange for humans to help with them, and apparently their DNA was running out and they needed to experiment on people. It was the Grenada Agreement, they'd take so many bodies a year. In return, they give them this yellow cube, but not just one, they give them several. And it's technology that's based on the consciousness interface with this cube. The government said to have the tech that displays the future timelines, said to have been given to Eisenhower by the aliens in the 1940s. It's highly secretive and powerful. It would see future timeline branches, probabilities that could happen. And that one is said to be in use now. I'm saying, could the Simpsons have got the hands on or some sort of technology, because that one was given future timelines. It could be 20 different ways of things going. But if you've done certain things, it made that the probability.
2: So it was also working out how likely it was, and therefore it was an aid in prediction, because you might have all these different branches of what could happen and say, oh, that didn't come true. Oh, it was only a 1 in 20 chance. But he said this is quite likely it was 1 in 2.
1: Yeah.
0: The yellow cube, and I'll talk about looking glass in a minute, technologies serve vastly different purposes. The yellow cube focuses on creating interactive 3D experiences for individuals using headsets

0: specialised equipment, but you had to be trained to use them because it used your consciousness to look at it. So different people would see different things.
1: Like Galadriel's mirror, when it looked at what Frodo was thinking in Galadriel's mirror in Lord of the Rings.
2: Oh, yeah.
0: Looking Glass is said to have... Because what's your name talked about this, you know, with Lazar?
2: Bob Lazar
0: was talking about this in the 1980s. Apparently, he had this Looking Glass technology in Area 51. Holographic displays. It creates 3D holograms looking at the future. But it's user-friendly because you don't need any special equipment. And it turns out that various people can watch it all at once. So it's not one person. You could have 20 people looking at this thing. It's supposed to be massive, the size of this stuff. But apparently that was taken apart because some of the timelines all turned into one in 2012, which was the year that we thought it was the end of the world.
1: Because that's been alleged in 2020 as a sort of reset, and we're just, and things should have been destroyed, but it's carried on in an alternative reality.
0: It just said, like that. Looking Glass tech enables group viewable 3D content without the need for glasses or headsets. More accessible for multi-viewer simultaneously, so they can all watch it at once. But that's all these things are top secret, but I'm wondering whether the Simpsons have got hold of it. I hope they have, because if Portugal beat Mexico, I'll be waiting out for the next prediction.
2: Yeah, from a selfish point of view, well done, Dave. Yeah.
1: But there was a weak link in it, is it? There were multiple copies of that Krone visor. If you just made more than one of the device, and because it got the one device got confiscated and stuck in a Vatican vault. But if you'd made 10, even secretly, it could be in use today.
0: Well, all that was done by these 12 people in secret.
1: Yeah.
0: And it was dismantled because they could look back at everything that happened in history, pulling them out from the ether, however they did. I mean, it's just interesting that these things, I'm not saying they exist, but to get Wernher von Braun included and 11 other scientists, it just makes you think. Yeah, really does.
1: It would be good for true crime, all sorts of things, like 9/11, all sorts of, because it could be like a truth sort of serum. You could say, well, this is what actually happened there.
0: What they're saying is every thought and everything, even what you think. In fact, they've done it now.
2: I was saying earlier, wasn't it?
0: They can film your dreams. You can go to bed with electrodes and they can transfer what you're thinking in your mind, what you're seeing. Yeah. And then you can turn it into video. Yeah.
1: That would be very useful, because I always found dreams fascinating. And increasingly, if you don't remember instantly, the last thing that in the dream, it sort of trails back to all the other parts. You've forgotten it.
2: And you wake up furious.
1: So if something was recording it, I'd be all for it. It's Men in Black, Big Brother. Yeah, can I just have it as well?
0: And some of these dreams at times, they seem so real at the time,
1: Vivid sometimes, you get fantasy places, you get a place of imagination. You see the world in a different way, in a different atmosphere.
2: Well, there's a girl I've been trying to get on. Hopefully, I'll be able to get her on soon. Sarah Jane, she does dream therapies and things like that, and goes into. And then the Greeks used to do a big thing about dreams and astral traveling and everything. I know people who actually astral travel. Go off and take themselves out of the bodies.
1: That's interstellar distances are nothing then, because you can go to any point.
0: If you go onto Google and look at
2: remote viewings,
0: if you go onto Google and look at the 8 modalities of teleportation, and it's Andrew Basiago wrote this, and he talks about the 8 different things that, like astral travel is one, remote viewing is another one, and there's jump rooms where you go from A to B using some sort of scientific technology, but there's 8 different things, and he went through them one by one. This guy was so interesting. He's still alive.
2: Look at his stuff, Andrew Basiago.
0: But have a look at the 8 modalities of teleportation. It just makes you think. See, they've got this technology for decades. We only learn by paying for the latest iPhone.
2: And, you know, the world of James Bond and the sinister element, it's definitely not fictional, is it? There's things go on that we don't know anything about, isn't it? So, anyway, thanks so much, Dave, for that. Right. Sweating in the corner there. It's a hot one in the corner.
0: I think I've lost 6 pounds.
2: I think it's because Portugal are playing tonight, I think, and they might be getting knocked out the World Cup. But I just want to say thank you so much again to Abigail, who was the first guest. She's a brilliant first guest there. UFO identified you know, if you do have any sightings, some sort of anomaly, you can contact them. They're great. You know, they're quite warm and they're quite open, and that they're honest in regards to their feedback into any sightings or any data that's being produced there. So give them a look up, UFO Identified. Get them on Facebook. They've got their website there. Thanks to Michael again for wonderful research again on dows and rods and telepathy. Yeah. Didn't even have to say that there, mate, did I? We just we connected.
1: Yeah, that's right, yeah. you were going
2: to
1: say.
2: And thanks to Dave, because I love The Simpsons, mate. You can't beat it, can you, regardless of anything?
0: Oh.
2: So thank you so much. Remember to listen into the show. We are on a couple of times across the month on the station. You can also get us on Spotify, Spreaker. Just type in Tales of the Unexplained, Liverpool Community Radio. Get this show and all of our past shows. If you've got any questions, get in contact with us. Myself, Dave. Mike's on there now as well on our Facebook channel there, Liverpool Community Radio, Tales of the Unexplained. So we shall be looking at another weird and wonderful guest for next, is it July's show?
0: Yep.
2: As we go further into the summer, when we talk about climate change, you know, that's been a big thing. It really is getting warm at the moment, so... In a month's time, we'll have a little chat about how we've all survived.
1: Oh, yeah, because it could go to 40. It could do it again. It'd be the summer of 22, it got to that. And it could do it again this week. It could in the UK, four years later.
2: It's another thing for us to chat back. So if we are still here, we're not suntanned and burnt to a crisp. We will definitely be doing another Tales of the Unexplained. So remember, if you do find the truth out there, then please let us know. Till next time. 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
0: And me, David Lloyd, where we'll be looking at the world of the paranormal, conspiracy theories, and the mysteries of the ages.
2: The truth is out there.

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1: Hello, my name's Steve Farragher, and I'm here to explain to you all about the LCR Club 100. 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Our SOR code is 089299. That's 089299. And our bank account details are 65255654. That's 65255654. If you'd like more information or more details, then contact me, Steve Farragher, by emailing steve@l-c-r.co.uk. 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

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We've also got an amazing garden space and it looks beautiful this time of year with all the flowers in bloom and the Toxteth birds and the bees are loving it too. As well as all that, we can help you find training and connect you to real local opportunities. Plus, we've got guaranteed interviews with some of the biggest employers in the city. You can find us at 3 Kelvin Grove in Toxteth. It's just a short walk from Prince's Park Gates. We're open Monday to Friday, 9 till 4:30. You don't need to struggle alone. 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So, why not call us on 07 483 426 969. 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

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I realise £100 is a big ask, especially at the moment. But in reality, this £100 equates to eating one Greg steak bake or drinking one Starbucks coffee a week. In return for being part of Club 100, you'll get a framed certificate, an LCR mug, and the chance to be a guest on our programme, Kenny Island Discs. But more importantly, you'll get a warm, fuzzy feeling that you or your organisation is contributing to a worthwhile community project. You can either make a one-off payment by Bax of £100 or set up a monthly standing order of only £8.34. Donations need to be made to Kensington Vision, which is all one word, Community Interest Company via the Co-op Bank. Our SOR code is 089299. That's 089299. And our bank account details are 65255654. That's 65255654. If you'd like more information or more details, then contact me, Steve Farragher, by emailing steve@l-c-r.co.uk. Or you can even call into the LCR studio, 53 to 57 Holt Road, and you can also see what your donation is delivering to the community. 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

0: Oh, hello and welcome to the new Daily Croissant here on Liverpool Community Radio 106.7. It's Andy Dean in today with, we've got Kira.
1: Hello.
0: And we've got Matty.
2: Hello.
3: And, we're not sponsored in this side.
1: not a different view.
3: Absolutely.
0: A lot of pressure this side, though.
1: There is for a lot of Andys today.
3: There is.
0: Yeah, I feel like it's a big Andy day here in the world. We are available on the internet. You've heard of that before. It's quite new. Getting people are signing up, but you can get on there. You can follow us on Instagram at LCRFM106.7.
3: I'm glad you know the handle for it. Well, I haven't got a clue.
0: I did cheat and look at
3: it. That's fair enough. That's fine. That's fine.
0: And so get on there and follow us. For all the breaking news. Have we got any breaking news today?
3: Have we got any breaking news? Yes, we have.
1: Just a quiet one.
3: No, it's just a quiet day as normal. I mean, you know, Keir Starmer went to Buckingham Palace and shook hands with the King and said, I'm off. And to which King Charles graciously said, see ya. And as we speak, Andy Burnham is due to arrive in Buckingham Palace very shortly. But at this moment in time, I think we're in that lull. No one's in charge.
0: Yeah, so I think we're in charge. I think it's
1: the
0: LCR gets to run the country when there's no prime minister.
3: I think it's one of those, isn't it? I think it's the deputy takes over in that little period.
0: Who is the deputy?
1: There's got to be a good question over here.
3: Who is the deputy prime? David Lammy, isn't it?
0: Is it?
3: Yeah. Definitely sitting in the office going, me. See you, Keir. Ta-da.
1: Make sure your phone's switched on. Yeah.
3: Leave your phone on.
0: It's like, it must be like when you're like the Führer at the end of Nazi Germany, and they go, oh, you're in charge for a bit. You're like, brilliant. And it's like, what can we do? Oh, we've got to surrender to the Allies.
3: You can imagine, can't you? You imagine here, I'm off to see the King. Oh. Yeah, they're all outside.
1: Yeah.
3: Round of applause. Yeah. Off he goes. Dave Lammy goes, sit back down. And someone just goes, we got about half an hour, mate. Yeah, you're in charge for half an hour. You know, don't do anything. Don't press any buttons, please.
0: I'll knock down Downing Street whilst I've got time to do that and build something new.
1: Yeah, I know.
3: Yes.
1: Look out for the cat, though. Be careful.
3: Oh, yeah.
0: Larry. Maybe the cat's in charge.
1: Maybe.
0: That could be what's going on.
3: I like Larry. He's great.
1: Yeah, he's reliable.
3: He just strolls around, doesn't he? He's the chief mouse catcher.
1: All right.
3: At number 10.
0: He's the one who's been there longest.
3: Oh, yes. Absolutely. Yeah.
1: He does longevity. He does commitment, doesn't he?
3: He does, doesn't he?
1: Yeah.
3: Absolutely.
1: Yeah.
3: Just lies in the sun.
1: That's it. Yeah.
0: I think that's Andy Burnham's plan so far. So from what I've seen, is he wants to lie in the sun. Yeah.
3: Well, I mean, the how it works now is he will go to Buckingham Palace, have an audience with King Charles, and King Charles will ask him, would he like to form a government?
1: What do you think his answer will be?
3: He said no, wouldn't it? Well, I'll think about it.
0: Get back to me next week.
3: Yeah, he will then take over as Prime Minister. But then Parliament I think Parliament goes into recess next week, so everyone gets the summer off.
1: I wonder how soon will leave. The biggie is his cabinet, really, isn't it? The forming of his cabinet.
3: I think that'll be sorted sometime this week. There'll be
1: I know
3: stories coming out about who's.
1: He's
3: going to become Deputy Prime Minister. He's going to do Chancellor. You know, all that type of stuff.
1: That's the biggie, isn't it? The Chancellor. That's the biggie. Lots of talk about. And should be. I think that's the one he has to crack on and do sooner than later, isn't he?
3: I think he does. I think he's got an idea who he wants, but obviously he's got to be. He's got to be in charge.
1: Well,
3: it's basically
1: first of all, you've got to be in charge and get the keys, isn't it?
3: Yeah. Or could you imagine if Keir's in the office and Andy walks in with a tape measure and he's measuring stuff and Keir's going, what are you doing? I'm just measuring.
0: He's probably done all that,
3: I'm just measuring for stuff.
1: And I like that tradition how previous PMs often leave a little post-it note, don't they, on the desk for the incoming PM. I wonder what this would be for
3: Andy. I don't think I'd like to read it. I think it would not. It wouldn't be broadcastable.
1: It could require more than a post-it note, couldn't it?
3: Could you imagine?
1: All the best.
3: Imagine him just going, see ya. It's been fun.
1: All the best. It's a few small matters need addressing.
3: P.S. Don't open the fridge.
0: So there's leftover milk that's going off in there.
3: Oh, yummy.
1: Yeah.
3: Yummy.
0: It says Keir Starmer says he leaves office with a smile.
1: Yes.
0: Well, that's
3: nice.
0: Quite a strange one.
3: That's nice that Keir Starmer leaves with a smile.
1: Yeah.
0: Like a spring in his step as he heads off to pastures new.
3: Well, when you think about it, I suppose he will do because it's like the great burden of power's been taken off me. Yay, I'm normal again.
1: Yeah.
0: Was he ever normal?
3: Well, I mean, no. I mean, you know, he's like a, he can be now a normal MP. He can spend more time with his family, yeah, you know, that type of thing, rather than having to worry about complex issues that maybe Andy Burnham's now got to face. You know what I mean?
0: Just to worry about Donald Trump anymore.
3: Well, no, yeah. I'm a, but you know, it's one of those where
1: it's definitely like, a weight off your shoulders. Gosh.
3: I don't know whether he's going to go back to the backbenchers or whether or not he'll still, he's still being MP, but you know, he's going to be on the backbenchers.
1: I think that's what I was reading over the weekend. So he's going to go to the backbenchers. I mean, for the, he's such a kind of, I'd imagine he'd see this term out. He wouldn't be someone that's spring another by-election. Do you know what I mean? I don't think that's him, is it?
3: No, I think he's got a, I think he would need at least the entire length that's left before the election, I feel, to put a stamp on everything. And on the front of the eye, you know, the pledges, Burnham pledges breathing room to help UK in cost of living as he moves into number 10. Can you imagine that moving in and out? Yeah. Did you see the moving van the other day back
0: yeah.
3: in there?
0: Yeah.
3: Keep going, keep.
0: They always have the same one. It's the bishop's move, isn't
3: it? Exactly. Yeah,
0: exactly. Which is quite like apt, I guess.
3: Great little contract.
0: Bishop takes king.
3: Easy. Andy Burnham promises a fresh package to ease cost of living crisis when he makes his first speech as Prime Minister in Downing Street today. So he will go to the palace. He will be, say, King Charles will tell him, yep, you can form government. He'll then go walk up Downing Street, make a speech, then go in and find Larry the cat.
1: Yeah.
0: Who then gives him a briefing and tells him what to
3: say. Larry's like...
1: Briefing, Larry, now this is where it's at.
3: He's expected to focus on domestic agenda, arguing that political stability will be needed to deliver tangible improvements in people's lives. Energy bill and bus fare caps among potential new measures, along with cancelling digital ID scheme. And MPs who helped put Burnham into number 10 brace for cabinet reshuffle as they vie for ministerial roles.
1: Yeah. That'll be the biggie, won't it?
3: That will be the biggie.
1: Yeah.
3: Who wants to be in his cabinet?
0: I think the bus thing is very Andy Burnham, isn't it?
1: Oh, it's really.
3: I think it is because
1: the Manchester stuff, isn't he? Yeah, he loves the public
0: transport.
1: He's like
0: the Steve Rotherham of Manchester.
3: He's done well for Manchester, especially with the tram.
1: Oh, he has.
3: I believe that's, you know, really taking off.
1: Yeah.
3: And he's, you know, he's brought in the £2 price cap.
1: Yeah.
3: Same as, I mean, as Steve Rotherham.
0: Yeah, we've got that.
3: We've got that until... I think September next year.
0: Unless Andy Burnham changes.
3: Well, who knows?
1: I've seen in like the front of the Echo, I suppose more in local paper, being Andy as PM is start of a new era for the city, because he gets on very well with Steve Rotherham, doesn't he? They're very good friends,
3: yeah,
1: apparently,
3: are.
1: And outside of politics as well. So it's, hopefully that will reap dividends, rewards for Liverpool, won't it?
3: How long for Steve Rotherham? He decides you want Steve Rotherham? In his cabinet.
0: Can he be in the cabinet outside of?
3: No,
0: but so he could make him a lord.
3: Would Steve Rotherham consider standing as an MP?
1: Well, doing an Andy on it, in other words.
0: No, I don't think he would. I think it's too
1: basically.
3: I like that one.
1: Doing an Andy.
0: He might be too disruptive. You know, he doesn't need. We don't need another mayor election, the by election.
1: This is the same thing again. Yeah,
0: The Labour Party might lose the by election, the mayoral election in Manchester.
1: Indeed,
0: and then that will look poor.
1: That's going to be interesting, isn't it? When's that? Is that coming up shortly?
3: It's coming up the end of the month, I believe.
1: The end of July,
3: It's sometime next week, I think. It's one of those, I feel that maybe Labour might win because that now Andy Burnham is going to be Prime Minister. It's going to be like a swing now. It's going to be because if you look at the results of the election, the by-election that Andy Burnham won, he won it quite... With a majority, so
1: yeah,
3: is this a change now?
1: I don't know, but do you think that was more with the eyes on Downing Street there? Do you know what I mean? It was slightly different, wasn't it, to what the Mayor of Manchester is all about? What they're going to do for Manchester now, isn't it? It's a different kind of agenda. We'll see. Could be interesting.
0: I don't know who the Labour candidates are.
3: The Labour candidate is
1: female.
3: It's female. Rosie, is it Rosie?
0: Oh, right, okay.
3: I'll let you know now.
1: Supported by Burnham.
0: Close
1: ally of his, worked with him for many years. Just forget her name now off the top of my head. But Yeah, it should be interesting to see how it pans out, isn't it? Because there is a difference between local politics and national politics, you know, isn't there?
3: And Andy Benham,
1: you know,
3: Beb Craig.
1: Ah,
0: okay. Mm-hmm. I think Andy Benham will run head into that and realise that he can't just do what he thinks.
1: I know. This is what I'm thinking. It's not completely transferable what you did in Manchester because you're dealing with a much different population, much bigger, broader.
3: The election is actually Thursday.
1: Oh, my goodness.
0: Well, this week?
1: This week.
0: Oh,
1: wow.
0: Right.
1: Busy week.
0: That's very quick.
3: Yeah. Well, no, it was over a month ago when Andy Burnham.
0: I suppose the whole thing's just mad.
3: Well, you know. We're just so used to it
1: all going boom, boom, boom, aren't we?
0: Yeah, yeah.
1: It's all, every week there's an election or something.
0: Yeah, yeah. It's just mad, isn't it? Is this even real?
3: I mean, according to the people that know, the stats people, YouGov, which do all the surveys for the, you know, politics.
0: Yeah.
3: I almost said something else then. That's stuff.
1: Just politics.
3: Stop it here. Labour candidate Bev Craig is set to beat Reform's Sean Astley by 62-38% in the second round of the Greater Manchester mayoral by-elections, according to YouGov, with figures released. Craig also leads on the first preference votes, taking 38-24. So...
1: Well, that's quite convincing, isn't it? Yeah. I wonder, you see, that, of course, other factors here now with all the investigations into Farage's economics and his spending. Yeah. They'll all have impact, won't they? And, you know, even though it's kind of a broader issue, isn't it? But it's not directly on Manchester, but
0: no,
1: it impacts, doesn't it?
0: It's a bit of a farce, isn't it? And people go, these guys are just all about farce, so I'm not interested.
1: And
0: that has kind of backfired on him.
1: Completely, and how the funding and the investigations and all that, and I don't know what's going to happen in Clacton because, like, he stepped down. Like, we haven't heard any more there, have we, actually?
3: I believe
0: there are 34 candidates.
3: Yes, 34 candidates.
0: Which is more than anywhere.
1: We may not just recognise their parties.
3: Maybe.
0: It's become a circus.
3: It has. Just for clarity, ladies and gentlemen, I have to do this because we've spoken about politics. Also standing in the Manchester mayoral election, Sean Astley for Reform UK, Geraldine Coggins for The Green, Phil Eckersley for Conservative, Marlon West for Restore Britain, Richard Kilpatrick for Lib Dems, and Marcus Farmer, who's an independent. Okay. So you have to
0: mention them all.
3: And then that way. But by the looks of it, it's down to a two-horse race between Beb Craig and Sean Astley. Or Sean Astley. So, be interested to see what happens.
1: Yeah. It will be. Yes, it will be.
3: Didn't know Sandy Dean down there, but there you
0: go. I got bigger fish to fry than Manchester.
3: I know you have.
1: I know. Gosh, yeah.
3: Also, better say hello to Jimmy who's listening, Jimmy Little.
0: Hello, Jimmy.
3: Hi, Jim. Just been on the phone to us. Nice to hear from you, mate.
0: Joe's just texting, so hello, Joe.
3: Hello, Joe.
1: Hello, Joe.
0: Are you
3: doing all right?
0: Isn't she supposed to be working? You can work and listen to this.
3: Okay.
0: It's fine.
1: Helps fuel inspiration and that.
3: Okay.
1: And we should say happy birthday.
3: We should.
1: To Bronwyn. Oh,
3: yes. One of our Bronwyn, who's part of us, is not here today. It's her birthday.
1: Yeah.
3: She's 21.
0: She's in Whitby. Isn't she? The not vampire sure. connection.
1: That's right.
0: Text in Bronwyn.
3: Yeah, please, Bronwyn, get in touch. We'll give you a birthday mention.
1: That's the
3: one. Happy birthday, Bronwyn.
1: Happy birthday. I hope you're having a lovely day.
3: Yeah. You're not supposed to ask the lady.
1: No. We only do that when they declare it in the papers.
3: That is true, which I've got here. But we're not going to do that yet.
1: We're not going to do that yet.
3: You've got to play some music.
1: That's what you do now. They're probably bored already, Andy, so we better get some music.
3: What are you going to play, Ant?
0: I'm going to play an advert first.
1: Oh, brilliant.
0: And then I will play some music after the advert.
3: Okay.
0: Okay.
3: Play the SBW Law one.
0: That's the one.
2: 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We've got Chris Lachner from SBW Law.
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0: That was the Wanton String Band, who are Liverpool adjacent. So some of the members have a lot of Liverpool connections, and some of that album was recorded in Liverpool.
1: Ah, so, yeah. Like it.
2: We were speaking off air then about her as well. We were saying something you'd heard of a Kaylee.
0: Yeah, they definitely are that kind of Kaylee band.
2: Absolutely.
1: Asian vibes, like it.
0: Mm. Probably my favourite live band to watch, actually. Because really? they just go pure mad and everybody goes crazy for it.
1: Yeah, so
0: check them out, Wanton String Band.
2: Yeah, absolutely. Kira's Feet, we're going 10 to the dozen.
1: That's the one. 10 to the dozen. Maddie was tempted.
2: I thought she was going to get up and do an Irish dance. Do a river dance for us.
1: Oh my God. I tried to contain myself, you know. Yeah, absolutely, for the benefit of my co-hosts here now. Yes, indeed.
2: Well, this is awkward.
1: Yeah.
2: Moving on.
1: We've decided what we're going to talk about, Andy, if it's okay with you, or if it's mine.
2: It's your show.
1: It's your show.
0: Well, yeah. We're going to talk about the football.
1: Yeah.
2: However, we'll just park that for the time being.
1: Oh.
2: We have a new Prime Minister, Andy Burnham.
1: Is now officially
2: Prime Minister.
0: Yeah, we've got him on the line now.
2: Hello,
0: I'm from the North. That's him. He's from the North.
2: Can you imagine that?
1: I didn't know he was from the North. He's never told us that before.
0: He's kept that quiet, hasn't he?
1: He did.
2: He has, Andy. Yeah, so he's met King Charles and he's accepted the to form a government. Well, not
1: the
2: really
1: job
2: form,
1: offer.
2: We'll just take over, basically.
0: Somebody's got to do it.
2: Someone's got to do it. So he is making his way back to Downing Street, where he will speak to the nation outside with the podium, which means podium boys will be back out.
0: Oh, yeah.
1: They're so busy, aren't they? Yeah.
2: The podium boys are back.
0: What does he do when he's not doing that, the podium
2: he's back? Actually, do you know he's actually the number 10 sound engineer?
0: For press conferences.
2: Yeah, he's actually the number 10 sound engineer, but he's just good at moving podiums.
1: Yeah, them and the removal trucks, you know, they're busy, aren't they? Yeah, in and out.
2: As I was talking about, they've removed Keir Starmer's moving the stuff. Can you imagine? Don't drop that.
1: Yes, I know. And should that be leaving? Should that not be staying? Because there must be some, do you know what I mean? What do you think about it? There would be some heirlooms now that really are just like, look, don't touch.
2: Wasn't there a
1: prize?
2: That's gone. Kia!
1: Who was the last to leave?
2: Last one turned the lights out.
1: I know. I always remember that when Tony Blair moving in. I know it was youngs ago now, and the guitar being carried in. Do you remember that? Do you remember that image?
0: Like,
1: I'm really cool and down with it, you know? The guitar going through. All that kind of thing, exactly.
0: Andy Byrne will be bringing his ferrets in.
1: Yeah.
0: In a little cage. His pigeon loft in Downing Street.
2: There we're number 10.
0: That's building up there.
1: I know. Those trendy fashion items now, isn't it?
0: His brass band will be following in from playing the Coronation Street theme tune.
1: They're going to love this in other parts of the country, aren't they? Indoctrination by the North.
2: We're going to get a letter from someone. We're going to get an email from someone.
0: It reminds me of like in Doctor Who when Christopher Eccleston was the Doctor. And they're like, oh, but you've got a Northern accent. And he says, oh, a lot of planets have got a North, you know. It's that kind of vibe.
1: Anyway, it's going to be interesting.
2: It's going
1: to
2: be very
1: interesting. Watch this pan out, I know.
2: Yeah. It's going to be interesting what he's got to say, you know. I'm sure the speech will be written for him, or he wrote the speech, and it's, you know, can you imagine just doing that? Just be like, I'm taking the job, catch you later. I just walk in.
0: It might not do anything. He's probably knackered.
1: He's probably running on adrenaline. Because he's revealed very little, hasn't he? Really and truly. He's thrown crumbs at the wider electorate here, you know, of what his plans are.
0: Well, they were saying about maybe doing drilling oil was like a plan yesterday, but then also they said, oh, maybe it isn't a plan. So that was like reported and then kind of like rode back going, oh, well, we don't actually know. And it's like, well, is it actually real or not? And I haven't seen that anywhere mentioned today.
2: Yeah.
1: Because all this thinking out loud is a bit disconcerting, isn't it?
2: Now, the thing you worry about as well is, I mean, the security, right? Now, obviously, they've been Keir Starmer a few years. They're like, okay, right, well, one of us has got to stay with Keir. Because apparently, former Prime Minister always has.
1: Oh, yeah.
2: They always have a detail. A detail.
0: Yeah.
2: So whoever gets that details, okay. Then everyone else is like, right, okay, new guy. Let's give him a nickname.
0: It must be quite cushy being like Keir Starmer or Liz Truss's detail. It's like people don't know who she is. So you just like don't get to do anything half the time.
2: I think it's one of those, isn't it? I mean,
1: well, there have been so many lately. There's kind of a lot of job vacancies will have come up in this.
2: It's like when you see the royals, you know, like King Charles or William or Catherine go out, and you know, you're always about three paces behind.
1: Yes, they're there.
2: You can spot them. They're not watching. They're just like watching looking the around crowd. The crowd, thinking anyone going to have a go here.
1: Yeah, I know.
2: And they're pretty, you know, highly trained. So
1: yeah,
2: it's going to be interesting.
1: It's going to be interesting.
2: I hope he looks. I hope he gives Larry a treat.
1: Absolutely, yeah, and all the best. We want it to work.
2: The
1: bottom line is, we want it to work, don't we? We do want to work.
0: We
1: all want it to work. Hope. He leans into that word a lot. Hope. So that's where we're at. Yeah.
2: 6 months from now, we'll probably be slagging him off.
1: Planet
0: Six
1: hope.
0: Weeks from now.
2: No. Parliament goes into recess on Thursday.
1: Well,
2: he'll go on the summer holiday.
1: Just go off on the summer holidays to disappoint everyone.
2: Is it Wednesday or Thursday? But they'll go on the summer holidays then.
0: Oh, so you come Prime Minister and then you get 6 weeks on holiday.
2: Yeah, exactly. Yeah.
1: It's a great gig, isn't
0: it? Yeah.
1: I know.
2: I just wonder how many of our local MPs may be in his cabinet.
0: It would be interesting. Yeah, I mean, there's a few candidates. I mean, yeah.
2: I'm just wondering whether or not, you know, the likes of Ian Byrne, you know, Dan Card, Kim Johnson, Paul Barker.
0: I reckon some of them will have a job,
2: It will be interesting.
0: They're quite loyal to him.
1: Yeah.
0: They're of that kind of ilk.
2: Yeah.
1: Be interesting. Anyway, representative, anyway.
2: Let's move away from politics to our sports correspondent.
1: Oh, gosh.
2: Well, Bromman's not you, but you're sports correspondent.
1: I just have
2: this week.
1: I know, actually. I do know because I have been awake and alert this past week. Woo. And so the World Cup final, what did you make of it?
2: Where do you want to start? The game itself was pretty much, I'd say, a snooze fest. One team wanted to play, one team wanted to kick. Extra time, half of it was snooze fest, second half was just after Spain scored, it turned into a bit of a game.
0: Yeah.
2: And then there was a lovely punch up at the end.
1: Lovely, charming.
2: Absolutely. I mean, there were words spoken and a few haymakers thrown. And
1: Did
0: you enjoy the halftime show?
1: Gosh.
2: I mean, I'm sorry, but the start of the halftime show, to quote our Wednesday night show, WTF, I have no idea what that was. Genuinely. I thought it was the Flintstones.
1: I didn't think you could. I thought the rules with football, soccer, which is a 15-minute halftime break.
2: 15-minute halftime break.
1: You know. Yeah.
2: But this lasted 27 minutes. And then there was obviously the halftime show where you had people singing and you had that in Ted Lasso character.
1: Oh, yes. That's right.
2: You come on.
1: Yes.
2: And then Justin Bieber brought everything down by playing a ballad from his album.
1: Yes.
2: I imagine they were just brought out. I won't look by this.
1: Yeah.
2: But
0: would you say that it's got so ridiculously corporate that you were completely turned off?
2: I didn't pay much attention to it. I mean, the Muppets were on there.
1: The Muppets were there.
2: The Muppets were actually playing.
0: That was Donald Trump.
1: Yes.
2: No.
1: Because some of them behind a bulletproof glass.
2: Put Andy in charge.
0: I thought Donald Trump was going to take the trophy home with him.
2: Well, I know.
0: I'm surprised that he didn't.
2: But you know what got me the start as well? They brought the trophy out in a case that was sponsored by a certain brand that they'd made for... The case had been made especially for the World Cup by LV.
0: Oh, the insurance people?
2: No, not the insurance people.
0: Because that's a bit...
1: It's a shout-out for them.
2: It was carried out in the Louis Vuitton
0: case.
1: Okay.
2: That was designed especially for the World Cup to be held in. And it was like, just bring it out. Just genuinely bring it out.
1: Yeah.
2: Next World Cup, 4 years' time, will be in Europe. It'll be Spain and Portugal.
0: Yeah. So back to normal?
1: Yes.
2: Well, Donald says he wants it again. But this time, just in America.
1: Yeah,
2: forget Canada, forget Mexico. We want it.
1: Well, I think he wants a lot of things again, doesn't he?
0: Listen, Donald Trump, no, you can't have all the things that you want.
2: Well, I mean...
0: just
1: welcome to the grown-up world. Yes.
0: I think at the end,
2: when the trophy was being presented, there was a lot of awkwardness, especially with the Spanish players. I think they were like, can we lift it yet? because he was desperate to get in the pictures.
0: Yeah. But all the photos, volumes. He's like standing on the side trying to like get in.
2: That's it.
1: So who eventually kind of steered him away?
2: Johnny Infantino ran over and sort of went, come on.
1: It's time to go now.
2: They're celebrating. You present a trophy. Off you go.
1: You haven't won it.
2: This way.
0: Maybe he could reverse the decision like he did with the red card.
2: Who knows what really happened with that?
0: No. We don't know.
2: We don't know where the calls were made.
0: Donald Trump did say on his Truth Social that he had done all of that. So.
2: And Washington did say they did contact them. So, yeah, pretty much say that was going on there. Also, as well, the Open.
1: Yeah, a bit more
2: Sunday.
1: Local, wasn't it?
2: Yeah.
1: What a great gig to have. So local.
2: Absolutely.
1: Do you know? Because I know of people like friends who came up from Essex to go to it and turn over big into it. You saw on the local TV, Americans flown in, everybody.
2: Yeah, for Royal Birkdale.
1: Yeah.
2: I think they get it back in about 4 years' time again.
1: Okay.
2: 300 over the 4 days that the competition took place, 366,000 people attended.
1: Wow. That's a really big number, isn't it? I mean, the revenue locally, that's fantastic, isn't it? You know,
2: absolutely.
1: Yeah, and you could hear, networks, local kids were involved working there, stewarding and all different things. It's great, isn't
2: it?
1: It's brilliant. Yeah, bring it on. And because the weather was so good, the aerial footage was lovely, wasn't it? And so in the coastline and everything, showed it off well.
2: Yeah.
1: Whether you're into golf or not,
2: New Zealander won.
0: Right. See, I don't follow golf at all.
1: No.
2: I don't follow golf.
1: No, I don't either. But,
2: With it being local.
1: It was a local event, and it's a sport, and it's like, kind of all...
2: Oh, look! There's someone waving at us.
0: Does someone want to let her...
2: I suppose I better go and let her in. Do you feel this could be time for a musical interlude?
0: I think it will be.
2: I think it would be very good for a musical interlude.
0: I might play another Wanton String.
2: Okay.
1: Oh, Wanton Strings. They're still Wanton.
2: If you press the button up, has it gone to number four?
0: It's right at the tail end of number three.
2: So okay,
1: so nice one.
0: Okay, so this track is called Nightshade.
2: Okay.
1: Lovely.
0: And let's hear that then.
2: Go on then.
1: Give it a go.
2: Fingers crossed.

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0: history.
1: To tell people we are the same as everyone else.
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6: Right, we are back on the new Daily Croissant. It's 10 to 1, and we are live, and we've got a guest in today from the Word Vomit, who, as you may or may not know, have been holding their performance, open mic, in the Croissant of Inequality Cafe.
7: Hello.
6: So this is Kate. Hello, Kate.
7: Hello. How are we going?
6: All right, good.
8: All good.
7: Fabulous. My name's Kate. I'm one third of the Word Vomit open mic night that happens at the Croissant of Inequality. It's myself, my friend Jean, and also Andrew now as well. He's

0: happy to help us.
1: Oof.
0: Was that the full name? Sorry, you didn't like that. Andy, sorry. So I've just come to talk a little bit about Word for Me and where we started and where we're going. So we started off as a poetry and literature zine, probably around about 2022. And it started off because I started writing lyrics, mostly, for a punk band years ago. And when that came to a haunting end during lockdown, as a lot of musical things did, I had to kind of think of something new to do, and I still wanted to have that voice. So I started writing poetry, and I found it so therapeutic.
1: Yeah.
0: But I just didn't find a way to kind of, like, I just felt that, like, the poet, like, literature magazines and stuff like that were really, like, glossy and you know, like,
1: yeah,
0: quite unattainable for myself, because I've grown up with, like, dyslexia, and my spelling is just shocking. I just wanted somewhere to be able to, like, publish my own writing where I felt like it... it wouldn't be held up against, like, perfection, basically.
1: Yeah.
0: So we started off with a zine, but it turns out zines are, like, really hard to make when you're just one person. So we did keep this going for about 3 or 4 issues, and it was quite internationally based. And on the back of that, we started the open mic night. And I just thought, you know, it's so nice to hear... what people have got to say in my local area, people who I have a lot more in common with. And of course, like, as much as I love to hear about people's expression from all over the world, I really wanted to do something that was much more local. And the open mic night just really took off. So we started off in Round the Corner, and we were there for around 3 years. I think that's really important to me and my other host, Jean, and yourself, of course, is that we just wanted somewhere that was accessible. And yeah, the venue that we did had, as much as, like, they were a great home to us for such a long time, there was just a ridiculous staircase to get in there. And we just really wanted something where people could come, and it was ground level, accessible toilets and yeah, that kind of thing. Yeah, so this is, we're just rolling on to nearly 4 years now, a Word Vomit. In September, it'll be our 4th birthday.
1: What have you got planned for the 4th birthday, then?
0: I've got a friend called James Domestic, and as I mentioned before, so I was in the UK punk scene for a little bit with a band called Forlorn, and we rub shoulders with a lot of lovely bands, and of course punk is inspired by a lot of poetry, so it's full of poets. And we've got this friend called James Domestic from the band The Domestics, who's going to come down. I think he's on a book release, like a UK tour.
1: Yeah.
0: So he's going to come down and share some poems with us. So you can find him on Instagram at James Domestic. And hopefully we're going to have some nice music as well to go along with it. So,
1: okay, who's doing the music?
0: It's a secret so far.
1: Oh, okay.
0: Which means we're still waiting for a yes, but I think it's going to... We've got a few nods. So,
1: oh, cool.
0: Yeah, so we'll share that on the Instagram when we've got a definite yes, because I don't want to put anyone on the spot and make them feel like they need to come, but I think they're definitely up for it. So our poetry event is always free, unless we do have people who are coming down from, like, far distances, because sometimes, like, you know, when somebody is on the circuit and that, you know, they are using poetry as much more of a profession, and they're trying to sell books, and, you know, they're trying to get around, we do like to kind of just pay a little bit forward to them. So because he is traveling quite a distance, we just want to give him a couple of quid for his petrol. So we will ask for like a suggested donation of about £3 on the night, but yeah, obviously no one's going to be turned away through lack of funds. And it also will be our usual open mic night as well, so there'll be spaces for people to perform their own poetry, for James to also get to know a little bit about what's going on in Liverpool and in our lives, because this is really what has inspired Word Vomit to just keep going, is the locals just coming month by month, and people, you know, who are just in and out of Liverpool, because Liverpool, as you know, is just a hive for people dropping in and out, and we just love that. So it'll give Jane an opportunity to meet a few of us and a few of our regulars, and hopefully some new faces as well.
1: And where's he based?
0: That's a good question. I want to say Birmingham, but I might be wrong. He does sound like a Brummie.
1: Yeah.
0: I should know that, but yeah. But I'll definitely put a little bio on Instagram, and we'll get that poster up after we've done our poetry performance in a couple of weeks' time.
1: Yeah, what? Liverpool's got a huge poetry scene. I mean, it's amazing how many poetry nights there are in Liverpool.
0: I know. So we've got a friend on the scene, St. Vespalus, and I'm pretty sure if anyone's into poetry, they'll know him. And he kind of describes it as like the Bronx or like the New York gang scene, because there's like a poetry event on every corner.
2: Right.
0: But yeah, we're all friendly. We all go and support each other's events, and it's just a lovely, friendly scene, isn't it? As you know.
1: Yeah.
2: Nice one. And do you find like most people who attend these cases, like they're just kind of doing it like as a hobby kind of, rather than wanting to pursue a path of being a professional, you know, paid published poet? Or
0: I see what you're asking. Yeah. So it's a bit of everything, really. Yeah. So I think what I try and edge towards is I just want it to be like a therapeutical writing space. So I know there are quite a lot of events who do really want to help push and promote people in that way, and which we do as well. If someone's doing like a book release or something like that, we're not really that big into headliners and that kind of thing, because we don't want too much of like a, you know, an unspoken hierarchy.
2: Yeah,
0: of,
2: I know.
0: Of, you know, what's good and what isn't. As I said, like, you know, I'm not literature trained, and I want everyone to feel like they can have their, you know, their voice heard without, you know.
2: I know. And actually, there's a sort of no barriers really here, as you kept saying, and you changed the venue so it's fully accessible for everyone. Yeah.
0: And I think
2: awkward lifts get up and down.
0: That's it. What I like about the Cafe of Inequality is it's just such a relaxed environment where you don't feel like you have to come and, you know, get drunk or you know, dress to the nines, you know, just come as you are,
2: literally drop in.
0: Share what's been going on with
2: you. And it's literally like stand up open night. You just one after another goes up, and
0: that's it. So when we started the magazine, we called ourselves Strictly Unprofessional Press, and it was just because, you know, like we're not very great with format, so like if you want to tell us ahead of time that you're going to come, obviously that way we can make sure we can book you a slot and we can get you on if there's a certain time you need to be here by, or we understand people are parents or have got commitments or they need to get home early. Our new times are really good for this event, because we used to run it until 11 p.m. And since we've been here, we run it till about 9:30, starting at 6 o'clock. And there's always lovely food on, isn't there?
2: Nice.
0: There's always a lovely soup on. Mm-hmm. So we'll come and sit round and have some food from about 6 o'clock, and then aim to start the poetry around 7, as long as we've got a full audience for everybody.
2: Fab. And I guess it covers, does it, like the whole spectrum of conversation and ideas
1: and
2: what people are going to come. I can imagine, is it like, and go very profound to kind of
0: So sometimes
2: comedic or, you know, or a bit touch cynical perhaps.
0: It can go from, you know, like comedic nihilism to joyful optimism, definitely, within each poet. And that's what we love. And of course, like, our friend Jean, won't mind me saying at all, I'm sure, Jean.poet, she is on Instagram. She's very much involved with Friends of Palestine and all the different marches and causes that go on in Liverpool, and she really is a great voice for sharing what's going on in Liverpool. So I think that is kind of the forefront of what we do. We want to just share people's messages. We've done fundraisers before for the likes of RASA, which is a rape and sexual violence charity. We've raised money for the Liverpool Hunt Saboteurs, who are doing fantastic work, and they have done for years, you know, helping protect wildlife against hunters. And we've also raised money for like local animal charities and that kind of thing, sanctuaries and stuff.
2: Fantastic. So,
0: we do what we can. And then during like the summer months and stuff like that, we try and do a little bit more of getting people up. So if they're up and coming artists or something, maybe get them to do some music, We had Ancient Hostility.
1: Oh, they were really good. Then, yeah. I was just thinking I should have brought some of their CD into play, actually, next time. Because I bought their one. Yeah. It's great listening to.
0: Yeah, brilliant. Yeah. Yeah, definitely have a listen to them if you get a chance. So, yeah, we just try and do what we can. Obviously, you know, this is something that we've really enjoyed, and we just love that it's so relaxed. And because we have got regulars, people know what to expect, and you know, we can just come hang out. Like last month, it was a little bit quieter, I think, wasn't it? Because a lot of the students away and that kind of thing. But we just sat there and we had such a good conversation, didn't we?
1: I really enjoyed that. I thought this is nice to have a space to like chill out. And Steve said afterwards, he's like, that was more like a poetry salon. And I was like, that's exactly what it was.
0: Yeah.
1: Because sometimes when you're performing, it's very like, it's a bit formal. There's the audience, there's you. And then when you're all sharing together, it felt a bit more like a conversation.
2: More relaxed conversation. Yeah. It is, isn't it? The vibes can go on and the creative juices can flow, can't they, often? And you're listening to somebody else's work and they listen to yours and you get an idea and it flows. It's lovely, that.
0: Yeah.
2: And is it all ages, I guess, is it?
0: Of course, yeah. I'd probably say if someone was going to come younger, maybe if they were like 14 or above, maybe please come with an adult, obviously. And to say that, obviously, a lot of the content can be explicit sometimes. But obviously there's no, don't feel like you need to come and get drunk or anything like that. Like, you know, there's gorgeous coffee on the pot, and plenty of soft drinks and that kind of thing. So it's a really nice
1: come thing along and have your tea at Word Vomit. It's kind of the what the message you're getting. You know, don't you have to eat at home? Come out and eat for a £3 soup.
2: Bargain, I know. And then
0: we love a celebration as well. So if anyone, you know, we like to do birthdays and from regulars and that kind of thing. Congratulate people. So recently, the cafe have just won. Was it 20?
1: On the National Lottery.
0: For the National Lottery. So we had a little celebration for that, didn't we? Speaking of celebrations, my niece today my cousin, not my niece, has just been awarded PGCE. So congratulations.
2: Absolutely.
0: To her. Well done, Ellie. So we like to do that. We're like a big family, really, aren't we?
1: Lovely reprobates.
2: It so has its place, doesn't it, poetry in the world? It really, really, do you know what I mean? We could dissect things and you read things, prose and all that, and sometimes you just need to, it just steps away a little bit, doesn't it? I always think poetry, I love poetry, I always have from a very, very young age, and I had a little dabble myself as a child. I used to like kind of rhyme and things. Oh, look, very much as a child.
1: It comes a word from it, Kara.
2: Oh, I don't know. But it just, I think it gives you kind of permission, doesn't it, to kind of step back and just view it from a different angle. And it's a beautiful way of hearing other people's angles, and it gives you so much, it can give you so much hope, can't it, in that poetry in the world we're in today. And it so has its place, doesn't it?
0: It does,
2: it really does.
0: I always look at it as like a little keyhole into people's lives, and sometimes you don't really know what's going on underneath that top layer. And when someone can be a little bit cryptic about the way they want to say something, because sometimes it's hard, isn't it, to just come out with how you're feeling. And sometimes someone might ask, how are you today? And you'll just shrug it off and just say something, the first thing that comes to mind, instead of like, if you can sit there and write something and explain it as like a dark desert that's, you know, or something, rather than just saying, oh my God, I feel like absolute
2: No, totally. It's like a cushion almost, but it still allows you to express yourself. But a bit like, isn't it, as you're saying, you wrote Punk Scene before. It's so closely linked, isn't it? Oh my goodness.
0: Definitely, that's another thing I love about it is just the things that, like, it's in the same vein, like the poetry scene and the punk scene, because we'll put people on our poetry night, and then you can go along to theirs and they'll promote your work and vice versa, and that's what I really like about it.
1: It's like very DIY ethos, isn't it? I mean, I think the croissant's quite like that, and I quite like that because it's very community. That's how I started getting involved in that scene, because it's like, you know, it's so strange local community, you know. It's like we just put our own thing together and this is where we hang out. So in the day there's a lot of people in here just hanging out, including myself, because it's like, hey, this is, you know, it's a nice little community.
2: Completely, isn't it? And you've got so much in common already because you're part of the community. So you're kind of straight in, aren't you? And you get the area because you're all come from a... No, we all do. Like, we're all here. Community radio or whatever. So there's a kind of... We know what the vibes are locally. But yet everyone comes in with their own angle and their own life experience, don't they? And their on it. And which is lovely, really, isn't it?
0: And,
2: fantastic.
0: You know, Liverpool is just a big melting pot, isn't it? Like, I don't know if any of us are actually from Liverpool around this table.
1: Yet to be the true scouser.
0: No, I'm a wool and proud from over the water.
2: Okay.
0: But, you know, I've just always felt comfortable in Liverpool. So when I used to live over the water, and no shade, but, you know, growing up as a young punk and always standing out and having big spiky hair and piercings and all the rest of it, as soon as you come to Liverpool, you just melt into the background. Yeah. Like, no one looks at you twice.
2: Yeah.
0: And that's,
2: it's nice that, isn't it? And the kind of... A nice anonymity, isn't it? You can just crack on and be who you want to be, isn't it? Yeah, but like, that's the joy of a city, though, too, isn't it? You get, people from all sorts and all backgrounds. So you get the melting pot scene.
1: And then find your scene in that, in all of that. There's always, like, people about.
2: You'll always find your tribe. Like, yeah. There's something nice about that, isn't there? Yeah, definitely. Yeah. Oh, my goodness. Have you brought any creative works today with you? Okay, I'd love to hear something.
0: I'll go for it. So I wrote this in the past couple of days because I have been on social media probably a little bit too much in the past couple of days, and I've noticed obviously because it's summer and there's a lot more jobs coming up, people are promoting job advertisements.
1: Yeah.
0: And I just think, like, why are these people asking so much but prepared to give so little? So with that being said, this is a poem I'll kind of explain a little bit more about what I'm talking about. So it's called Profit Above Person. It's in the way they phrase job adverts, such as looking for someone who takes pride in their work, goes above and beyond, a good team player, willing to work as part of a team, meaning... unsociable hours, time management vital, must meet deadlines, must miss dinners, risk relationships, break plans, miss bands, watch life fade away, miss out on weekend dances and formidable romances. This job meets the national minimum wage, so please sell yourself to us. But let me put this in layman's terms for you. I'm only prepared to pay you the bare minimum wage, the legal dregs of what I'm forced to pay. So put on that big smile, because we're abiding by the laws made by the business owners behind closed doors, to which suits the needs of the national minimum wage payers. So, God forbid, you might want to go on holiday, or buy a house, or buy a push bike, rent a car, even insure a crocodile, or even get married, but none of these things are for you. Because you simply just don't have the time. And your wages meet the national minimum wage breadline. But UK guidelines say that the real living wage is currently £13.45. And the minimum wage stands at £12.71. But most employers won't even afford you that £1.04. So you know what that says to me? Greed.
2: Ah, well done.
0: Thank you.
2: Yeah, well done. Love it. I know. Gosh.
0: Yeah, I'm glad I got that one out.
2: Yeah, good for you.
0: Annoying me.
2: Yeah. You're not really into this whole capitalist thing, are you, Kate?
0: Where'd you get that idea from?
2: I don't know.
0: I'm really fortunate at the minute. Like, for the first time in my whole life, I've got a really stable job. I'm on a contract. I've got a salary, and I'm paid if I'm sick or if I've got time off. I've got holidays. But most of my life, I have worked as a cleaner, you know, working in factories, and, you know, jobs that I've actually loved doing.
2: Mm.
0: But I just hate the idea that they expect so much from you, and you need to meet all of these needs, but they're not even willing to think about what your needs are, you know.
1: Jobs they put down as unskilled labor, and it's like, well, no, I have skills to do this job that no one can just walk in and do, you know.
2: We need you
0: exactly,
2: but it's just a halfway thing, isn't it? Throw a bit of humanity here, but it's all about it's profit, isn't it? There's so many of these companies, and it's that comes first, doesn't it? Over I know. So it's nice to have, good for you that you got you're in employment with a bit more security now. That's it's it. Yeah.
0: I could possibly give you one that's a little bit more positive if you like.
2: Okay. Okay. But no, that one has its place. Definitely.
1: Andy Burnham, if you're listening.
2: Yeah. Do you know what? Actually, on that, I was listening to a discussion before coming on our show here today on another radio station, a national radio station, and they were talking about, you know, from the female perspective, you know, what kind of agenda would you be giving to Andy Burnham in his first couple of weeks? And very much it was around that equality in pay as well, you know, for women. And that still there's a disparity there, you know. Mm-hmm. I know it's slightly gone off piece, but that idea that we've still so many issues here, isn't it? In 2026, you know.
0: Absolutely.
2: Why should there be like a disparity? It just doesn't make sense. And that we have lives outside of work. Work is only one part of our life, isn't
0: it?
2: And,
0: yeah.
2: Oh yeah.
0: Well, I was told the other day, so I had to take a day off to go and do a CBT on my bike. Because you have to, if you don't do a full license, you have to resit it every 2 years. So even though I've been driving a motorbike since I was 18, and I'm very capable, I have to go and give £230 over every 2 years.
2: Okay.
0: But I was told, you can have the day off because, you know, people have lives outside of work. And it's like, well, if you want me to get here on my motorbike, then I'm going to get... need to take this day off.
1: It's like they're being so benevolent. Yeah.
2: I know. You're so lucky. Yeah.
0: Thank you very much.
1: Kiss the boot of capitalism.
2: Yeah. So you've got another one now. It's slightly different tones.
0: Yeah. So this one is from a chapbook that was made by Backroom Poetry. And thank you so much for publishing me. It's called Hop on the Good Foot and Do the Bad Thing. And... So this one's called The Now. And I wrote it when I was working for a fundraising charity. And I found out that zebrafish were being used by British Heart Foundation. And they were, like, chopping them in half and like because they can regenerate their own hearts. So they were using it as research. So I thought it was really cool. So that's what inspired it. So, The Now. Your taste buds change, and so will you. We're elastic. Regenerative, like the zebrafish, we have the ability to reform and regenerate, repair and revive. We're alive, and not for long enough, so get over it, whatever it is. Life is short and time is quick. Don't get caught up hanging on, begrudging or grappling over the same old things that affected you then, but only is now because we can't let go. Change is, unfortunately, rubbish in the moment. Also feels like it comes at the wrong time, even hits us all at once in threes and fours and fives. I know it feels all out of our hands and not in our power. So if that's the case, it wasn't ours anyway. So let it go and make anew. Start afresh. Live life as you own nothing and everything is on loan. Perfect for that one time only. From when you receive it, recognise it until it's taken away, lost or broken. Because this way we can fully appreciate what's in front of us in the only time that matters, the now.
2: Ah, lovely.
0: Thank you.
2: Yeah, very nice. You should read that out to the new PM. might help guide him a bit. Carpe GM, hey? Yeah,
0: totally.
2: Seize the day, definitely.
0: Cool.
2: It's fabulous, yeah.
0: So if I can just give a little reminder then. So
2: please do.
0: Our next poetry event... we'll be here, of course, and you can expect a lot of poems that will be with the subject or the topic of Tales of Summer.
1: Yes, that's the theme, isn't it?
2: Yeah. Ah, yes.
0: So sometimes we like to have
2: that. And we've had a summer, we've had the weather, so we can't so excuses.
0: And it's open-ended. So that'll be on the 13th of August. So doors are at 6 o'clock, and we want to start the poetry around about 7 o'clock. So there's lots of transport links to find us, so you can get like the 10A, the 10B or the 9 from Queen Square, or you can get the 79 from the Adelphi, which or the 26 Circular, and it's about a 10 minute walk from Edchill train station. Come and find us at the Croissant of Inequality.
2: Yeah. And what's your... Did you say you have an Instagram handle as well, Kate?
0: I do indeed, yeah. So I've got a lovely pseudonym. which is Mary Effing Poppins. So you can find it on, Mary _ Effing Poppins.
2: It's fine.
0: Thank you very much.
2: And I'll have all the info about the Poetry Night as well. Fantastic.
0: Where.vomitzine is the Instagram.
2: You
0: can find all the info.
2: That's what I meant. Fabulous. Lovely. Oh my goodness. Lovely to meet you. Yeah. And very best of luck. Cool. Keep going. Yeah. Keep banging the drum. Yeah.
0: Nice one. Thank you very
2: much.
0: Keep
2: writing
0: for having
2: poems. You're very welcome.
1: Cool. Thanks. I'm going to play some music now. Let's have. Oh, I've lost it now. That's very professional.
2: How can we follow this poetry up, Andy?
1: I don't know. Maybe
2: reflective
1: we could have some
2: music,
1: more,
2: you know?
1: Have some more Wanton String Band. The track listing. What can we put on? We can put number one, which is Taters. Try that one.
2: Love us.
0: Nice.
2: It's coming.
1: Right, let's go.

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0: Hi everyone, I'm Jo from Jobs Plus Toxteth. If you live in Liverpool 8, you're out of work, thinking about a career change, or just need a bit of support, we are a local, friendly team who are here to help you with anything from CVs, job searching, applications, and interview practice. 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We've also got an amazing garden space and it looks beautiful this time of year with all the flowers in bloom, and the Toxteth birds and the bees are loving it too. 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It's just a short walk from Prince's Park Gates. We're open Monday to Friday, 9 till 4:30. You don't need to struggle alone. 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If you haven't got a pen, I'm going to say it again: 07 483 426 969, or just search in Google Jobs Plus Toxteth and on social media. But don't forget, if you do get in touch, make sure you mention that you heard about us on Liverpool Community Radio.
1: Last time, Keir
2: Starmer. Hello, kids. Yeah. We're back.
1: Hello, kids.
2: That's something to you two chatting away there. We're back.
1: Can I just say, you two were chatting away my last link in my last hour at Builders. Thanks very much. It's a revenge.
2: Sorry.
1: Okay. It's all right. Go on.
2: We're very professional here at Liverpool Community Radio.
1: Really? You sure?
2: Well, that's what I've been told, anyway. So we're back on air.
1: Yes, we're back.
2: And yes. 106.7. Listen to the new Daily Croissant. So Kira, you're going to tell us about your show, Mersey Women.
3: Thanks so much. A little up. I was just going to do a little shout out for a show that goes out once a month, Mersey Women. If you haven't heard it before, there's quite a few back episodes now, actually. And it's just a show, basically, that has a vision of helping girls and women in Liverpool live their best lives possible through getting the right guests on to talk about all things that matter to us. Health, you know, well-being, employment opportunities, exploring our creative sides, etc. But most especially for the next show, which is coming up on August 3rd, so that's 2 weeks from today, 3 p.m, we are doing a show all about the menopause. And we have on the show, we were going to have a couple of ladies who have formed a local little network called 50 Forwards, but I've also got on a specialist doctor in this field who's also going to be coming on. So I just wanted to put a shout out there if anybody had any questions at all, anything related to the whole world of the menopause, and that's anybody, the partners of any women going through this or any stage in your lives. A couple of ways you can get in touch, and you're totally anonymity preserved, you know, or unless you would like me to mention your name, which I'm very happy to. But you can get in touch with any questions, comments, thoughts on this whole topic on Kira, CIARE, at l-c-or.co.uk, or you can always text or WhatsApp our number here at the show, and that's 077-619-08-063. And look forward to hearing from you, hopefully. Thank you very much.
2: Cool.
1: There you go.
2: Get in touch.
3: Okay.
1: Might have been an event you might know about happening in London. A little place called Ten Downing Street. Yeah, you might have heard about it. I don't know whether you have or not.
2: Are they knocking it down?
1: Well, I mean,
2: moving it to Manchester.
1: Andy Burnham, who is now Prime Minister.
2: Gosh, it's all happened in the show, hasn't it?
1: He's spoken to the nation. He said a few things that we will change politics. He said that the focus on the idea of removing point scoring from politics, and instead focusing on problem solving. Addressing a nation, he said, we will take power out of here and put it in every postcode in the land. Mm-hmm. He said, cost of living measures will be outlined from tomorrow while pledging to build more council homes and honouring defence commitments. He then went on to say that He would set out help to redress cost of living squeeze, which he just said. In his first prime minister, he said he would end rough sleeping in our country. He concluded his first speech as prime minister by saying, see you later. No, he didn't actually. He said, he's urging people to pull with me to build a new national sense of unity, of common purpose and positivity.
2: And then he said, smell you later.
1: And then he went, bye. Then the door opened and he walked in.
3: And then he walked in.
2: Well, good vibes maybe, but yes. I need more information.
1: Well, we will find out tomorrow. I mean, give him a chance. He's just got the job today. he's got to go in. And...
2: Yeah, but he's known he's had it for ages.
1: Right, it's different having it and actually doing it.
3: We have to keep digging into this word hope, Andy, that he keeps mentioning, okay? Oops. This is where it's at now. Hope. Okay?
2: Barack Obama.
1: When you think about it, he's now gone in and obviously met all the staff now. So he's like, okay, this is the cabinet room. This is such a, this is, you know, this is your PA, you know, all that sort of thing.
3: Kitchen.
1: Here's the kitchen.
2: Help yourself to a cup of tea.
1: Yeah, bring it out.
2: Don't be
1: frightened. If you put food in the fridge, put your name on it.
3: Don't use anyone else's mug.
1: That type of thing. And then he obviously goes into the Prime Minister's office and goes, it's big. Mm. And he sits down in the chair and goes,
2: And then he goes, what's this thing of Saturn? Oh.
1: Yeah. It's
2: left something behind.
1: Yes. But anyway, and it's Larry the cat. Anyway. Should we do birthdays?
2: Moving swiftly on.
3: Some birthdays.
1: Good old Larry.
3: Yeah.
1: Okay.
3: Yeah.
1: You can join in on this case. here we go. Carlos Santana, who's a musician.
3: He's been around for a long time.
1: How old?
3: Okay.
2: He's kind of like immortal. I feel like he's been around forever.
3: Oh, my goodness.
2: Like 10,000 years old, maybe.
1: No, he's not that.
4: I'm going to go with 72.
1: Okay.
3: Okay.
2: I think he's older.
1: Okay.
2: I feel like my dad would have been the kid when he was like... old. 87.
1: Okay.
3: I'll go in the middle here. I'll go 80.
1: He's 79. He's 80 this time next year.
2: Oh, wow.
1: Yeah. Yeah, no. Sandra Oh. Just what it says. O-H. Sandra O-H.
2: Does it say what here?
1: Actress.
3: Yes. Sandra, I had a read of her, actually.
2: Sandra
1: I'm just reading what it says here. I don't know these people.
2: Sandra Oh, my goodness.
1: They don't send me Christmas cards.
2: Or birthday cards.
1: Or birthday cards.
3: Yes.
2: Sandra Oh.
3: I've heard of Sandra. Have you heard of Sandra Oh, Kate?
1: No.
3: Actress, and she rings a bell, her name, doesn't it? Mm-hmm.
1: It doesn't say, it just says actress.
3: Yes.
1: It doesn't say what she starred in.
3: I know.
4: Well, let's guess on anything.
3: Let's guess and hopefully not offend.
1: Maybe her brother's called P. Sorry. Carry on.
4: Let's keep the age young then. Should we go with 25?
3: Oh, God, that's very flattering.
1: Okay.
3: I'm going to go. I would have gone a bit more. I'll go 35.
1: Okay. Mm. Andy?
2: 42.
1: She's 55.
3: Oh.
2: Sandra. Oh.
4: You did the justice. Oh. Yeah. You're welcome, Sandra.
1: Giselle Bundchen? She's German, anyway. She's a model. How old is she?
3: Oh, yeah, the model.
1: Ask me. She's reading it.
3: I think she's about 40.
1: Okay.
4: Maybe I'll go 43.
1: Okay.
2: 38.
1: 46.
3: You're around.
1: Julianne Ho, who's a director. A dancer, sorry.
2: Ho, as opposed to O.
1: How, sorry. How. H-O-U-W-H.
3: The O's
1: and
3: the
1: How's.
2: Ho's
1: and the How's. That's just really weird to read.
3: Yeah.
2: What's
3: the Ho's band down south.
2: What's her description? She's
1: The description is a dancer.
3: Okay.
1: Now, whether she's been on Strictly, I don't know.
3: Oh, yes. Dancing is broad, isn't it?
1: Yes.
3: We saw some dancing at the World Cup last night, didn't we?
1: Is that what you call it?
3: The Muppets.
1: The best thing about it was the Muppets, genuinely.
3: Honestly, yes.
1: I think that was the best thing about it.
2: What were the Muppets doing?
1: They were playing instruments, Mrs. Piggy, Miss Piggy on stage singing. And you had Animal on the drums.
2: I might watch that bit. I like
3: that. Yeah, good idea.
1: Probably the most exciting thing.
2: Yeah,
1: that or Madonna with the Teletubbies. You decide. Anyway, moving swiftly on.
3: Back to this one. Yes.
1: Julianne Ho.
3: How? And he's a director.
1: She.
3: Epic.
2: No, dancer.
3: No, dancer. Sorry. She directs her own dancing. Right. Okay.
1: We got left.
3: Well, if she's a current dancer, you know, you want to be, or she could be retired dancer.
2: It didn't say ex dancer.
3: No,
1: it just said dancer.
2: I'm going to say 28.
1: Okay.
3: Yeah.
4: I'm
1: going to
4: go with 35.
1: Okay.
3: Oh God, we're getting this completely wrong. I love a look in your face, Matty.
1: Don't look at me. I'm
3: going to go 32.
1: She's 38.
3: Okay.
1: Judy Greer, who's an actress.
3: Oh, yes.
1: I've no idea who she's been in. Can't help you with that one. Yeah. You're asking the wrong person.
3: We need Bronwyn here. She's good on these.
1: She is good on this.
2: Does know, we don't know anyone, do we?
1: No, well, we know nothing.
3: We're the people, Justin.
1: We know nothing.
2: She does research. She looks them up as well. Oh,
3: I know. Julie Greer. I'm going to go. She is 40.
1: Okay.
3: Mm-hmm.
4: I'll go for 56.
3: No.
1: Okay.
2: 50.
1: She's actually 51.
3: Oh, well done.
1: And she has been in... good question. What has she been in? He says just finding it.
3: Yeah.
1: She's been in 13 going on 30, Dead of Winter, 27 Dresses.
3: Okay.
1: The Long Walk, Jawbreaker, What Women Want.
3: Yeah.
1: Quite a few films.
3: Okay.
1: Apparently.
4: Yeah.
1: According to the IMDb. Thank you, IMDb. Moving swiftly on. Nicola Bernadetti. Who's a violinist.
3: Oh, yeah. Know her.
1: Oh, see, you know her.
3: She's like a classical violinist, but trendy and down there. Yeah. Crosses the genre a bit like, what's his name? Four Seasons. Four Seasons. Nigel Kennedy. That kind of a, you know,
1: she's
3: crossing
1: around.
3: The divide. Yeah, oh, he is. Yeah, he's tours a lot. Yeah. So I think she's about, I'll probably get this completely wrong, but 35?
1: Okay.
3: Mm-hmm.
1: Anyone else?
3: Any other takers? Any higher, other takers? Andy. Lower. What do you think?
2: 47.
1: Okay.
3: Okay.
4: I'll go with 29.
1: She's actually 39. Okay. Erica Hill, a US journalist.
3: Okay. Yes.
2: Erica Hill.
3: Who does she work for? That's what I want to know. US journalist. This could sway me.
1: Okay. Erica is...
3: Does she work for Fox News?
1: I don't know. Got a clue. CNN. She worked for CNN.
3: Okay.
1: Yeah, she served as a primary substitute anchor.
2: Probably.
1: According to this one I'm reading.
2: 50.
1: Okay.
3: I was going to say that, actually. I'm going to go... I'll go the other way. I'll go 45.
4: Okay. Devil's advocate. Maybe 60.
1: Okay. Andy, you got it right. Actually, 50.
2: Hooray.
3: Happy birthday.
1: And the last one.
3: Mm.
1: Julian Rhind Tutt.
2: Oh, he's an actor, isn't he?
1: Yeah. Well, that's what says here. Okay. Double battle surname.
3: Rhind Tutt.
2: He was in Black Books, is all I can remember. And he's in that Green Wing, I think.
1: I don't know.
3: Oh, okay.
4: Which character is he in Black Books?
2: He's like, he's the explorer guy in Black Books. He's only in one episode.
1: What, Dora?
2: When he turns up and he's talking about exploring, and it's like, he has like a blackboard and... That's all I can remember from the scene.
3: Okay. Lasting impact.
1: If you know his age, it's brilliant.
2: That would be the ideal scenario.
1: That would be the ideal scenario.
3: Yeah.
2: I reckon he must be about 58.
1: Okay.
3: Okay.
4: Right. Based on the information you've given, I'm going to go around 61.
1: Okay.
3: Okay, I'll go 52.
1: He was 58 yesterday. He's 59 today.
3: Oh.
2: He's like the sexy explorer in like... Black Books.
1: I don't know.
2: I think that's... I can't remember anything more than him being in it. I think he's in Green Ring.
1: Is he?
2: I haven't watched that in years.
1: Okay. That's ends the birthdays for
3: and
1: today.
3: And that's how ends the birthdays.
2: What's the quote for the day?
3: Oh, yeah. Give us the quote.
1: Get off air quick. No. The quote for the day is very, very... how can I put it? Thoughtful. Rest satisfied... We're doing well and leave others to talk of you as they please.
3: Oh.
1: So said Pythagoras before he came up with his theory.
2: He's the maths guy.
1: He is indeed.
3: Okay.
2: Did you stick to maths, Pythagoras?
1: Well, I mean, come on.
2: What is he talking about?
1: Well, I mean,
3: was he the square of the hypotenuse? Was that him?
2: I don't know. I don't know
3: any
2: maths.
1: You're asking me?
4: So is he basically saying, forget the haters?
1: Yeah. I think that's what he's basically saying.
3: I think this is a bit... This is a bit.
1: Rest satisfied with doing well and leave others to talk of you as they please.
2: That's it.
1: Right, well, Pythagoras, you've been booted off by Kate. Pythagoras, you know, what?
2: I love the fact that Pythagoras has like haters in ancient Greece.
1: Can you imagine that?
2: Who's like the anti-Pythagoras crew?
1: Like, can I ask you a question? You know, we learned about Pythagoras' theorem in school. Have you ever used it?
2: I don't know, daily life. Is it to do with circles?
1: I don't know.
3: No, it's the square of the hypotenuse equals the sum of the squared. It's triangles, isn't it?
2: It's the other two sides.
3: Because it's three sides, isn't it?
1: I don't know. I just went to school because it was the law.
3: I know.
1: Just meant I had to pay attention.
3: We had to learn off all these theorems.
1: I know.
3: Did you have to as well in maths learn off all these theorems? Yeah.
1: Our maths teacher, I don't know if he's still alive or not, so I might not mention his name, did have a nickname. I can't repeat on there, I'll tell you off.
2: Was it Pythagoras?
1: No, it wasn't Pythagoras. And he was really good, but, I mean, I've never used Pythagoras as a theorem. I know it was 3.14, that's about it.
3: I think, to be fair, if you like, you were like an engineer or that, you could employ this knowledge, to be fair, imagine, more than doing,
2: what are we doing the radio?
3: Radio. Yeah. I think it's more,
2: or working,
3: you know,
2: in Tesco's.
3: But having said that, the decks we're working at and everything, they would be, do you know what I mean? Whoever designed the decks and the equipment, they would use it.
2: Thank you, Pythagoras.
1: Yeah, thanks,
3: Pythagoras. Shout out for Pythagoras.
2: Pythagoras, do you reckon?
1: Yeah. He's sitting somewhere going, his timings are wrong here.
3: Yeah. I'd say he's quite old, actually, Andy. Yeah.
1: I'd say no old he is.
3: I would. I'm just saying, do you know?
2: Have we got any other news stories in the Echo?
1: Well, I mean, Pythagoras is coming back, apparently.
3: Yeah. Well, you got the whole Odyssey. Yeah. Who's going to go and see Odyssey? Are you going to see Odyssey? You know the whole Odyssey has gone back to those times?
2: Well, my mate says he went to see it and he enjoyed it. And then he said, it's very long. And I thought, oh, no. I hate long films.
4: Well, if you can pause it in the middle and see if you can get to the toilet.
1: Yeah, that's it.
2: I was in the toilet during June. And then when I came back, I was like, oh, what's
3: you missed
2: going
3: the
2: on?
3: They wouldn't rewind for you.
1: Can you just run it back in about 3 minutes?
3: I know.
2: And when sometimes in the cinema, the toilet's like really far away.
3: Oh, I know. I don't like to go. Yeah. It's 3 hours of a long old gig, isn't it, without a break? Yeah. It is, yeah.
1: How much is a drink in the cinema?
2: Way too much.
1: Exactly. Yeah, you know what I mean? Let's be honest. I mean, you're talking £4 for a drink in it, and you're sort of like, you make that last.
4: Yeah. I just went to the Everyman. Friday, just gone there to go and watch Moulin Rouge. £6 I paid for a bottle of Aspel.
1: That's ridiculous.
4: The show was fabulous and spoiled.
1: Oh, yeah, Moulin Rouge. Yeah, absolutely. Is that the Empire?
4: Yeah.
1: Yeah, absolutely.
2: Well, it's
1: like
2: the production of it.
1: Oh, yeah, West End production. If you get a chance to see it.
4: Oh, fab. Well, I thought it was insane.
1: Go see it.
2: The songs and everything.
1: Oh, yeah. Go see it.
2: Who are the leads and who's in it?
1: What the hell?
4: Are they asking me?
2: Unknowns.
4: But the way they can, do you know what I just love as well? So, they give every song a complete different new meaning.
3: Yeah.
4: It's totally, the way they do everything. They've got, every song is at least 5 or 6 songs as well. There's just quick changes through different themes and genres, but in one, just one song. It's so good.
1: Yeah, it's worth going to see. Absolutely. It's worth going to see.
2: Don't go see The Odyssey. Go and see Moulin Rouge.
3: Absolutely.
1: Well,
3: Gay Paris.
1: There are some interesting shows coming to Liverpool Empire. I know Dirty Dancing's coming to the Empire. In September.
3: Yeah.
4: Is that your thing?
1: No.
3: Yeah,
1: there's a story behind that, and I will happily recount it. Pam was very much into musicals, so I actually took her to see Dirty Dancing. Now, I'm not a musical person. I've sat through The Lion King twice, as I was told to.
3: Yes.
1: And seen a couple of other musicals as well. But this Dirty Dancing was, how can I put it, 2 hours of my life I wasn't getting back in a hurry. And where we were sitting, there was some lovely lady who sort of recited word for word. And, of course, that famous bit where he says, no one puts baby in the corner, she jumped up and screamed down my ear.
2: Oh, really?
1: Yeah. I think she's about 3 seconds away from getting lobbed over into the orchestra pit.
2: Is anyone a bit like, can you stop doing that?
1: Well, all through the show she was chunnering, and I thought, she obviously has seen this before. And, of course, that bit comes on, and she just jumps up and screams down my ear. Now, you have two options. You could sit there and go, or the second option did cross my mind, and judging the proximity from the orchestra pit, I may have achieved it, but decided I wouldn't.
3: Probably best, or your manhandlers would have escorted out with the building.
2: I did have tickets for you to go see that show.
1: Oh, that's lovely. Thanks very much, you're so kind to me.
3: I remember when that came out in the late 80s.
1: Oh, God, no.
3: Oh, my God.
1: Have you watched The Case? Have you watched Dirty Dancing?
4: I've definitely seen it once or twice.
3: It's just so saccharine.
1: It's a very diplomatic answer. I've seen it. I'm not a big fan.
3: Wasn't it? Absolutely. It was unbelievable, amongst young girls and
1: there was a lot of stories at the time that the two of them never got on.
3: Yeah.
1: The two leads because of an earlier incident in when they worked together.
2: Oh, what? So they were like enemies?
1: Yeah.
2: I'd never seen Dirty Dancing.
1: They never really got on.
3: Patrick Swayze.
1: But it was,
2: Patrick Swayze.
1: I think the story I read was Patrick Swayze actually apologised to Jennifer Graves, the lead in it, of people who was a complete nutter. A-hole in the past. He was sorry, and you know, and they didn't think the film was going to work. They were like, oh, this is just one of those that's going to go straight to video at the time. But it somehow hit a nerve with people, and that was it. And
3: it's all nostalgia, isn't it? It was all the kind of themes and harmless and all, you know, the kind of way, and it was and it all left, escapism and
1: it left him in a lot of pain as well, because he had a knee injury.
2: From
1: American football or something. But he had knee injury already, but he had to do the jump off the stage.
3: Or the final scene. Yes.
2: So you've ruined it for me.
1: He said he landed fine, and then just was like, ow. His knee.
2: As he's landed,
1: the pressure's gone on his knee. He's like, ah. So they had to. Yes. He said he was strapped up to actually do that, and then it was in pain for weeks later.
3: Sorry we're giving away that spoiler now.
1: I don't care.
2: Well, it did come out maybe 40 plus years.
3: Yeah,
2: so.
3: I know. I think it should be okay.
1: 1987.
2: Oh, that's nearly 40.
1: Nearly 40. You could tell Kira went to watch it.
3: I did once. No, honestly, actually, even at the time, Matty, honestly, it was just, I remember, like, friends of mine, you know. My peers of that age, they were absolutely obsessed with it. There was an obsession.

0: You'd be getting thrown out. How did it go, Andy? I don't know. I haven't seen half the show. Why?
1: Yeah.
0: I was escorted out.
1: Yeah.
2: I think maybe that's you thinking of.
1: Somebody screamed down my ear, nobody puts baby in the corner.
2: Matty screamed down my ear.
1: That's nobody puts baby in the corner.
0: Stop it.
2: It was actually him screaming. That's what happened.
0: Wasn't.
2: Then he told the story about how it was somebody else. It wasn't me.
1: Did you just sit there looking like one of those just literally enforced partners?
0: I just literally sat there as this, and I thought, you know, for that split second, you think, do you know what? I could actually do this. I could genuinely do it.
2: Your life would be different for you.
0: It would be.
1: Yeah. Might have
0: but you know what? It would have been worth it.
2: Don't know about that.
0: Anyway.
2: All right. I'm not going to go to any shows.
0: No, don't go.
2: Ever.
0: No, don't go to show with me, mate. I'm the worst one to go to. Twin brothers who studied the same degree course, achieved the same results, and lived in neighbouring rooms at the same university, have graduated together.
2: Is this a West End show? Is this real?
0: No, it's not. Adrian and Ainsley Dondo, both from Bradford, 22, achieved 2.1 scores in their biomedical science degrees after 4 years at Keele University.
2: They probably just did each other's work.
1: Yeah. They're identical twins. Yeah. You could pull this one off.
0: I don't get that.
1: You?
0: Especially if you're a teacher or something. Identical twins. How can you tell them apart?
1: Yeah.
2: Well, that's what they thrive on.
0: Fascinated me, that. If you're a teacher or you work in a nursery or something, how do you tell them apart?
2: Does anyone know any identical twins?
0: No, I don't.
3: Not identical.
4: I've known a few, yeah. And apparently they even have like the same fingerprints and stuff like that. So if you were doing like fingerprint recognition on your phone or bank or anything.
2: Oh, so you could
4: like
2: always
4: that.
2: Get into your twins.
1: Yeah.
2: Oh, wow.
1: Same DNA, isn't it? So it's like, it's bizarre, isn't it? And even the hand creases and everything. Yeah. Like to say, it's amazing. Yeah.
4: And I recognition.
0: Mm. Yeah.
1: Yeah.
0: Oh. Imagine, Andy, there's a doppelganger of you out there. Yeah. Somewhere.
2: I saw a guy once who looked like me in Edinburgh, and my family were like, look at that guy, he looks like you. And I was like, they all laughed for ages. It really weirded me out because we were the Royal Mile, and all of them stopped and pointed at this, just some lad walking down the street. And then I was like, yeah, he does look like me. Like, he walks like you.
0: It's Andy.
2: I was so weird. I mean, there's probably only about 15 at the time, or 16 probably.
1: It's weird. We but Edinburgh. Everybody has a double, don't they?
0: Yeah, you know, so I think that's what they say. There's a double of everyone in the world.
1: Yeah.
4: Mine's Megan Fox.
0: Yeah,
2: of course.
0: Yeah, we're not going to argue with that one, are we? We're not going to argue. And, I mean, somewhere, as I always say, somewhere in say, billions of light years away from here, there's four people sitting in the studio.
1: Oh. Yeah.
0: Like us going, do you know what? Years from now, years from now, there's four people.
1: Yeah.
0: That sounds like a Toto experience.
1: You didn't feel the kind of urge to go up and talk to this guy, did you?
2: No,
1: the Royal Mile. No.
2: It would have just made my parents
1: we look alike?
2: And my sister laugh more. They were just enjoying it too much.
1: I know. It's funny, isn't it? Yeah. Like, yeah.
0: Can you imagine that?
2: And because they're like my family, I was like, oh, they know exactly, you know, what I look like.
1: Yeah.
2: It was just like some random person. It wouldn't have been so bad. But
1: you see, and it's that kind of thing that expect them to have the same characteristics as you. You know, when you see a double of somebody and you think that, and of course, a completely different person. Yeah. Like, you know what I mean? It's like,
0: but you think, is this a long lost twin? Or is this separated? You see these stories of people separated at birth?
1: Yes.
0: And you go, really?
1: Yes.
0: Is this, you know, is there an Andy Dean somewhere?
2: Well, there's more than one. There's a country singer called Andy Dean.
0: Is that?
2: Yeah. I listened to some of this stuff the other day.
0: Uh-huh.
2: I was like, not really into
0: it. Is he a poet?
2: No, he does. I mean, he could style himself as a poet, as a country singer, I'm sure. Yeah.
0: All right.
2: Yeah.
0: Well, I've nicknamed Andy the Bard of LCR.
1: God.
0: Because that's what he is. He's the official, he's the poet laureate of LCR.
2: Only because there are certain other ones.
0: Correct. I mean, we have K's. I mean, we can always, you know, relieve, you know, we can have joint poet laureates.
1: Yeah,
0: you know.
1: Yeah, good job, Cher.
0: Yeah, good job, Cher.
1: Yeah.
2: All right.
0: Andy's like that, yes.
1: Now you need a poet laureate, don't we, for the station, yeah.
0: Mm. I think we do.
1: Mm.
2: All right, well, since there's so much...
4: I,
2: Andy Burnham, accept the job of poet laureate.
0: I, Andy Burnham.
2: Oh, no, that's
1: Oh, my
2: name.
1: Goodness,
0: Have you changed names again?
2: I can't remember. Maybe he's still in my name.
1: No, he's down trying to sort things out down in
2: I'm
1: London.
2: I'm trying to sort things out.
1: Up here, I know.
2: <can't> do
1: it's
0: doing a great.
1: I think you need
0: great.
1: A support group, the Andy New Job Support Group, isn't it? Yeah. Yeah.
0: WhatsApp.
1: Yes.
0: WhatsApp group.
1: Yeah.
2: What's Andy's?
0: Hi, Andy. How are you going with the show?
1: Yeah.
0: All right.
1: Yeah.
0: How are you going to 10 Down Street? Well, Larry's hissing at me.
1: Yeah, and I can't log in yet.

0: What if he's allergic to cats?
1: Oh no! You can't get rid of Larry. He's got. I mean,
2: he's lasted longer.
1: You make him. You know, we've got to make him redundant. He has a job. He's the official chief mouse catcher of number 10.
2: He must be quite old now, wasn't he?
1: About 14.
2: Oh, okay. Do cats go on a little bit longer than that?
1: About 16, 18.
2: Oh, is it? Okay.
1: Oh, yeah.
2: Okay.
0: Maybe.
2: Right.
1: I think the funniest thing you've seen, wasn't it? I think it come out and number 11's cat come out as well.
0: Oh,
1: and they were both actually on Downing Street, and Larry was sort of just lying
2: catching
1: there.
2: Up.
1: And number 11's cat was hissing. And they were falsely going, "Don't do it, Larry, he's not worth it." And sort of Larry just sort of looked up and went, "Yeah, I'm not reacting to you." Number 11's cat just turned around and wandered off.
2: Okay.
1: And Larry lay back down in the sun. It was funny, old Janice going, "Don't do it. Don't do it, Larry, it's not worth it."
2: If the cats could talk. You know, catching up there.
1: What do you reckon he'd say?
2: Yeah, nitty number 10
0: and
2: number 11.
0: He's dropping on everything.
2: I know, absolutely, yeah.
1: Larry looks happy. Larry's just sitting there like, I'm just taking
0: Larry.
1: Everything you say,
2: happy
1: mate.
2: As Larry, Matty.
1: Why not? He's got a, you know.
2: Maybe that's where it comes from.
1: Everyone likes Larry, you know.
2: Yeah.
1: He gets treats.
2: Yeah.
1: Gets petted.
2: Yeah.
1: Jackie sits on the desk like that villain in James Bond.
0: Blofeld.
1: That's the one.
0: I was thinking, is there a cat who's a villain? I was like, the cat's with Blofeld.
1: Well, I mean,
0: maybe
1: Garfield. Garfield, the cat, was a villain.
0: What's Blofeld's cat called? Is it ever mentioned in James Bond?
1: If Steve was here, he'd probably tell us.
2: Mm.
3: You've got Meowth in Pokemon. Team Rocket's cat.
1: That's a good one. Oh, that's left field. I like that one. Just thrown in.
2: Yes.
1: Yeah.
0: Get in touch about evil cats and
2: evil cats.
1: We'll get a cat texting and going, "Oh, I'm not evil."
0: Cats and Lady and the Tramp, they're evil.
2: Oh yeah, they have that undercurrent, don't they? Yeah. The cats,
0: is there any bad cats in the Aristocats?
1: Aristocats. I don't know. I've never watched it.
2: Never watched it.
0: Oh, it's
3: weird. He wants to be a cat.
0: The cats,
1: is that
0: the
1: what
0: cats.
1: That's from?
0: Because I know
1: certain programs use that, don't they? For the adverts.
0: No, that's off that film. Mm. It's a good film.
1: I've never seen it.
0: Yeah, you should watch it.
1: I'll put on my list.
0: I don't think any of the animals are bad in the film. It's always the humans who are bad. Because all the animals help the other animals. The dogs help.
2: Yeah.
1: You could be right there, Ant.
0: It's a very animals together film.
1: When do you ever see a cat walking around tooled up? Let's be honest.
2: Animal Farm. Yeah, it's that kind of idea, isn't it, though? Always we've got it all wrong and they've got it right.
0: Is there a cat in Animal Farm? It feels like a farmyard cat.
2: I don't know if there is actually a cat.
1: Well, I mean, can't cats live on farmyards?
0: Well, I thought that, yeah.
1: Yeah, you know.
2: Yeah.
1: Let's not discriminate about the cats where they live.
0: Maybe the cat sides with the humans in Animal Farm because he's like bourgeoisie and he's like, he's got it sweet with the humans.
1: That's just too big a word for a Monday afternoon, though.
2: It's the bard speaking.
1: Yeah. No,
0: bourgeoisie.
1: What's that mean?
0: Oh, it's like
2: a certain genre.
0: Karl Marx.
2: Yeah. Probably leave that discussion. That would be quite
0: Let's not get into
1: would you look at that? The big hands reaching the time we've got to go.
2: The big hands.
0: Well, I think we can push forward for another hour.
1: Oh, I feel we can't. We've got Swerdlow and Coe's on it too.
2: Let's do Karl Marx. Come on. Everybody wants.
1: Oh, Karl Marx, you.
0: I've got a book called like Karl Marx for Beginners that a mate of mine gave to me at uni.
2: I heard a really...
0: dig that out somewhere.
2: A very quick story in Karl Marx. Kind of funny. That Jeremy Corbyn was briefly dating Diane Abbott. Remember that?
0: Yes.
2: And for their first date, guess where he took her?
1: Go on.
2: To see the grave of Karl Marx.
1: Fair enough. That's some day out. Thanks for coming.
0: That's so awesome. His story is like, she's just like, that's when I realised I wasn't into Jeremy Corbyn. Because he was like, get your shoes on, we're going out. And she's like, oh, we're going dancing. And he's like, we went to see Karl Marx's grave.
2: Going off to see the grave.
1: And on that note, go visit a grave. We're done.
0: We are done. So
1: Joseph
0: Locke himself.
1: Yes, we await him.
0: Okay.
2: Joseph's ready
0: to thank you everyone for listening to the show. Thanks Kate.
1: Thank you, Kate.
2: Yeah.
0: Matt.
2: Kate.
1: Thank you, Andy.
0: And Kira.
2: Thank you, Andy.
0: And you can hear us again at 6 o'clock.
1: Indeed.
0: And at 10 o'clock.
1: Yes.
0: And next week.
1: 6 o'clock tomorrow morning.
0: Oh, and 6 a.m. as well, if you're up early on the
1: night. Oh yeah, absolutely.
0: Going to work.
2: Yeah.
1: Yeah.
0: All right, cheers.
1: See ya.
2: Bye.

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1: 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I realise £100 is a big ask, especially at the moment, but in reality this £100 equates to eating one Greg steak bake or drinking one Starbucks coffee a week. In return for being part of Club 100, you'll get a framed certificate, an LCR mug, and the chance to be a guest on our programme, Kenny Ireland Discs. But more importantly, you'll get a warm, fuzzy feeling that you or your organisation is contributing to a worthwhile community project. You can either make a one-off payment by Bax of £100 or set up a monthly standing order of only £8.34. Donations need to be made to Kensington Vision, which is all one word, Community Interest Company via the Co-op Bank. Our SOR code is 089299. That's 089299. And our bank account details are 65255654. That's 65255654. If you'd like more information or more details, then contact me, Steve Farragher, by emailing steve@l-c-r.co.uk. 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

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I realise £100 is a big ask, especially at the moment. 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But more importantly, you'll get a warm, fuzzy feeling that you or your organisation is contributing to a worthwhile community project. You can either make a one-off payment by BACS of £100 or set up a monthly standing order of only £8.34. Donations need to be made to Kensington Vision, which is all one word, Community Interest Company via the Co-op Bank. Our SOR code is 089299, that's 089299, and our bank account details are 65255654, that's 65255654. If you'd like more information or more details, then contact me, Steve Farragher, by emailing steve@l-c-r.co.uk, or you can even call into the LCR studio, 53 to 57 Holt Road, and you can also see what your donation is delivering to the community. Thanks very much for listening.

0: and we have joined the club. We do appreciate it. Liverpool Community Radio 106.7 FM. Good afternoon, good evening, good morning, whoever listens to us. It is a new daily cross. I'm Matty Grimes with you till 2, not on my own today. Michael's here. Hello.
1: Oh, hello. Yeah. Just got slightly recovering from, do you call it a cold in July or is it just hay fever?
0: Pass. Don't ask me, man. I'm not a doctor. And also wearing a pink paraffin t-shirt, limited edition, one of one. It's Mel. Hello, Mel.
2: Good afternoon. Yeah.
0: Why did you just put on a posh voice then?
2: Because I'm posh. I'm from Belmont Road. And obviously, everyone from Belmont Road is posh.
0: Okay. All right.
1: Well, I'm posh. I'm posh with absolutely almost no money. So there you go. Like, just because you're from the world, that means you're posh. You could be from a flat in Woodside or something, and that would Birkenhead, and that would be posh.
0: Okay, if you don't know who we are and what we are, first of all, you're probably thinking, what have I stumbled upon? Well, you've stumbled upon Liverpool Community Radio. We're on 106.7 FM. We've been here for 7 years now. I'm hoping to be here longer. The show's a new daily croissant, once a Friday between 12 and 2, but also online at ldascinashow.co.uk, election, you smart speaker. Radio Garden App and on DAB Digital Radio. I'd say the show's New Daily Croissant, Monday to Friday between 12 and 2. First hour, look at the paper. Second hour, have a guest. No guests today, you've got us. You can get in touch with us in the studio, 077 619 080 6063. Social media, X with LCRFM, Facebook, Liverpool Community Radio, New Voice of the City. TikTok and Instagram are on there as well. Don't ask me what the handles are because I haven't got a clue. So there you go. So anyway, I'd say we look at headlines on the front of the papers. Michael, what's on the front of yours?
1: So we're going for the Liverpool Echo, and it's simply a huge picture spread on here. Sorry. And that is Kevin Keegan has just died, 1951 to 2026. So really, yeah, everything's about that in the Liverpool Echo, because on the front.
0: Yeah, he was a Liverpool icon in the 70s. Yeah. And then left Liverpool to go to Hamburg, and then went to play for Newcastle, and then became England manager.
2: Yeah, I've got a little story to tell.
0: Yeah, go on.
2: So when I went to work in Raleigh, North Carolina, in August 1993, we had a couple of training days, and on one of the training days, they said, "Come up and on this flip chart or whiteboards, whatever it was, write down the names of your childhood heroes." So I went. They all went up and wrote down, obviously, American ones. And I wrote Kevin Keegan. And all the Americans were going, "Kevin Keegan? Who's he? Who's Kevin Keegan? Who wrote Kevin Keegan?" And obviously it was me.
0: Yeah.
2: Oh, Kevin Keegan was my childhood hero. I saw that he was known for some really interesting things. Did you know he released a single in 1972 called "It Ain't Easy"? And we can play that. It ain't easy.
0: Oh, give me a second.
2: Yeah.
0: You didn't tell me you were going to do this.
2: And he advertised Brute.
0: Yeah, I remember Brute.
2: Yeah. And he famously fell off his bike on Superstars in 1976.
0: Oh, yeah, I remember that. He was going
2: famously
0: there.
2: Fell off his bike. Yeah. And yeah, I think we should have a listen to his song.
0: Well, it's Head Over Easy. Heels in Love as well. He sang
2: well,
0: that
2: we
0: one.
2: Can have either one, but It Ain't Easy is the one for me.
0: All right, then. Well, hang on. Let me pull into our system.
2: It's going into our system.
0: Yeah,
2: it's all very high tech here.
0: It's not, you know.
2: Yeah, it's like a giant brain with a high activity.
0: Stop it. He also did the Green Cross Code.
2: He used to do the Green Cross Code as well.
0: He did.
2: Keegan.
0: Yeah,
2: he did. Did all
0: Here we go then. Just for you, Mel.
2: All right.

0: There you go. That was a classic 70s track. Kevin Keegan, It Ain't Easy, 1972. Don't remember that one, Mel, but I was only one at the time, probably, when it was out.
1: Yeah, it was minus eight.
2: Oh, well.
0: There's always one that has to throw something in. I mean, I'd get away with being one if it was minus eight in. Anyway, so, yeah, obviously, sad news to Kevin Keegan's past. I say Liverpool legend, also England manager, and nice guy as well. So.
2: I saw another video of him saying when he first went to Liverpool, he met Bill Shankly.
0: Yes.
2: And he'd been playing for Scunthorpe, and he said he played 150 times for Scunthorpe. So he wasn't a novice.
0: No.
2: And Shankly said to him, how does 30 quid a week sound, son? He said, I'm on more than that at Scunthorpe. And he said, okay, 40 then. And he says, all right, Mr. Shankly, I'll sign.
0: Yeah. I mean, back then that was a lot of money, wasn't it? 40 quid a week.
2: I don't think it was that much, but
1: compared to the millions it's gone to now,
0: yeah, it's true.
1: Even for Tramia Rovers, it must be, hasn't it?
0: Anyway, so that's on the front of the eye. What's on the front of the eye, Mel? Has something been happening the last 24 hours we don't know about?
2: Nothing very interesting. It's just news that you already know about Andy Burnham.
1: Some sort of new prime minister or something.
2: No point in going through news that everyone knows, because... Yeah, there's no point.
1: Except for digesting what might actually happen compared to, you know, like, apparently he's the seventh one in 10 years or so. So, you know, Liz Truss, was that a record when it was only 42 days? Maybe there's one shorter than that.
2: Well, Alessis famously lasted longer than Liz Truss.
0: That's true.
2: Yeah. I did meet Andy Burnham once. Yeah.
0: Did you?
2: Yeah, because he used to work in... I've worked in schools all over the world. Yeah. Very glamorous. So, after working in North Carolina in 1993, in 1999, I started in a school in Atherton, Lancashire. Bit of a far cry from Raleigh, North Carolina.
0: Absolutely. About 3,000 miles.
2: About a year after I started, the head teacher introduced me to the local MP, which was Andy Burnham.
0: Wow.
2: So, big deal. At the time, I was just a young... MP just selected, and he was the local MP, and I said, yeah, hi Andy. I didn't think much of him at the time, no big deal, but he seemed like a nice guy.
0: Yeah, so I mean, obviously he's taken the reins. It's the first thing he's done this morning, the first 6 hours, well, early this morning, the VAT cut on electricity bills is an estimated amount of £45 a year for households for use of typical amounts of energy. So that's one thing he started, but a lot of people just waiting to see what else.
1: The things that he says he's going to do is, one is the social housing. So he says that, you know, that there's going to be something happening about that. So it'd be interesting to see. Because they actually said about Manchester, actually, it was going to build council houses the first time in years, but I'm not sure if that's materialised. So there's things that he's, you know, he's actually done as Manchester mayor, the bus scheme. It could be hopeful for what might actually be possible. Some things, you know, it's been hard to do practically. He said he wanted to get rid of homelessness in Manchester, but it went back up again towards 2024, 2025, you know.
0: Yeah.
1: So how much can he actually do? That'll be the interesting thing.
0: Good question. I mean, the cabinet have arrived for the first meeting, and the 23 full members of the cabinet, 12 women, 11 men, which beats Keir Starmer's record, which is 11 women out, 22 full members.
1: It's pretty equal, actually. It's down the middle.
0: Yeah. So Angela Rayner is the housing secretary.
1: Yeah, so she's just been made that. Yeah.
2: Well, it's more sensible than making her the Minister for Education, because she's famously got no qualifications. And she's a great advert, is Angela, for what you can do if you absolutely completely waste your time at school. So Angela completely wasted her time at school, did nothing, got pregnant, but then when she left school, she realised that she better do something. So she became a union organiser and worked her way up from there. So it's not a complete disaster. If you don't get on well at school, if school's not for you, then it's not a complete disaster. Because look what's happened to Angela Rayner.
0: Exactly, and there's other stories of famous people who've not done that well in school and gone on to create multi-million pound businesses and run multi-million pound companies. you know, a lot of people would say, oh, we need education behind you. But, if you're, as you so rightly point out, well, if you're not one for school and people go, well, you're going to amount to nothing, and then you do achieve something, it's sort of a two-fingered salute to them who said you weren't going to do anything.
1: Oh, mm-hmm. Yeah, I wonder why it's
0: you
1: all based
0: on. You know
1: what I
0: mean? Yeah. You think about it. And, I'm sure that the billionaires and multimillionaires who didn't like school got thrown out or, didn't leave with no qualifications, and they're having the last laugh because they've put the mind to it and created a business and done something, and where they are now without the education behind them. I mean, okay, I understand people go to university to get degrees. You know, I had two of my own sons go to university to get, and get degrees. You know what I mean? But that's because they want to. I never actually forced them to do that. But, for some people who might leave school at 15 with no qualifications, 15, 16. Is it 16 you can leave school now?
1: You can. Have you? Yeah, it's always been 16.
2: You've got to be 16 now. But
1: you can.
2: When,
1: you can.
2: When you were there, you could leave at 15.
0: Yeah. When I was there, when
1: they
0: used to give us slate and chalk and put us up the chimney.
2: Why aren't they started teaching? We
1: just
2: still
1: college
2: used
1: or chimney.
2: We still used chalk and a blackboard.
1: That's your choices.
0: Yeah, yeah. That's your choice. Either learn or get up there. Anyway, no, but good on them. Good on her for actually, doing that. And, she was Deputy Prime Minister under Keir Starmer until, obviously, the little bit of a problem.
2: And she's got a
1: she recovered from that.
2: She's got a lovely head of hair.
0: She has, actually, hasn't she?
2: Yeah, she has. Yeah.
0: Yeah.
1: Because sometimes people are just told in school, you're not going to amount to something.
0: Exactly.
1: As well. They just tell them,
0: how's that supposed to motivate someone if you're told by your teacher you won't amount to anything? And, as the example is, these people who go on to make millions of pounds and run multinational companies who haven't got an education at all. It's a two-finger salute to teacher, I told you.
1: It's done by a kind of system of competition, though, like a scoring system and all the immense pressure associated with that. That's not for everyone either.
2: And Andy Burnham is from Merseyside originally. I think he's from Whiston, is he?
0: I think he's from... I think so.
1: Google will have the answer. I've got the idea that, although he spent a lot of time in Manchester, been the MP for those areas as well, we've got just been re-elected in Makerfield, is that he's originally from there, but he's been heavily based around Manchester, which is actually pretty refreshing in national government, where it's usually been so London-based. It's been people from, who've gone to Eton mostly, hasn't it? Boris Johnson, things
0: Eton.
1: Like that. Eton. Oh, I couldn't even pronounce it right. I'm definitely not welcome to the whole thing.
0: Eton, doesn't matter.
1: Exactly. So,
0: doesn't matter.
1: So I'd say it's a refreshing change from that, despite. Is it that the civil servants are really the ones in charge?
0: He was actually born in
1: Aintree.
0: Yeah.
2: Good.
0: I noticed Dan Carden puts on social media that Andy Burnham was born in his ward, or his constituency. So.
2: Yeah. Another place that I worked on my tour of schools of the universe was Harrow.
0: Harrow.
2: Now you might think...
0: Did you meet David Ellery?
2: You might think Harrow is very posh, but it's quite similar to Kirby. It's not. It's only the bit called Harrow on the Hill that's posh. And that's where the public school is. And that's where you see the kids with the boaters.
0: Yeah.
2: And it's down a very suburban part of Harrow, but the actual town centre. And then you go into another bit nearby called Wealdstone, and that's really... I don't want to offend anyone in Kirby, but it's like... it's no better than where we are now in Kenny. Let's put it that way.
0: Okay.
2: These are not great areas.
1: So it's like self-deprecation, isn't it? So, we're all down to earth.
2: It's only that one bit of Harrow on the Hill that is the posh bit. The rest of it, it's North London, and it's just not that posh.
0: Yeah.
2: Well, I just thought I'd tell you that.
0: Thanks very much.
2: Yeah. And I worked in the pupil referral units for the kids who don't like school.
1: Oh, yeah.
0: And one day they will run the country.
1: So they wouldn't call that, use the term Borstal, which was named after a village in Kent.
0: No, that's completely different.
1: It is different.
2: Borstal.
0: Borstal's completely different.
1: Yes, it's like
2: there's going to be a Borstal breakout.
1: Oh, yeah, that's right. Yeah, that's what it was named. Yeah. And I could have been
2: 69.
1: And there's actually, you get people with autism who can't fit into it, and the people referral unit. Yeah, so you get, yeah. You know, so.
0: Yeah, should we play some music?
2: We should.
0: As well as that, we play music from local bands as well. Kick off with this one. Ian Prowse and I Did It for Love on Liverpool Community Radio.
1: Oh, yeah.

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1: Hello, salut, ahlan, ciao, titi, hola. 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
4: 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It's just a short walk from Prince's Park Gates. We're open Monday to Friday, 9 till 4:30. You don't need to struggle alone. 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But don't forget, if you do get in touch, make sure you mention that you heard about us on Liverpool Community Radio.

0: Yeah.
1: Well, there you go.
2: That's it.
0: That's it. Mel's new remix.
2: Yeah, I was at a bit of a loose end last night, so I thought I'll have my tea just after seven. So between five and about 7:15.
0: Yeah.
2: I mixed up two tracks, which was And People's I Can't Stand the Rain, David Essex, Rock On, and a little bit of the Verve Bittersweet Symphony in the middle.
0: There you go. And quite a good remix.
2: Yeah, it's something to do. I didn't have the telly on last night at all, because after I did that, I made a playlist of Scouse psychedelic music as well.
0: Oh.
2: Do you want to play some of it?
0: If you want, yeah, don't tell Steve. Anyway, Liverpool Community Radio, 106.7 FM's new Tiny Cross on me, Matty Grimes. That young lady over there's Mel. Young Michael's over here with it till 2. Right, back into the papers.
2: All right.
0: Come on, then.
2: Well, we've got the list.
0: Oh, let's do the list, then. Come on. Let's have the list.
2: It's a little bit stupid.
0: Okay.
2: Extreme holidays. People's summer holidays habits are changing. With travellers swapping beach breaks for bigger experiences, adults-only escapes and even extreme day trips, a survey from Booking.com found a majority of Brits, 58%, would travel to a dream destination and back in a single day. All right.
0: Okay.
2: And nearly three-quarters of those questioned, 71%, are planning to visit somewhere they've never been before.
0: Ooh.
2: So here's the new popular destinations.
0: Go on then, John.
2: Now, here's one that you definitely cannot get to and back from in a day.
0: Go
2: on. It takes 12 hours just to get there. Shanghai. Yeah.
0: No, it's not
2: what you can't go to Shanghai for the day.
0: No,
2: you can't. It's 12 hours there and 12 hours back.
0: Yeah.
2: Which would mean that you'd have to just get straight back on the plane and come home.
0: Yeah, you would get off
2: and then get back on again and go, yeah, I went to Shanghai, but you didn't even get out the airport, which is ridiculous. You can't go to Shanghai for a day out.
0: No. Can you imagine if you did?
2: Off the plane.
0: Quick hour in the airport and then back. Where'd you go, Shanghai?
2: I know. Second one is somewhere else that you can't get to and from in a day. Santa Barbara, California. You cannot get to California.
0: Are they saying that because the time
2: it's
0: difference?
2: It's 11 hours.
0: Are they saying that because the time difference? You arrive.
2: Yeah, but if you go into China, you actually lose time.
3: Yeah, because it's plus.
2: And then it just gets corrected as soon as you come back anyway. If you go into Santa Barbara, you will gain time.
3: Minus eight hours.
0: Okay.
2: But, you know, you'll regain those 8.
0: You'll get someone who'll try it, though. Go on, what's number 8?
2: Number 3.
0: Oh, number 3. We're going down.
2: We're going down from 1 to 10.
0: Okay.
2: Yeah. Los Angeles. You're not going
0: to Los Angeles
2: for the day.
0: No,
2: it's stupid.
0: Absolutely not.
3: People have done it in New York, though, like the shopping or something, and it was once possible. I don't know if it still is, to go for a £99 ticket or something.
2: Yeah, that was in the 70s.
0: Freddie Laker.
2: Yeah. But yeah, theoretically, you could go to New York. It's only about seven and a half hours to get there.
0: And then you've got
2: do some shopping.
0: 5 hour time difference.
2: But you've got to get from the airport,
0: yeah,
2: which is in Rice House in Jamaica. The area's called Jamaica.
0: Oh, yeah.
2: And you've got to get into the city.
0: JFK.
2: So, you've got to get from JFK into the city, which is going to take you quite a while on the train.
0: Exactly.
2: And then
0: you're going to have to find the shop you're going to, run round, get it, and then get back to...
3: We pop to their equivalent of Spa, like a 7 or 11, and then just get right back to the airport again.
0: Yeah.
2: Well, you probably have time to do a couple of hours on Fifth Avenue, but then you just have to go back to the airport.
0: Yeah.
2: Anyway.
0: Go on. That'll be them on the phone now.
2: Yeah, switchboards are lighting up again. We've got so many callers today.
0: We have.
2: Kemet. Or Kemer in Turkey, you probably could get there because it's only about 4 hours to Turkey.
0: Yeah, 4 hours flight, yeah.
2: But then, depending on where Kemer is, then you've got the time of going from the airport to Kemer.
0: Yeah.
2: Here's one that's absolutely stupid.
0: Go on.
2: Santa Maria in Cape Verde. You can't get to Cape Verde back in a day. You're stupid. Seattle.
0: You'd have to literally go round, fly past it, and then come back.
2: I suppose if you went, did a complete circumnavigation of the Earth, it might work.
0: Yeah, and in the ISS.
2: Yeah. Because in around the world in 80 days, when he came back, he found out that he had a day spare because he'd circumnavigated it.
3: Oh, yeah, 24 hours, yes.
0: Yeah. Wow.
3: He'd gone to plus 24, yeah.
2: Mm.
0: Okay.
2: Well, I don't know if that works, but anyway, maybe it's possible, who knows. Yeah. Number six is Seattle, Washington. Again, yeah. It's on the West Coast. Now, you could do this one, Nashville, Tennessee. Yeah. You could get there and back in a day. The next one is Trincomalee, Sri Lanka. No idea where it is, but no. I think it's near India, but a bit further.
3: Oh, yeah, it's just off the south coast of India, isn't it?
2: I suppose you could get there for about 2 hours and then come back. Number nine, it's possible, Boston, USA. And Morocco is possible in a day as well. Ouira.
3: Well, you can go to Gibraltar. It still belongs to the UK, so you could pop from there.
0: Well,
2: yeah,
0: I mean,
2: yeah, I've actually been right to across, Morocco for a day trip.
0: Oh, yeah?
2: Yeah, but we were staying in southern Spain at the time.
0: Yeah.
2: But you get on the coach, go across to Morocco, and then they bring you back on the coach. But you don't go straight back home to Liverpool. You go back to your hotel.
0: Yeah, you go back to your hotel first. You go back to your hotel. And then you get your stuff, and then you go back to Liverpool.
2: Yeah, it was quite funny there. In Morocco.
0: It's like Paris, and if people go to Paris for a day trip, I mean, you can do that in a day because you get the early Eurostar or whatever, and then you spend a day walking around Paris and then get a few photos and get back.
2: I'm happy with New Brighton.
0: Yeah, true. Paris or New Brighton, it's a tough choice.
2: I've been to a lot of places.
0: You have actually?
2: Yeah, New Brighton is just as good as anywhere, okay, to be honest.
0: New Brighton or Venice Beach?
2: I've never been to Venice Beach, but I did spend 3 days in San Francisco in 1990.
0: Yeah.
2: And the weather was like this.
0: Was it?
2: Yeah.
0: What, overcast and...
2: pretty miserable.
0: Did you own the trolley trams?
2: I did.
0: Up and down the
2: steep streets.
0: It's going to be good for me, that walking. Jeez.
2: Well, that's where you go. That's where you go on the tram.
0: Yeah, I was going to say. Be an A&E. Anyway. A fat boy like me,
2: it was very many years ago.
0: No, oh, there you go.
2: Yeah, a lot of the people there are very what the Americans describe as flaky. They're a bit far out and hippie-ish.
0: But isn't San Francisco, if I'm right, wasn't that where the gold rush started?
2: Yeah, I think it was.
0: I think it was, wasn't it?
2: Yeah. I went up to the Haight-Ashbury region of the city, which is where all the hippies converged on in the 60s. It's really a long way out of the center of San Francisco. You have to get the underground train.
0: Yeah.
2: And you have to get off. I got off at the Mission area. Now, in 1990, that was still a very rough area full of winos. Now, there are no rough areas in San Francisco. It's very, very expensive.
0: Is it cultured? Would you say culture?
2: Yeah, it's got quite a European feel.
0: As it's San Francisco. That's why a lot of people like going to San Fran, because it's the European vibe, but also I say it's a little bit of poshness.
3: But also there's a huge homelessness thing. Just like with LA, it's impossible to live there. And there's actual poverty on the streets that you can see, just as you see in LA. So that's the modern US. So obviously, that could bring us to a story here, actually, which is that Liverpool City Council have said...
0: Nice segue.
3: Yeah, I know, that's what I'm trying to do, because it's the same thing they're facing there. It's impossible. More and more people are finding it impossible to live anywhere, to get a place of their own or to sustain it, and that's something we're facing in Liverpool. Hopefully, Andy Burnham might have a way of tackling with social housing, because we need it built. We need there to be more places. But in the meantime, Liverpool City Council has said it's going to war with so-called HMOs, houses of multiple occupation.
2: Going to war with
3: The thing. Well,
2: I can just imagine Liverpool City Council surrounding all these HMOs in Chewbrook.
3: I think yes.
2: And it'll be a bit like Monty Python, the Holy Grail.
0: I'm thinking.
2: Where the English attack the French and they're in the castle.
0: It's just a flesh wound. Anyway, no, I think what he means is a lot of them put in applications for houses. You know, like big houses. You know,
3: And often terrace houses, ones that are more family, just shared with a family, or you know, and getting those converted so that people just get a single room. And it's kind of the HMOs is a nicer way of saying, you know, we were kind of going back to the slum living conditions that we built social housing to get away from, that we, you know, that they had to build, you know, estates and speak in other places to get away from people living in tenements. And we're going back to the 21st century way of doing that where people, all you get is a room in a shared house where the people that you live with is chosen by the landlord. They're not a group of friends. You might get on with some people, or it might be an absolute nightmare. You've got to share the kitchen. You might have one shelf in the fridge, even the bathroom. You know, it might be going back to, you know, knocking on the door or waiting for somebody to finish. So it'd be interesting to see what they mean, you know, by going to war with it, is trying to block the applications to do it rather than allowing it. But they're sometimes legally constrained in what they can do
2: I want to see them literally go to war.
0: Yeah.
2: And turn
3: and what they can do no, to
2: I
3: do wa- that.
2: I want to see them literally go to war.
0: Yeah.
2: And turn up at the houses armed with

0: I'm not sure who it is, and he said he was highlighting the issue in Toobrook is what
1: that will be Steve.
0: That will be him. It's him that's coming in. Yeah,
1: because I've seen. He's the leader of the Liberals on Liverpool City Council. He's coming in on Friday around about 20 to 1 to talk about it.
2: About the war.
1: I've got a really good
2: psychedelic track that we can play. It's called "Oh What a Lovely War" by Colonel Bagshot, a psychedelic band from Liverpool.
1: Okay.
2: Oh What a Lovely War by Colonel Bagshot.
1: Okay, I'll try and find it.
2: Yeah.
1: I've got to read this out. Last Thursday, we had Kyle and the cast in from The Importance of Being Earnest.
2: Oh, where's that on?
1: It's been played at the Thingwall Community Hall, 149 Thingwall Road, L15, 7JX, if you want to put it in the
2: sat-nav. It's right by where I live.
1: Yeah. 30th of July to the 1st of August, Thursday, Friday, and there's a double show on the Saturday afternoon at 2:30, Saturday evening at 7:30. Adults are £10, tickets are £5 for concessions. If you want to find out more, go to www.trybooking.com/UK/events/landing/115490. Or do you know what? Just get in touch with the Thingwall Community Hall.
2: But when they have the war on the HMOs, that's what they're going to be doing.
1: Yeah. Anyway, so it's The Importance of Being Earnest.
2: That's a handbag? A handbag?
1: Do you know what? It was funny because I've never read The Importance of Being Earnest. I don't know anything about it. And Steve, when I mentioned Steve went exactly what you said.
2: Yeah.
1: A handbag, and I was like, what?
2: One time with my bottom ability year 9 group, we read Hobson's Choice at that school in Atherton, and the kids really enjoyed it, actually. They enjoyed Hobson's Choice because it's set in Manchester. So I thought, all right, well, that went down well. Let's read The Importance of Being Earnest. And the kids just couldn't make any sense of it whatsoever.
1: I don't know what it's about. I'll be honest with you. That's not something I read at school.
2: Yeah, even after we'd read it, that's the same as what the kids say. Yeah. Well, it's the same as what they said. But they did really like Hobson's Choice.
1: Yeah. So if you want to get yourself along there, Mel, you know.
2: I might go down and have a look.
1: Yeah.
2: Worth going to give it some support.
1: Give it some support. They actually do put a lot of good shows on there. I say it was great to have them in on Thursday. Right, play some more music.
2: Colonel Bagshot.
1: No, I haven't got Colonel Bagshot. I'm going to find that
2: one. Go on.
1: I'm going to find it. Give us a chance, will you? Colonel Bagshot. Okay, this is Lily Miola with Banners, and this is Perfectly Broken.

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5: Indeed, the Jazz Cavern's on this afternoon at 3. Joanne Louise Griffith is Frank's guest. Liverpool Community Radio, 106.7 FM. You're dead across on me, Matthew Grimes. Michael's over there. Mel's over here with his little two. Back to the papers. Michael, I'm assuming you've got something because you got your phone out.
6: Yeah, it's all about the Andy Burnham changes, and one of them is scrapping digital ID.
5: Yes.
6: And that's one thing that was a legacy of Keir Starmer that is not being continued reverse. And quite a few things are going to be continuing, like the, they've already gone into legislation, like the ban on social media for under 16, for example. But this is one that actually caused protests as well, the idea of digital ID. And some people are saying, well, it'll just be done more insidiously if the overt way of doing it is scratched. So what do you think on that?
7: Well, they've already got facial recognition in John Lewis's. As you come down the escalator, facial recognition.
5: I didn't know. I never go in John Lewis's. So.
6: Well, they know that you don't.
7: If you go in, a lot of people just go in to go to the toilet.
5: Yeah, obviously. Well, I mean, hey.
6: And they've got a data space on those that just go to the toilet.
7: And then as you come down from third floor, I think, where the toilets are.
5: Yeah.
7: If you look up, as you're on the escalator, they've got facial recognition. And I knew it was facial recognition software because I'd seen it in China.
5: Yeah.
6: Which is used for the social credit system.
7: John Lewis knows who you are.
5: So would they say, well, it's part of our security that, you know, obviously shoplifters and so on and so forth?
7: Well, yeah, they do lose an awful lot of stuff through shoplifting.
5: Yeah,
7: and
5: absolutely.
7: The shoplifters will target John Lewis because it's high-end stuff that they can get good money for.
6: It's like an Asda, you know, it's literally got like, it's like getting a mirror on the self-scan things, which I try to avoid on principle anyway. Because they're, you know, not employing someone on the actual till, but it actually has like a camera looking up, and it makes it
5: that's to stop people not people saying they scan and they don't, because when these new came in, these self-service ones, a few of the supermarkets made a massive loss on things.
7: Well, they did, because at first people were buying things like avocados and putting them through as carrots.
5: Correct. Absolutely, yes.
7: They were buying the most expensive, exotic stuff.
5: Yeah.
7: And apparently Tesco's had never sold so many carrots in their existence.
5: Yeah, exactly, yeah. That was the thing.
7: Yeah, 30p bag of carrots.
5: Or when you weigh something, it's not what you're weighing.
7: Yeah. But whatever they were weighing... It was like exotic fruits and just pressed carrots.
6: So what are they actually doing then? They're actually recording everything and say, oh, we can go and rewind this back and see what you're doing.
5: If they think that you've taken some without paying, they've got the evidence. They can say, well, a scan that shows your receipt and it's not on the receipt. You go, well, where is it? We've got you scanning these items and they're not in your bag. They're in your bag, but they're not paid for.
7: The one in Old Swan. You have to scan your receipts as you go out. The Sainsbury's.
5: Oh, the Sainsbury's. Oh, no, it's not my answer.
7: You have to scan your receipts. Yeah, Lidl otherwise, you can't get out.
5: Yeah, Lidl do that now. Up the one round the corner from where we are. I know.
7: I mean, if you were going to shoplift, would you bother going to Lidl? I used to know a fella in the 90s who was a security guard at Netto.
5: Yeah. Oh, wow.
7: I said, Netto. Would you bother robbing anything?
5: The yellow carrier bag of death.
7: Well, there was a very well-known joke at the time, which I can't repeat.
5: No, please don't.
7: About Netto.
5: Yes, please don't.
7: But I said, if you're going to shoplift, at least go to an expensive supermarket. He said, you'd be surprised. They come up with all sorts stuffed up the jumpers. And,
5: yeah,
7: you know, do. Blocks of cheese and all sorts of stuff.
5: Yeah, I mean, you know.
7: Amazing.
5: How many times have you been in the pub and... opposite a supermarket, the next thing within 5 minutes, someone's come in with a load of coffee or cheese or something, you know.
7: Yeah, I was in the nail salon last year and this fella came in with all sorts of stuff. Here, love, do you want a cake? And I said, yeah, all right.
5: How much?
7: And he said, oh, it's all free, I've just robbed it.
5: Fair enough. That way, yeah.
6: But why are they going to this amount of effort to make people do the job of the cashiers that they won't employ because they found a way to cut that and increase profits and then they have this wave of people getting round and doing shoplifting because they're not even employing anybody to check through the stuff that they used to do.
5: You know, and try a can of worms.
6: Yeah.
5: You open a can of worms there because the supermarkets will say, well, yeah, we're improving our technology, we're moving with the times.
6: But it is clear, you know, it's pretty obvious it's about not employing. You used to have to employ people to do it and then they found a way not to do it. And, if everybody on principle did not use a self-scan and force the tills to be open, because that's what I'm trying to do.
7: Well, I quite enjoy not having to interact with a person. I don't know about you.
6: Well, that makes it seem feel soulless. Like, you know, you just go in. It's like the Amazon Go shops, you know, where it realises what you've taken out from the barcode and then it charges your account. Like, you can go in and take something. So they had an actual physical store near Seattle.
5: Yeah.
6: You could do that and then it would charge you. There was obviously no cashiers.
5: There was one at Wembley. I remember a couple of years ago going to watch Liverpool in the Carabao Cup final, and there was actually one of those stores actually on Wembley Way. And I was like, how the... And someone explained to me, well, if you've got an Amazon account, which I didn't have, but my son did, so, you know, you can just pick your items, scan your Amazon account, and we'll deduct it from... You know, you can't, and it worked.
7: I think they've got special cameras at those checkouts, though, called ugliness cameras, and they make you look 10 times uglier than you really are.
6: Oh, yeah,
7: when you go out the house, you go, yeah, I look all right.
5: Yeah.
7: Got a bit of makeup on, whatever.
5: Yeah.
7: And you get to the supermarkets, and you look in that and go, oh, my God,
5: that's terrible.
7: Yeah, I could get a job as an extra in a horror movie. And... yeah, it's really not good. I wish they'd stop using those cameras.
6: It kind of makes you feel sort of a kind of plebby, just the whole way they're looking at it, doesn't it? I don't know, just, you know, looking up at you and they say, I can't even describe it, how it makes you feel, like, when you see it.
7: Probably if you go to Waitrose, they've got cameras that make you look better.
5: Do they?
7: That's good. Well, I don't know.
5: I've no idea.
7: There's only one, and it's in Formby, and I'm not going all the way to Formby. Yeah, I'm not going all the way up there to buy some carrots. Or whatever.
5: Either way, do you find yourself, when you do use the self-service, arguing with it when it says the item's not scanned? And you're like, I did scan it, and I put it, yeah, please put item in bag. I have done. I mean, I've argued with it with the machine.
6: The slightest weight.
5: Oh, yeah, I've argued with it. I've been like, I put it in the machine, and I'm like, please put item in bag. I put item in bag in area. And it's still going, please put item in bag in area. And you're like, I have done.
7: No, I'm very placid nowadays. I don't get annoyed with it.
5: Oh, yeah.
6: Unexpected thing. Or not knowing where you're supposed to put it in the first place. It's not really that clearly marked. And said, you're putting it there.
5: Yeah. I think I've realised that the last few years myself. Well, that just... I'm like you now. I'm placid. I'm like, I can't be bothered. It's just like, oh, well, hey-ho, you know. But I will argue. I mean, I will argue with the machine.
6: But that could
5: genuinely
6: be...
5: Genuinely.
6: But that could be like the future of not employing everyone. And it goes down to, you know, and there's no human interaction. Although it's not exactly a deep relationship of saying, hi, you know, to the... But it actually is a bit warmer than just, you know, the cold thing that everything's just going to be machines or it's going to be delivered.
7: Well, so, everything will be.
6: Because, you know, because there's this story of a man in Old Swan, was in the Echo as well, that he's applied for 500 jobs. So this is how they're cutting jobs and then blaming people for not being able to get a job. They're saying, oh, people talk about like, oh, just get a job sort of thing. But when someone tries to do it and they send out hundreds of applications and there's an audition process that would you could film in a series of The Apprentice for, like when you do the group interviews or... you know, like a role play, and then you still get knocked back and ghosted. And that's what's happened to this man in Old Swan.
5: If you go back, if you go back 30, 40 years, you know, getting a job, about 30-odd years, it was like you applied, okay, you didn't get it.
7: Yeah, see,
5: 1996. About 30, 35 years ago. It was the job centres were there. You could go to, the jobs were on the board, you pick it up, you go... They'd go, oh, yeah, send them over and that, so on and so forth. Or you knew someone who was in a job who had a way with the boss and, you know, that type of thing. Nowadays, as Michael says, it is absolutely, no matter what qualifications you've got, there is still 4, 5, 10, 20 people going for the same job.
6: And it's like
5: yourself.
7: Unless you're Angela Rayner. Then you don't need any qualifications.
5: No, that's true. We spoke about that earlier.
7: Yeah, you just need a lovely head of hair.
6: So when they're cutting
5: you love
6: things,
5: their hair, don't you?
7: Oh, it's great. I don't know whether it's real, but, you know.
5: I think it's real.
7: It looks good.
5: I think it's real. Speaking of politics, Nigel Farage has reared his head from his...
7: Hiding from Camping Face. Yeah.
5: Speaking from a rally in Norfolk, Farage has said that Burnham became the leader of the Labour Party unopposed and has no mandate whatsoever. So therefore, he's urged him to hold a general election. Wow. You cannot make the biggest change in British politics in 40 years without a mandate from the British people. It will be only decent, right and proper to call a general election on the issue and to do it now.
6: I think it's worth covering the point because
7: Who
6: Andy Burnham...
7: What he says?
6: Yeah, well, the thing is, the actual point, no matter if it's him saying it, is that Andy Burnham himself, now I'd be more of a supporter of him probably than, you know, obviously than Farage or something, but he said, I think he's made comments that a lot of us maybe were thinking is that when you lose the leader of the party, you know, it was Boris Johnson, then you have a leadership election and there's no general election. And usually Labour will say, oh, the Tories should have called an election. And of course now there's no talk of he's not doing that. So now that it's the other way around, you know. So then you do get a prime minister in without an election. So, and it's kind of a point, isn't it? But, you know,
7: I think I should be the prime minister.
5: I think you should, Mel. I definitely should. What would your first... You get elected, right? You walk down the street, shake everyone's hand, hi, nice to see you.
7: The first thing is it's compulsory to listen to Liverpool Community Radio on a Tuesday lunchtime.
5: Okay, that's why.
7: So that
5: hang on, you couldn't do the show anymore because you'd be Prime Minister?
7: I could do it remotely.
5: Okay, fair enough.
7: I could do a load of remixes the night before.
5: Yeah.
7: Talk a load of rubbish, edit it together, and you could just play it out.
5: Yeah, okay. Yeah.
6: But that's the first thing that's said, though, isn't it? About coming Prime Minister, you can do this and that, as if you're a dictator, as if you're Saddam Hussein. Or somebody
7: if you
6: that,
7: don't listen to Liverpool Community you Radio, you're not going to get any benefits.
6: But actually,
7: we're going to cut your benefits off. You're going to get
5: sanctioned. You need evidence.
7: Well, we can do the tracker.
5: Which
7: we're going to do in a minute to see whether we've got more listeners than can be counted on one hand, which sometimes we don't.
5: We have 11.
7: Oh, my God. goodness, we're smashing it.
6: But that's we're online, isn't it? That's online.
5: We've doesn't matter 11, online, yes.
7: We've got 11 online listeners. That's the most I've ever had.
5: Yeah, we've got a listener in Drogheda, in Ireland.
7: In Ireland.
5: Was it Drogheda?
7: I don't know.
5: Hopefully pronounce it nice.
7: Oh, anyway, that's really good. Thank you, Ireland.
5: Yeah, Drogheda.
6: That comes back to what I was saying before about, you know, this thing about a lift, about the things that Andy Burnham wants to try and do and what can actually be done. Because people say, oh, if I was Prime Minister, you could do this and that, and it's still got to,
7: well,
6: it's still got to be legislation that goes through and then find out who really runs things, whether it's the banks, the civil servants and all. That's the thing, you know, is that it still has to go through. The opposition can, in limited numbers...
7: Well, I'd just nationalise everything. Yeah, you know. I'd nationalise a lot. Get rid of all these absolute parasites like banks who were robbing you left, right and centre. Get rid of the water companies. Get rid of the energy companies. Nationalise them all. And let's face it, they did after World War II. They had no money. The country was bankrupt. And yeah... We got the NHS, they built council houses. Kirby got built in the 50s.
6: See, that's where there's 50s. Hope, isn't it? Because if there's a will, there is a way. And there was a lot of the naysaying arguments. There's no money for this. How would you do it? It's out of the sky. How are we going to build these houses? No, exactly. They found a way to do it then. Now we're in a similar crisis. People are having to live in HMOs. Or there's no private rents are utterly out of control. So
7: 90% tax for the very rich.
6: And the cost of living thing. We need to go back to helping people. We need a plan for the 21st century. And if it could be done then, it can now be done.
7: If you're a billionaire and you don't like 90%, leave. Just go somewhere else.
5: Yeah.
7: Because...
6: Instead of saying about, you know, we invest so much into this country, well, if you don't, you know, just don't be beholden to it and say, you know, we don't necessarily need the 1%. Yeah. You know, we can do it.
7: Well, Corbyn said yesterday that 150 billionaires own a quarter of all the wealth in this country. So, billionaires, I know you're not listening, but you've got to pay your fair share. What's the point of being a billionaire? You cannot take it with you. There's only so many luxury yachts that you can sail around.
6: It's like the Elon Musk.
7: It's stupid.
6: It's supposedly crossed the trillion mark. Not in literally going to a bank and it says, your balance is 1 trillion something. You know, it's in sort of assets, but it's essentially he's a trillionaire and that's possible. And there's such widespread deprivation that the wealth is concentrated in such few people and
7: isn't that a bit going mad?
6: But we have that. We have billionaires. We have someone who's now crossed the trillion mark. You know, so.
7: Well, I heard he'd gone back below the trillion mark, but
5: oh dear,
7: I think he had to go and get some petrol. So once he'd paid for his petrol, he dropped under the trillion.
5: Oh,
7: because he went outside the petrol station and checked his bank balance. And he usually likes it when the machine runs out of paper to print all the noughts on the end. but this time they had enough. They saw him coming and they loaded the toilet roll in so that it could print all the zeros. And he came out and he went, oh my goodness, I'm that poor now. I've only got a million billion.
6: A million billion is a trillion, I think, just about in the solar system.
7: I don't know.
6: But that's how much it would cost for the fuel to get to Mars, wouldn't it? I think the low fuel light might come on just as you get towards the asteroid belt or something, wouldn't it?
7: Well, talk about that. you know what Camping Face said?
5: Go on.
7: He's absolutely mad about HS2 because it's just the biggest rip-off. Well, not the biggest rip-off because that was the COVID PPE. But the HS2 is another giant scam. It's cost much, much less for those astronauts to go to the moon in about 2 months ago when they went, the Artemis 2. That only cost something like $6,500 a mile. But the HS2 cost something like absolutely ludicrous, like 145,000 quid a mile.
6: So it's cheaper to go. It's cheaper to go to the moon than to go to Birmingham. Bit quicker. London to Manchester, you can do it in half an hour. Or you could go to the moon.
7: Manchester
6: should we go to the moon instead of that?
7: Yeah, it can't go to Manchester.
6: Right.
7: It was going to go to Manchester. It's one of those.
6: That phase has been, yeah. So it's one of those things that goes quiet for a while. You think, are they still doing it? Or is it cancelled?
7: It's so
6: ridiculous. Is it still going on? Is it?
7: That you can't go from Euston. Yeah, right. So you have to get a train to the western suburbs of London and then get on the HS2. So by the time you've messed around and got to the western suburbs, you're as quick just to get the train from Euston. That's how stupid it is. And there's been all sorts of complete frauds, like contractors putting in double and triple invoices for the same work. This was on the BBC that I read about. Yeah. It's been absolutely plagued with corruption. Absolutely. And it's just stupidest idea ever.
6: But why did we think it was needed so much? Because there was all these railway closures by Beeching that are really famous. All the lines, the places you could go to. You could go to Denby and Wales. You can't anymore. Those
7: you could go to Skem.
6: You know, these are places that has been lost in the railway network. And then there's the West Coast Main Line and the ones that are still there. And they say, we could make this a bit faster, though. We could do it. It's taking 2 hours to get between London and Liverpool. I think it is about that. But what if it was 1 hour instead?
7: Well, that's just stupid, isn't it?
6: You don't even
7: need to go there for meetings because you can just do them on Teams. And if you want to go to somewhere like Truro in the West Country, you have to go to Bristol. And then there's one line that takes ages to get down to Cornwall. It takes hours. And the other line that used to go along the North Devon and North Cornwall coast, that was ripped up under Beeching.
6: Under Beeching back in the 60s. That's why we've got the Wirral Wave, you know, that in Wirral, you know, because that was a line that used to exist
7: before Beeching. We've got loads of railway lines.
6: Yeah.
7: So,
6: yeah.
7: I mean, do you think it was just a big mistake, or was it done deliberately so that rich people could get even richer?
6: Well, it's kind of a reason for these contracts and things. It's because of that, because you were kind of saying about the reason for houses being built. Like in Liverpool, there used to be all these, you know, the terraced houses are not there anymore, and maybe they were still good and they were replaced with more modern houses, but that gives favours to building companies and things. So sometimes it's who's going to benefit from it rather than what's needed actually. So, you know, what is it we need to see? Because they built housing estates, didn't they, in the 50s? And it's, you know, maybe a mix of families and apartments who haven't got anywhere else, and we need them. And brownfield conversion of places that we could use as well. You know,
7: it's a bit of Colonel Bagshot.
6: Yeah,
5: is it?
7: Yeah.
5: So, hey, just while I had it lined up, innit? I have to press this.
7: Massey was just playing on his phone.
5: I wasn't actually.
7: Were you on Candy Crush?
5: No, I wasn't on Candy Crush.
7: You were?
5: Is this, now, I'm going to ask you this question for a player. Has it got any expletives in it?
7: No.
5: Are you sure?
7: Absolute mon pas.
5: Okay, well, I've got What a Lovely War, number one, 6 Day War. Is that?
7: Oh, it's just Oh, What a Lovely War by Colonel Bagshot. They're a Scouse psychedelic prog rock band from the late 60s.
5: Righto. Oh, What a Lovely War. Put into our computer. Yeah, it's the same bloody thing.
7: Does the computer say no, Matty?
5: The computer says, I've got it here for you.
7: Oh, well done, computer.
5: I'm loading it up for you right after this advert.
7: Yeah, we can't really afford a very good computer. It is a bit slow.
5: No, it's not that. It's just this advert's a little bit longer than it should be, because normally you can press a skip button, can't you? But this one's not letting me.
7: We'll keep talking.
6: You could always have it blow up, because I got a new one after that.
5: I'm not having a computer blow up, right? It's ready.
7: We can only afford the absolutely basic version of Spotify.
5: Right. On Mel's recommendation, Colonel Bagshot, Oh, What a Lovely War.
7: Oh, you'll love this.

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3: 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We're open Monday to Friday, 9 till 4:30. 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But don't forget, if you do get in touch, make sure you mention that you heard about us on Liverpool Community Radio.
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4: 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You daily cross on me, Matthew Grimes. Michael's over there. Mel's over here.
5: Is there anyone still listening after all those adverts?
4: There are, yes.
5: Oh, well done for getting through all those. If you're still listening, you deserve a medal.
4: We have to play them.
5: Anyway, I'm going to do an advert. Kenny Fields, I've got an all-dayer. It's organised by the Bean Feast people. They've got free food, crafts, workshops, music stalls, performances and more. But even though it's an all-dayer, it doesn't start till 12 o'clock. On the 9th of August, and it finishes at 5. So it's only 5 hours, and it's at 24 Hall Lane, L782TQ. And they're going to have things like growing workshops, cooking with beans, but that's going to be on the 7th of August.
4: Okay.
5: 1:30 till 3, and that's in Kirkdale. And Sunday 9th of August is the all-dayer. So, yeah, it's all about beans, because they are a really good and healthy thing to eat, which comes on to the healthiest place to live in the United Kingdom.
4: Where would that be?
6: Good afternoon.
5: It's not Kensington, but it's nearby. It's in the Orkney Islands.
4: Oh, that's our neighbours.
5: Yeah.
4: Yeah, hi.
5: And dancing, swimming and working UK Super Asia Island. So there's loads of people in their 70s. Yeah, there's a woman there who does swimming, bingo calling, and volunteers for charities and lifeboats. And this packed schedule would be impressive enough for someone in midlife, but Wendy is 74. Well, I'm 66, so, you know, these people, they've got pictures of them.
4: Yeah.
5: I look better than them.
4: You do.
5: You know, I've got...
6: But do you think it's because of the slow, like when they talk about a slow pace of life, so everything that worries you about trying to survive, like the money is like playing a game of Monopoly where you haven't got enough for, oh God, if I land on that one, if I got car repairs, if I land on car repairs instead of community chest, this is what life is like. And it kind of ages you. It kind of, you can't have idling thoughts. It's all about survival. Is that the difference between life in, say, the Northwest or in Liverpool? And even though we're down to earth around here, aren't we? We'll help each other get by. Is that the difference between that and out in Orkney, do you think?
5: Well, they were talking about, you know, people who have got an hour and a half commute and how stressful that is. In the last job, full-time job I had for a retired, I was deputy head at the Peru in Trafford near Manchester, and if I was lucky and there was no traffic, I could do it in 45 minutes, but if I got into traffic, it was an hour and a half, and a lot of time coming home, it was an hour and a half. And could not do it anymore.
6: Yeah.
5: So I just had to stop and retired, because it was a great job as well. And we had a really good thing going at the school. But I just couldn't do it anymore. It's just too stressful.
6: And you're totally dependent on your car. So if you're on quite a low income, only struggling to get by, and that breaks down, you can't get to work, you can't earn money. But also, I think it's often not pointed out, but people are paid the same amount for the same job. It's not based on how they can get there. So if someone's got to do a big commute, or if they've got they've got their train journey, and then someone lives quite close to work, they're going to be on effectively more or less money, aren't they?
4: They are.
6: So,
4: but do you think different parts of the country where you live helps your life expectancy? Because if you live in a city, the life expectancy of someone who lives, say, in Liverpool is 10 years earlier than those that live, say, in Norfolk or, you know, near the coast or wherever. Does that really ring true?
6: Well, that could be the reasons why it does, even though, you know, it's down to earth in a city like this. So in London, it's famous for, people don't even say good morning to each other, and you get a funny look if you even somebody's acknowledging another person. Whereas here, you can have like a chat about, a chat. It starts with the weather, it'll get on to Andy Burnham and, you know, Liverpool FC or whatever, you know. So, I mean, that might even make a difference in some of this, mightn't it? You know, how content you feel, you can take the ease of the worries off your shoulders. This is the thing with the rat race, that you've done it, and you got to a point where you got burnout. You couldn't cope anymore. You had to give it up. You were doing.
5: I'd had enough, but I'd done it for a long time.
4: Yeah. That's right. You had done well. You'd done it for that long.
5: I did, like, Well, I did my teaching practice in 1982.
6: Yeah.
5: And then I finished complete... Well, I finished in 2017. Mm-hmm. But then after that, I did a lot of supply work, went to China, and I finally finished in 3 years ago.
6: So basically 40 years.
5: On and off.
6: Yeah. You know,
5: but some of it was part-time.
6: Yeah, of course.
5: But towards the end.
6: Do you feel better now that that's behind you? You can, like, concentrate more on...
5: Well, you have to keep busy. Yeah. When you retire from your job completely. So I come here. Later on, I'll be going to the rowing club. On Sunday, I was at the rowing club. And then I went to a social meetup. And then I went to choir. Yesterday, I didn't do anything very much, but my brother came round and we had a nice little chat. Tomorrow, I haven't got anything planned Wednesday, Thursday, but I'll definitely do something Friday. I'm in Oxfam, and then...
6: Which Oxfam?
5: In Garston.
6: Okay. If you're passing Garston, pop in and say hello.
7: You might see some cat murals as well. Oh, yeah, because there's been some cat murals painted around there as well.
6: So, and then the weekend...
5: Well, it's going to be Pride this weekend, so on Friday afternoon, evening, we're singing outside the Beatles Story. That's Liverpool Rainbow Chorus. We're singing outside the Beatles Story, and then on Saturday, we haven't been asked to perform for some reason, but we're going to be marching anyway.
7: But you have been before, but not this year.
6: That has become.
5: But not this year.
6: This weekend is Pride in Liverpool.
5: Yeah. And so...
6: Why have they not been invited to sing?
5: They got another choir called House of Gospel, who I've never heard of.
6: Right.
5: But a gospel choir.
6: Okay.
5: Obviously they're local, but they didn't ask the LGBT choir for some reason, which I've got no idea.
6: Yeah.
5: You'd have to find out of the powers that be why that was.
6: It does take place this weekend in Liverpool. There is an event at the M&S Arena on Friday.
5: £52.
6: Yes.
7: Now, that's one thing, isn't it? Did you sort of be kind of free, didn't it? Because I remember going to Chester, I used to see some quite big celebrity, or I still do, you know, like Atomic Kitten, for example, that sort of thing, Wigfield, and they would be... They've started to have an entrance to it there. So instead of it just turning up, and that's kind of the way that Liverpool and Manchester has gone. Do you think it's going too far like that and becoming like another ticket event? Is that what
5: because got no money.
7: It's like Afro-Grow Yay would say, "Oh, we had to do this sort of thing." You know,
5: there's no money in the pot anymore to do free events.
6: Yeah,
5: unfortunately,
7: and that's what it is.
6: I think Yeah. I mean, it's the LCR Pride Foundation who were doing it this year. It starts in the city centre. I think it starts from
5: Clayton Square.
6: Clayton Square, because it used to go to St George's Hall, didn't it? But obviously it's Clayton Square now, which is going to start on Saturday, I think 12 o'clock, and then go on a designated route through Williams. Yeah.
5: They're going to try and keep it to the areas that are already pedestrianised as much as possible. Yeah. So... instead of closing roads off, because that costs some money as well for the policing and closing the roads. So it's certainly not going to be the event that it used to be in years gone by when it was just, you know, the big stages in the streets and all that.
6: But absolutely.
5: There might be some things that the bars are doing in Stanley Street.
6: I think
5: later
6: there are
5: on.
6: A few bars that are doing stuff over the weekend. I know G Bar, Navy Bar, and a few of the other bars around that area in Stanley Street are doing events. So go on their website and check out what they're doing. Maybe you look up something to do on Saturday. Maybe Saturday night you want to go out and enjoy the city.
5: Yeah,
6: absolutely. You'll be partaking in a few.
5: A few what?
6: Drinks.
5: As long as they're non-alcoholic, I don't drink. No. But I no longer need to get drunk to have a good time, like in the song.
6: Yeah.
7: You
5: don't have to get to take off. Mm-mm.
6: Oh, yes, close
5: to
6: on.
5: Have a good time.
6: Yes, Jermaine
7: Stewart,
6: Jermaine Stewart, yeah. Yeah. But it helps. So you can say
4: really? Really?
6: Just sounded funny.
4: Because you've been... Never mind. I'm staying out of this one.
6: Yeah.
4: And I just feel like what I said, then I thought, no, keep quiet, Matt.
6: Well, I just feel like do not pass go, do not collect £200 feeling at the moment, obviously, because I keep going over the limit of even the overdraft and get nothing in until when something gets paid in about 2 weeks. And that is kind of like the cost of living crisis, isn't it? Everything seems to have gone up. You can't survive in it. And Andy Burnham has said some good things about it, how he wants to tackle it. But what's it actually going to mean? What could actually be done to actually make things... People say that even 10 years ago, like a full shop at, you know, the supermarket would be around 80. And that even sounds quite high, but it's now it's more than that and everything... And obviously it's the usual thing, wages and benefits haven't really gone up. You know, there's been a little bit, but it hasn't gone up anywhere near. So everyone's on effectively a lot less. What can be done about it?
5: Let's make some comedy choices for alternative people for Andy Burnham's cabinet. So first of all, I'd nominate Gloria Gaynor. I will survive. She'd get us through a few hard times.
4: She would. Yeah, you're right.
5: She's still going.
4: Play that.
5: Is she still going?
4: I'll just double check.
5: Hopefully she
6: have a minister in charge of good vibes because you can use manifestation and make people feel better, and that will be good for the economy.
5: Yeah.
6: So you can have a minister that does nothing but spread good vibes into the UK instead of the usual doom and gloom and
4: still
6: cynicism.
4: Around. 82.
5: Still around.
4: 82.
6: 82. Yeah.
5: So we've got Gloria.
4: Yeah.
5: Obviously, we need a lot of money for the economy.
4: ABBA.
5: So we need ABBA.
4: Bit of ABBA, yeah.
5: Bit of ABBA. Who else?
4: Who else? Who would you have in?
5: For the housing, instead of Angela Rayner.
4: Yeah.
5: Somebody does house music. Who does house music?
4: Lee Butler?
6: He was in charge of
5: Pete
6: social
5: Tonk.
6: Housing.
5: Yeah. Lee Butler? No.
4: Pete Tonk?
5: We could have...
6: people. They're a bit housey.
5: He's just a DJ.
4: He does house.
6: Heather Small?
5: What? The one thing that I did learn recently is that legendary DJ and house musician Todd Terry had opened a club in Liverpool. And
4: you read the same article I did.
5: Todd Terry, absolute legend.
4: Indeed.
5: Absolute legend. He did...
4: Keep On Jumping was one of his hits.
5: He did Back to the Batmobile. Let's go. La la la la la la la la la la la la la la. Back to the Batmobile.
4: Oh,
5: let's go.
4: Okay.
5: Yeah, we could play that. Uh-oh. It's good. So, yeah, Minister of Housing, Todd Terry.
4: Okay.
5: What are the things they have? Defence. Make love, not war.
4: Yeah.
5: So... We need someone from the band Love, if there's anyone still going, but I think they're all gone by now.
4: What would your role be, Mel?
5: My role would
4: what
5: just
4: would
5: be...
4: What would your role be?
5: My role would just be telling them all what to do. Yeah.
4: Yeah, okay.
5: And cleaning up after them.
6: That's kind of what government is, telling people what to do.
5: Well, me and Gloria would probably do all the tidying up and washing the dishes.
4: Yeah.
5: While the rest of them get on with it.
4: Okay. Fair enough.
5: Yeah.
6: Well, I think you could talk about the weather, actually, because I've been asking
5: girls.
6: People, because I'm minus four, I was minus
4: it's
6: four
4: raining,
6: during
4: man.
6: That during that legendary heat wave of summer of 76. So
4: yes.
6: So legendary, it's almost like the folklore of the country now. But it's oh, gosh, the world's getting too hot, it's global warming, it's climate change. Ah, but 1976... Don't worry, it's just
4: don't
6: summer.
4: Don't forget, thinking back then, no one knew about climate change. Yeah. No one knew about global warming. It was warm. That was it. Back then, the ozone layer wasn't even thought about. You say global warming.
5: Well, I saw a global map of the world in 1976. And if this is true, don't know where it was. But everywhere else that summer was quite cold.
6: Yeah, it was like
5: the hot spot just settled over Liverpool.
4: That's what I mean.
6: It was kind of Britain, a bit of Europe. Everywhere else was average temperature.
4: If you'd have gone back then, it's climate change, ozone. You'd have been like,
5: no, it was the Sex Pistols.
4: Oh, yeah, that's
6: but
4: true.
6: Actually,
5: yeah,
6: they,
5: Sex Pistols
6: but actually, they did. There was something
5: together,
6: like
5: that.
4: And
5: everything just heated up.
4: Yeah. It did. Boiled nicely.
5: Punk rock.
6: Well, it did against the establishment a little bit more, didn't it?
5: It was, Anarchy for the UK.
6: But there was a book that was released in 1972, so it wouldn't have been like a big.
7: thing down the pub, would it? And it was something like there's a limit to growth, and it was all about they were noticing it then in the 70s, basically. Mm. And they were noticing that under the capitalism, the way that we all do it is that they don't want to just keep things as they are and keep things ticking over and make sure it's, they want it constantly improve, like growth, more profit. That's essentially what it's been, and that's all tied into the excesses and why we've got climate change, more emissions, and all the rest of it. So they were onto that in the 70s. It just wasn't.
5: Oh yeah.
7: Whereas now it's like mainstream, and you know, it's on the media now. And you know, sometimes I'm not even, you know, was definitely a believer in it. But the idea is that more and more of the planet in these last few summers have been increasingly warmer consistently, and we've had heat waves are not rare anymore. So well, like 2022,
5: Nigel Farage was asked about it, and he said, "Well, we can all just move somewhere colder." That was his answer.
7: Well, you can go above the Arctic Circle, can't you?
5: Because that'd be great.
7: It's still yeah.
5: Well, there's loads of space in Russia, up in Siberia. It's going to be very handy for Russia.
4: Gorky Park's still going.
7: You still can't go is out in still your t-shirt Gorky in Park. Northern Norway.
5: Gorky Park. Is where that?
4: Isn't that in Russia where they used to send people in out? You know, when they were naughty.
5: Well, they used to send them to the
7: Gulags.
5: Siberian gulags.
7: Gulags, yeah. Yes.
5: And they sent Stalin there 3 times, but he escaped. This is before.
7: Then he made his
5: own. When he was young, before the Russian Revolution, they sent Stalin to Siberia 3 times, and he kept escaping. What did you do?
4: Gorky Park was famous as the Soviet Union's first park of culture and leisure. So it's renowned for its skating rink. So why?
5: It's renowned for skating rink.
4: Yeah, apparently. But from what I read somewhere, they used to send the prisoners or those who'd been naughty out to Gorky Park.
5: It used to be twinned with the skating rink on Kenny.
4: Oh, of course. Yeah. I forgot about that, yeah.
5: The legendary skating rink on Kenny, where they had a band, and if anyone fell over, apparently they used to do a cymbal crash.
4: Oh, no. I remember many a time, I think early 80s, when I went, I think it was only like 20p to get in. You ever seen Bambi on Ice? That's me. And I actually, the amount of times I went on my backside as I couldn't get my balance, rink. I was, oh, yeah, yeah.
5: Yeah.
4: Yeah.
5: Oh,
4: not
5: that
4: good.
5: That was sad when they got rid of the
4: ice
5: rink.
4: It was sad. Yeah. It was actually, because it was a part of the city.
5: They used to have even had an ice hockey team there in the 50s, apparently.
4: What were they called?
5: I don't know.
4: I know the Silver,
5: Liverpool Lions. I think
4: the Silver Blades are based up in Widnes, aren't they?
5: I think it was called Liverpool Lions, but you'd have to check.
4: Okay, I'll check that now, actually. Yeah. But I don't know, because I think, I mean, obviously I was only young then, but a lot of people did used to go.
5: It was really good.
4: Yeah, it was good. And I'd say you used to just...
5: And after you'd been to the ice rink, you could go over the road to Capaldi's Caff and have one of their most famous cappuccinos and have a go on the pinball machine.
4: Ah. But do you remember actually, as well, now we're talking about this, when you used to go to the Bats... And they had those bender machines. My God, how we never got third-degree burns from the hot drinks.
5: Yeah,
4: I have no idea.
5: 10 pence for chicken 10 pence, soup.
4: But my God, they were made in the sun or something. They were so... I mean, you literally risked third-degree burns.
5: They weren't as hot as...
4: It.
7: It's a bit like the
5: not
7: slides.
5: Not as hot as McDonald's apple pies.
4: No,
5: I know what you mean.
7: Yeah, hotter than the sun.
4: They were hot. They were just like, you get it.
5: What, McDonald's apple pies or the drinks?
4: The drinks.
5: Oh, the drinks were, yeah. Yeah,
7: like they used to have metal slides, didn't they? And it was just like, it was like...
4: Yeah, no.
5: Where are we talking about? At the Baths?
7: In the Baths. Anywhere in the park.
4: I can remember slides in the Baths.
5: So do I.
7: No, like the slides in the park
5: the park.
4: Yeah, absolutely.
7: Where
5: yeah,
7: we
5: of course.
7: Probably set your trousers on fire.
4: Oh, yeah. When you're going down there and then, yeah. You all are
5: if you didn't do ridiculous things in the playground, like try to get the swing to go all the way round.
4: It's always one that tries it.
5: Yeah, you've got to try.
4: It is. You got to try and get it round. And if you get it round, like yes, and everyone else like, well, now we can't play on it.
6: because you could wrap it round and round and round.
4: Yeah, some people try and do that, but then you're like, the kid's like, Mum, can I go on the swing? No, it's...
5: Did you know?
4: No, what are you going to tell me?
5: That in the 1960s, times were so different. You weren't allowed to do anything on the Sabbath. So the parkies used to come round and chain the swings up so the kids weren't allowed to play.
4: No,
5: yeah,
4: I never knew that.
5: In the 60s, yeah.
4: I never knew
5: and
4: that.
5: Probably in earlier times.
4: I thought the parks were like...
5: Yeah, they used to chain the swings up. So no kids on the swings on a Sunday. You've got to go to church and Sunday school and all that.
4: Because all the shops used to shut on a Sunday. And shops would close half day on a Wednesday.
5: Oh, yeah.
4: I remember
5: you couldn't
4: that.
5: Do any shopping.
4: You couldn't do any shopping. Nowadays, it's...
6: It's 4 o'clock if it's a larger store or something. And that's still, isn't it? So the ones that are 24 hours, they can't be open through Saturday night. Because it's always 10 to 4, but smaller stores...
4: No, the ones that are 24 hours have to close at 10 o'clock, I'd say, and then you have to reopen that.
5: And you could never go to the bank, because they were only open for about 2 hours a day, because they were only open from 9:30 till 3 o'clock.
4: Yeah.
6: Well, that's a big thing, going to
5: it means everyone was in work. How'd you go to the bank?
4: Yeah, how'd you go to the bank in your lunch hour?
6: But that means
5: that's
6: there's
5: what
6: no...
5: you had to do.
6: Yeah, there's no rest in a way because everything is kind of there, and then someone is working those shifts, and therefore the weekend used to mean, bank holidays, is almost increasingly meaningless now because someone's going to be working those shifts, and off at different times. So whereas before it was all a bit sort of lonely, like, you know, nothing was open, nothing to do, sort of feeling, but you were off work.
5: So, oh, yeah.
4: Yeah.
5: You were off work, but you couldn't enjoy yourself because everything was shut.
4: Yeah, so there's nothing really much to
5: nothing
4: do.
5: Nothing to do.
4: So it was...
5: Couldn't go on the swings.
4: No. So you could go to the park and play.
6: But eventually the swings were allowed to open between 10 and 4 and then had to be swung over again after 4 o'clock on a Sunday.
5: It's a big hive of activity here. Honestly, it's all happening at Liverpool Community Radio. We've got about 100 people outside the studio, all chattering away.
4: Have we?
5: All desperate. Yeah,
4: yes, we have.
5: They're all
4: we have.
5: Desperate, of course we have. They're all desperate to get on the
4: microphones. All desperate to get on and talk.
5: Because, of course, it's Liverpool's conversation.

0: afford to put the
1: so
0: fuel
1: that's a
0: in.
1: No then.
0: No, it is a yes. I'm going to do it anyway.
2: I could do all the late night soul music, couldn't I? Welcome to the Quiet Storm.
0: Thing is, though, it's so much nicer to drive through the city, actually, like, you know, in at night as well, because, you know, you don't move anywhere, do you? That's the one thing for the day.
2: Travis Bickle.
0: So
1: Travis Bell.
2: Taxi driver.
1: Taxi driver. Driving. I just twigged on to what you said, yeah. Yeah. I just want to ask one question before we play our last record.
2: Go on, then.
1: Pink Paraffin, what is it? Because you've got limited paraffin. Edition 1 of 1.
2: I've got a limited edition
1: 1 of 1.
2: I thought, what can I put on a T-shirt? Well, obviously, pink paraffin. Because there was only two types of paraffin that you could get. There was SO Blue, which had the famous advert. Bum, bum, bum, bum, SO Blue. That was their advert.
1: Right.
2: It was very popular. And it was blue. So people used paraffin heaters in the houses in the days before central heating in the late 60s, early 70s. My mum used to send me up to West Derby Road to get a gallon of paraffin.
1: Can't do that nowadays.
2: Yeah, I know. And I was only about 10.
1: Some fire lighters as well, probably.
2: Yeah, and she used to send me to the Live a Laundrette and everything. When I was about 10, going to take this bag of laundry to the Live Laundrette.
1: Oh, you've not
2: and
1: lived.
2: So, yeah, I used to have to go up to Ball's paraffin oil shop on West Derby Road. And you could either get SO Blue or the other one was pink paraffin. So, obviously, one for the boys, one for the girls.
1: Oh, of course.
2: And, so I preferred pink paraffin. And in the early 70s, they had a mascot called Pongo that you could send away for. And he was a little elephant. He was pink.
1: Oh, it's nice.
2: Yeah.
1: So that's what it's all about. Yeah. Limited edition t-shirt.
2: Limited edition of one.
1: Well, yeah, it's going to play this record because it's Frank's guest on the Jazz Cab this afternoon. This is really John Lewis Griffith. And this is Last Train to Paradise. When this finishes, we'll come back and say goodbye.
2: Oh.

0: She's joining Frank, if you're listening live, at 3 o'clock. She'll be in at 4, talking about new music and also playing some of her new songs as well. Liverpool Community Radio, 106.7 FM. Come to the end of Daily Cross. I'm Mike Scars. Michael's been over there. Mel's been over here. Hello. We've been reminiscing and talking about the good times.
1: Yeah, but yeah. It's time to go.
0: It's time to go, unfortunately. Much we'd love to stay on. I have a feeling that there's a lot of people who probably swear at the radio.
1: And we've had a record online listenership.
0: So we have.
1: Don't forget, tell everyone about Liverpool Community Radio. We're super funny, super informative. You've got shows like the Jazz Cavern coming up.
0: Yes.
1: We've got that one about Tales of the Unexplained.
0: Yeah,
1: nobody is able to explain them. But if you listen to Liverpool Community Radio, we will.
0: Exactly.
1: Or they will.
0: They will.
1: They will.
0: Yeah, they talk about all sorts. The show's repeat tonight at 6:10, 6 tomorrow morning as well, and over the weekend as well. Back here tomorrow at 12 for the show. I think Soundcheck's coming up at 2. Or is it Reading? I think it's Reading Room at 2. And then it's Frank with the Jazz Camp 3. Michael, thank you very much. Mel, thanks very much. See you in a couple of weeks. Leave with Joseph Lock and goodbye from all of us. We'll see you soon.
1: Yeah. Bye.
0: Bye.
1: Bye.

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4: Hello, my name's Steve Farragher, and I'm here to explain to you all about the LCR Club 100. 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I realise £100 is a big ask, especially at the moment, but in reality this £100 equates to eating one Greg steak bake or drinking one Starbucks coffee a week. In return for being part of Club 100, you'll get a frame certificate, an LCR mug, and the chance to be a guest on our programme, Kenny Ireland Discs. 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You can either make a one-off payment by Bax of £100 or set up a monthly standing order of only £8.34. Donations need to be made to Kensington Vision, which is all one word, Community Interest Company via the Co-op Bank. Our SOR code is 089299. That's 089299. And our bank account details are 65255654. That's 65255654. If you'd like more information or more details, then contact me, Steve Farragher, by emailing steve@l-c-r.

Hello. This is Frank Griffith, and you're listening to my monthly radio show on Liverpool Community Radio called the Jazz Cavern. And we usually appear on the first Tuesday of each month, of which today is that. And we'll be playing lots of jazz and related tracks, as well as conversing with guests on matters jazz and live music in the Liverpool and outlying areas. Oh, we're going to, just so you know, that we always start with our great hero of jazz and Beatles music, and of course that's Stanley Turrentine. Stanley, a saxophonist who recorded his own version of the Beatles' Hey Jude around the time that Hey Jude was released in the late 1960s. So, nice to have Stanley back. Okay, so today's guest, though, will be Joe Lowe. Her real name is Joanne Louise Griffith, which is not a million miles away from mine, which is Frank Griffith. However, unlike my name, she is a Griffiths. Joanne Louise Griffiths, Jo Lowe. And she'll be here in about an hour's time. And I'm Frank Griffith, without an S, a Liverpool resident, but as you might have guessed, not a native. I grew up in Eugene, Oregon, which is only about 6,000 miles from Liverpool. Just down the road, really, compared to negotiating the M6 down to London. I'm a saxophonist, clarinetist, and composer-arranger, and play frequently in the Liverpool area, and as well as the Northwest, all the way down into Cheshire and Southport and Manchester, of course. I'm also an educator and direct the Penny Lane Jazz Workshop, which meets weekly at the Elm Hall Methodist Church in leafy Mossley Hill, Elm Hall Drive, L18. We meet every Thursday at 7 to 9 p.m., and it's a mere £12 for a two-hour session for those of you that play an instrument and would like to learn how to do jazz improvisation. 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And as we always say, LCR is available on Dab Radio, Alexa, and Spreaker.com, Spreaker.com, as well as the good old-fashioned retro land signal on 106.7 FM. So that's pretty much a little synopsis of what's going on with Jazz Cavern. We're going to listen to some new CDs and new releases for our first hour and tell you a little bit about what's happening in the jazz world of Liverpool and the Northwest. So we're going to start now, though, with a new CD that arrived from a violin player, a jazz violinist called Tim Cliffewis, who I believe is from Holland originally. I'm not sure about that. But he's based in the UK, and he very kindly sent us this track, this CD. And the title of the album, as I said, is Rhapsody in Blue. And we're going to hear a cut or two, the first of which is Gershwin's The Man I Love. This is the Tim Cliffewis Trio.

Welcome back to the Jazz Cavern with your host, Frank Griffith. And what you're listening to now is a group that's based in Manchester, not far away from Liverpool, called The Easy Rollers. And they do a really lovely tribute to sort of the 1940s, The Easy Rollers. And they played recently in Liverpool in April at the Music Room at the Liverpool Philharmonic on Hope Street, of course. So we'll be hearing some of their tracks as we go through the show. This one, of course, is a Gershwin number, Lady Be Good. Now, we're going to mention, of course, the other tracks we've heard, one of which was a new album by saxophonist Dave O'Higgins and his wife, Judith O'Higgins, both of whom are very fine tenor saxophone players, and they recorded this album in the last year or so, so it's probably 2025, I guess. And the title of the album is called His and Hers, Licorice All Sorts. That's the title. And the tune we heard them play was a very brilliant, as are most of his songs, Horace Silver composition called Kissin' Cousins, and it's from that particular recording. A tune was originally recorded in the 1970s, about 1975, on an album Horace did called Silver and Brass. So, yes, the music of Horace Silver, always welcome on the Jazz Cavern. And in addition to Dave and Judith on the saxophones, we had Graham Harvey on piano, Jeremy Brown, double bass, and Josh Morrison on drums. So good on you, folks, for this lovely recording. We're going to hear some more new tracks today, shortly. But before so, we're going to just tell you about a bit about what's happening musically in the Liverpool area, at least, and slightly further afield. The town of Liverpool is just completely glowing and abuzz with music. And I'll tell you about some gigs I'm doing, as well as other things involve other jazzers and venues in Liverpool as well that have regular jazz. The first of which is on the 11th of July, and it's the annual Clearview Carnival, which is happening at a scout hut, actually, on Kylemore Avenue, which is very near to Rose Lane in Mossley Hill, of course. The postcode being L184PY, just outside of Mossley Hill Church on the top of the hill, for those of you that know that part of Liverpool. And I'll be playing there with a guitarist called Tony Omisher. And we'll be playing around 2:30 and hopefully be joined by a couple of other musicians. And there's another group, jazz group, called Mojango. And that's a duo of Paul and Roy Gregory. Paul is Roy's son. They both play guitar and sing and do a lot of the great Django hot jazz sort of favorites. And so they'll be playing at 5:00, as well as for all the bands that are playing during the day will be playing sort of short sets, 45 minutes. I think the music starts around 11 a.m. and will be continuing till about 6 p.m. So come along. It's free to get in, and you'll hear all kinds of great groups, but also there'll be lots of stuff for kids. It's like a carnival-style event. And according to the organizer, who I've been in touch with, Les is her name, she says it's been going for 16 years, so not a bad run. So do come along. And later that day, I'll be playing at a place called Ma Boyle's at 8 p.m. in Water Street, and the address being 7 Tower Gardens, the Strand,
L31LG. That's Mob Oils. That's also free to get into, and they have great food there as well. And if you want to read a bit more about it, find out a bit more about it, it's available on parjazz.co.uk. And my trio on the night will be myself on saxophone and clarinet, and the guitar work of a very fine guitarist and bassist called Dan Barreto, and then legendary Johnny Mack, who will be doing the upright bass duties. And he'll he's been playing at Ma Boyle's with me for about 4 years now, and is a very familiar and friendly face on the jazz scene here in Liverpool, is John. Used to play with the Spinners. Maybe some of you out there will have heard of them, and perhaps your parents could have told you about them. And so that's Mob Oils on Saturday night. And going down a little bit later, we're playing on the 16th of July, which is a Thursday. And that's at a new venue, just starting jazz, called the Cheshire Cheese, which is a pub in Wallasey Village in the Wirral. It's a new venue. It's only starting this week. And the postcode there, if you want to come along and hear the music, is CH44 2DH. And the gig is from 8 to 10. And free admission. And there's jazz there every Thursday night. I'll be there on the 16th with a bass player called Tim Pike. The drummer who also plays vibes is Mike Hughes, who's the organizer of the gig, sort of the band leader, chief rabble rouser. And then the guitarist, another Wirralian, is Alan Jeffs. So that should be quite fun to hear a new venue, see a new venue. And then just to round up what I'm doing this month, I'm playing on the 18th of July, which is Saturday, in the Baltic Triangle on the west side of, I should say, the near to the, you know, the river, the Mersey thingy. And it, the venue, some of you might know, it's called Hangar 34. It's on Greenland Street, Liverpool, L1 OBS. And I'll be playing with a Northern Soul act. It's not my gig, obviously. I'll just be playing saxophone in the band. But it's what they call Northern Soul. It's a very big, popular kind of music. And the name of the band, for those of you that follow the tribute bands, is called The Signatures. So come along and sign up. So I think it's time to get back to some more music now. And we're going to hear some more new tracks by new players. I'm just trying to think of, we're going to listen to a little bit more of the Easy Rollers, and at which point we'll play you something else, and I'll tell you all about it. This is Frank Griffith in the Jazz Cavern.

That was the music of a drummer called Per Ekdahl and his big band, and he's Swedish, and it was recorded in Sweden, and it's a CD that just was posted to me quite recently, just recorded in the last year or so. I think it was 2025, and the composer and arranger of that piece was called George Riedel, I believe the title of the piece was On a Second Thought. So that's quite a nice big band, very atmospheric and colorful use of horns and, of course, a piano, sort of a piano feature. And before that, we heard from the same artist, Per Ekdahl, but this is another CD, and this is a small group of about six, seven players from a CD called Brittenstid. Of course, I can't pronounce it right because it's in Swedish. But he, as I say, is a drummer and composer, and he wrote the piece that we heard, which was called Fake Blues, B-L-E-W-S, Fake Blues. And it featured very fine Swedish players, saxophone, trombone, piano, violin, trumpet, vocals, and drums, guitars, and bass. So it was quite a nice change from some of the other pieces we heard. And I'm just going to tell you a little bit about some of the jazz that's going on in Liverpool before our guest arrives. And of course, I mentioned Joanne Louise Griffiths, who will be coming in about 15 minutes to talk to us. And we're going to move on to some other singers, actually, in a minute. But before we do so, we're going to talk about some of the venues in Liverpool that do have jazz on a regular basis, and one of which is Frederick's Bar in Hope Street. They have jazz there, I believe, on Tuesdays, Wednesdays, Thursdays, and Fridays. And they usually start up about 9 p.m., and it's 32 Hope Street, Liverpool, L1, and do pop by there. It's very close to the Liverpool Philharmonic, as you know, people that know that area. There's also jazz on the every Saturday at Ma Boyle's. I mentioned earlier, there's also jazz there on Fridays. So each Friday and Saturday of the weekend, Friday night and Saturday night, they usually start around 8 o'clock, so go along anytime and check it out. And there's also jazz on Wednesdays at this place called Keith's Wine Bar, which is on 107 Lark Lane. Those of you that know Lark Lane, it's been there for years and years. They have the Tony Piers Trio, who appear there on Wednesdays from about 8 o'clock, 8:30. So go along and hear Tony and his group. Super players. The other Tony that plays there, I mentioned earlier, Tony Omisher, who's a guitar player, and he'll be playing with me on Saturday at 2:30. But definitely go see him on the weeknights as well, because he's just a super duper player. Now, there's a couple of Les Petites Cafes in Liverpool, one of which is on 14 Lark Lane. They have jazz there, I think, Thursday through Sunday. It sort of changes a bit. It's also free to get in, 14 Lark Lane, L17. And they have really fine groups, usually trios or duos. And there's another one, for those of you that know the original one, it's on 60 Berry Street, L1. And they have jazz there most nights of the week, I think five nights a week. And I also wanted to mention a new venue in Liverpool, which has just had one night of music so far, and it's in my manor, which is near Penny Lane on Allerton Road. And it's a venue called the Cheese Cellar, which is a largely daytime venue, but they do have jazz, I should say occasional music, and they're open on Fridays and Saturdays as a wine bar until about 10 p.m. or so. So it's not just the daytime. But I played there with pianist Mike Kearns
on Sunday, and it was an afternoon event around 2 p.m., and it worked out really well, just a couple of us playing. And it's a big enough venue that you can, you know, get a few punchers in, and as I say, they have coffees and soft drinks and various wines, and plenty of cheese, all the cheese you can handle. So that's another place to make yourself present. It's on Allerton

Tom Harrell. Tom Harrell, of course, is a trumpet player and composer who's been around a while. And she wrote lyrics to his instrumental songs. And we're going to hear a track that she wrote the music, the lyrics to, called A Momentary Place of Peace.

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Oh, well, you can't bring her in. Well, just get yourself comfortable. You're looking well, huh? Yeah, yeah. Is she in microphone three? Well, I'll figure it out. Yeah, I'm just...

0: We're back on the Jazz Cavern. Thank you very much. And that was a singer called Zoe Gilby, and from her album Aurora. And it's songs she wrote the lyrics to. I mentioned this before, of the trumpet player Tom Harrell, who wrote the compositions, and she added lyrics, and the titles changed according to the lyric. The title of that lyric of that song was A Momentary Place of Peace. And we are happy to go from one singer to yet another in the way of a Liverpudlian, and her name is Joanne Louise Griffith. Welcome, Joanne.
1: Oh, hello.
0: Oh, there you are. I can hear you on my headphones.
1: Here.
0: Thank you very much. Joanne has been on LCR a few times now, haven't
1: you? I have, yeah.
0: I think I discovered you, so to speak, in about 3 months, 4 months ago. And you were bigging up your gig at the old police station in Lark Lane.
1: Yes, the Real Evolution Music and Market.
0: And what a brilliant show it was. And I believe there were some other guests. It was on the weekday lunchtime program called The Daily Croissant.
1: Oh, yes, yeah.
0: I don't remember who the other hosts guests were, but Maddie, our producer, who's here all the time, he was here. I remember that.
1: Mm-hmm.
0: And I heard you talking about music. I thought, okay, that'll work.
1: Yeah.
0: Now you've brought some tracks, which we're going to listen to.
1: Sure.
0: And just to mention, we happen to have two of your CDs, which we'll be hearing some of the tracks in a slightly different format. The first of which is The Here and Now, and that was recorded in 2008?
1: It was released in 2008.
0: Okay, so a couple of years ago.
1: Yeah, just a couple of years ago.
0: And it's lovely, and it has mostly original pieces, doesn't it? Is it
1: all?
0: Yeah.
1: All original.
0: So those are your compositions and lyrics?
1: Yeah. Yeah,
0: yeah, okay. And we'll be hearing some of those. And we have something called Jolo EP.
1: Yeah.
0: Joanne Louise Griffiths, and this was recorded a few years later.
1: Yeah, quite a few years later.
0: Okay,
1: quite more recent. Fine. More recent.
0: Yeah,
1: The oldest tracks were recorded in 2019.
0: All right. Okay. So.
1: So 2020.
0: Not a million years ago.
1: Not a million years. No.
0: Now, all these tracks, or most of which, along with our discussion, our chat today. Can be, found on your website.
1: That's right.
0: Which, just remind us what it is.
1: It is www.
0: Yes.
1: Joanne Louise Griffiths with an S.
0: Yes. Unlike my.
1: Unlike yours.
0: Me. I lost it. Yeah, go ahead.
1: Yeah, .com. Just .com.
0: Oh, that's easy.
1: Yeah,
0: that's an easy one.
1: It's a .com.
0: That's a good one. And so you also have a fairly medium to exciting All Singing Dancing Facebook page. Is that correct?
1: I was knocked off Facebook in 2020.
0: As many of us are.
1: A lot of people. Oh, okay.
0: Yeah.
1: I was removed unceremoniously and without any explanation, which...
0: Sometimes people what are they, invaded? What's the word? They
1: violated terms and conditions.
0: Yeah, and the result is you're...
1: My whole following of since 2012, I had several channels and took me a long time to
0: took me
1: to build.
0: Years.
1: Yeah,
0: I had to start from scratch.
1: Yeah, yeah,
0: boring social media stuff. Now, do you also work on Instagram?
1: I do, because I was taken off that as well. I'm not long back on Instagram, and I am on there now. Yeah.
0: Okay.
1: Yeah.
0: Well, let's. Do a little kind of background stuff. Now, your mother was a classically trained singer.
1: Yeah.
0: And you loved people like Fleetwood Mac, obviously. Joni Mitchell, hello.
1: Yeah.
0: Who's still going. Kate Bush.
1: Yes.
0: That's an interesting one.
1: Oh, yes. Big fan.
0: Yeah, of course. Peter Gabriel, come
1: mm-hmm.
0: on.
1: Mm-hmm.
0: These are all London people, aren't they? Well, London people, you know. Joni's from Montreal or somewhere. She's Canadian.
1: She's Canadian, yeah.
0: And she's Canadian. Northeast. East, not west. Anyway, yeah, we're all familiar with it, Joni. Ella Fitzgerald, hello. Billie Holiday, Stevie, come on. Stevie Wonder, Bob Marley, and a bit of Led Zeppelin.
1: Oh, I loved Led Zeppelin. Yeah. I loved them when I was a bit of a rocker when I was about 14, 15.
0: As you would be.
1: Yeah, I went through that period of...
0: Yeah, I was a rocker before I became a jazzer.
1: Yes.
0: All these bands, come on, man. You know, Cold Blood, Blood, Sweat, and Tears, and the funkier ones, Earth, Wind, and Fire, and, you know, the
1: brilliant. Yeah.
0: Kicking backside stuff. And now it says here, I gathered that you... you're given a guitar at 15. Tell us about that.
1: 15. Yeah. That was by my aunt's partner at the time, a guy called Brian O'Hara, who was the lead singer of the Foremost.
0: Was he Irish?
1: He Liverpool. Yeah, probably. I think everyone's Irish.
0: Fair dues. Well, you're Welsh like me.
1: I think the origins are Irish, actually, no. With the Griffith. Radio 4 did a program
0: doesn't
1: on Griffith.
0: Doesn't surprise me. Griffith sounds very Welsh. It's a double F.
1: It's definitely Welsh, Griffith.
0: It's very common, like Thomas and Jenkins and Jones. And
1: it's the 64th most common. But actually,
0: it?
1: You know our lineage.
0: Boy, you've done your
1: research. I really do get into things.
0: 64th?
1: Yeah.
0: That's way
1: like
0: down
1: that.
0: In the...
1: Yeah. It's not that common.
0: Come on in.
1: Come in. It's not that common, but I did find out my origins, last year. And I think we discussed it.
0: Same. Yeah.
1: It's great. Our lineage is very, very important.
0: North Wales, my guess.
1: Have you checked the crest of the Griffith?
0: I've been to the Arcady, which is Welsh for archives.
1: Okay.
0: In
1: so you've seen
0: downtown, what's it? Downtown, Carnarvon.
1: Oh, yes. Yes. Near the, I don't know what it has
0: near
1: there.
0: Near the sea.
1: So you looked it all up and you know who.
0: Well, we went to the family farm.
1: Oh, there's a family farm.
0: Well, back in the 19th century, you know.
1: Well, I'm talking.
0: And it kept going.
1: 19th century.
0: Yeah, well, that's my great-granddad was Welsh. I'm not really Welsh.
1: Okay.
0: About 20% Welsh.
1: Well, I gather that. But our lineage goes back to the last recorded king of North Wales.
0: I got to do some homework, yeah. Kiddo.
1: 1062.
0: Sure.
1: Yeah, it goes back. Our name goes back to there.
0: 1062.
1: Before the invasion.
0: Yeah. Norman.
1: Normans.
0: From actually the village, it wasn't Carnarvon, it was Tarfanai.
1: Okay.
0: It's a farm.
1: Tarfanai.
0: It's like 8 miles south. You know.
1: Okay.
0: So it's like, suburb. You're not suburb, but you know. Now tell us about what happened. What was the guitar like for you? Just having sung before?
1: Well, he gave me a cool book, Beatles songbook, said go and
0: absolutely
1: learn your chords.
0: Standard
1: and,
0: issue.
1: Yeah. And I had that until I lent it to someone and never got it back.
0: Never lend a
1: anything,
0: record or
1: nothing.
0: A book.
1: I know.
0: You'll never see it again.
1: You live and learn, don't you?
0: Oh, I've lost so many.
1: So I learned a few, and I used to at school, and then I was entertaining people in old people's homes.
0: Okay.
1: Sure. As a community service program that we did at school, and I started doing it playing from there. But I was never a particularly good guitarist.
0: You still play now, don't you?
1: I do play.
0: Yeah, I heard you recently.
1: I can accompany myself.
0: Well, that's,
1: and I've always seen it that way.
0: Now, I gathered from your. You spent a lot of time in, McGull or
1: I was
0: Ormskirk?
1: At school there.
0: Oh, yeah. School. Okay.
1: I started off in Lydiot.
0: I know Lydiot.
1: County Primary School. It was Lampshire Lane. Beautiful little primary school. Fantastic. I was.
0: Is that technically Liverpool?
1: It was Lancashire then, and then it was changed to Merseyside.
0: Oh, let's not go
1: of course.
0: There.
1: Yeah. And then McGull went to Ormond High, which is now McGull High School.
0: Sure.
1: Didn't do a lot there, but I did. I was a leading role in not the leading role, but I did appear in West Side Story production.
0: Yeah.
1: That was fab. That really brought me out of my shell a bit.
0: Songs ever from a musical.
1: Yes.
0: Well, that's arguable. I just did what they call a medley of songs from My Fair Lady, which were great. You know, wouldn't
1: beautiful.
0: It be Loverty?
1: Yes.
0: On the street where you live, just great. And that's of course American, but it's set in East London. So let's go through that. But Bernstein. and Stephen Sondheim they were both quite, well, Stephen was like a kid, and Bernstein was a little bit older. I have to ask you about this big move to London. Tell me, what was behind that?
1: Well, I think I felt that I wanted to go.
0: It's probably mine.
1: Okay. I felt that I wanted to go there and managed to persuade my husband at the time with our little boy, Cameron, who was only 18 months old, to go up and upstairs.
0: Early 90s.
1: Yeah.
0: It's about
1: early
0: my son's 90. Age. He's 31 now.
1: Yeah. Mine's 33. And he's the music industry.
0: He's still in London.
1: He lives in London and Liverpool, so he's actually under Bold Street Management. Bold Street Management.
0: Yeah, yeah.
1: And he produced the first three songs of the EP that
0: you've
1: got.
0: Oh, wow, well done.
1: Yeah, so he did that, and they are brilliant. And I keep it in the family, as they say, but he's very busy, so he's very busy.
0: So he kind of moves between both places.
1: Yes, he's published under, he's working for Talyard, and he's an arranger and a producer, and he's also doing his own project, which is very heavy rock,
0: Does he play as well?
1: He arranges, he plays everything.
0: Well, a lot of rhythm instruments.
1: He plays bass and guitar very well, and he was a drummer. He started off as a drummer. In fact, with the Here and Now, my launch, which has a story to it in itself.
0: Yeah, well, I should hope so.
1: Yeah, he was 15 years old, and he played the launch for me as the drummer.
0: Oh, well done.
1: Yeah.
0: 15?
1: 15
0: wow.
1: he was, yeah.
0: Yeah, well, get him started early.
1: I did.
0: Because if
1: I
0: you
1: had
0: do,
1: him up on stage when he was 11, singing backing vocals.
0: So what was it like living in North London? Was it sort of Tottenham area?
1: Yeah, we were Tottenham. His dad still lives there in that same street. But it was good. I did Bruce Grove Festival there a couple of times.
0: Yeah.
1: I did a lot of work for the local community, a lot of arty kind of projects. I did courses there. It was okay. Introduced me to a lot of people. I enjoyed it. I met a lot of people. It was like a mini version of the whole world there.
0: You were there a good many years, sir.
1: I was there 11 years, and then we moved to North. I moved to North Finchley.
0: Yeah, so North London.
1: London for 16 years.
0: Wow, so you were there a good piece
1: of time. A good
0: time,
1: yeah. And Cameron grew up. He went to Highgate Wood.
0: In the end.
1: Yeah.
0: I lived in mostly west of Ealing, a place called Northwood, North Holt.
1: I know Northwood.
0: Sort of getting over towards Buckinghamshire.
1: Yes.
0: And started out in Balham, of all places. But, you know, that was kind of itinerant living, you know. My son's still down in, he lives in sort of Kingston. But as far as, this sounded interested, this sound engineering course at DAC? What's that? It's like
1: I've forgotten what it stands for, but it was a Tottenham Hale. There was influx of, there was money, and they put on these courses, and I ended up recording a really good song with a rapper called, and the song was called Think What You Do, which I'd written, and he added his rap, and I've still got it. I found it recently, so it may be released. I mean, I think there are some restrictions. You know, it's all...
0: legal stuff.
1: Yeah, maybe. But I don't know. I've not heard from them. I don't have any contact with them. But the recording is pretty cool. It's a very cool little recording. And he was a very talented rapper called Brasco. I don't know if he's still going. I have no idea.
0: Yeah, it's hard to keep track. But you say sound engineering. Was it to do with mixing, recording?
1: Learning to record.
0: As opposed to like being a sound person.
1: Yeah, I've always just wanted to learn.
0: Woman.
1: Yeah, I wanted to learn how to do it. I'd already been on
0: skill.
1: Several courses, and
0: good
1: that's
0: skill.
1: And I recorded the Here and Now, the album myself, you know. So I did it all myself.
0: Talk about multitasking.
1: We had recorded them on DAC machine, DAT machines.
0: DAT,
1: 16
0: digital
1: track.
0: Audio tape.
1: Yeah, and then I had a friend convert it into Pro Tools for me, and then I had no idea how to use Pro Tools, but I learned in 4 years it took me to do it.
0: Well, no, but I mean, that is all really good stuff. I mean, I never really learned, as you gather.
1: Music tech.
0: I struggle with this, the kit here. I think people, regardless of what their main focus is or their talents, you know, their you know, natural talents lie, should learn
1: basic,
0: especially how to work a studio.
1: Yeah.
0: Even if it's just listening back to things.
1: Absolutely. And then you have a part in actually the end product, because then you can communicate.
0: You can tell people, well, that's engineer. Actually not loud enough.
1: Yeah.
0: I remember I've done a lot of big band recordings, and, you know, either 10-piece band or 20 or something. And the engineers, a lot of the younger people, they just don't know what it's supposed to sound like. Because it's a big band. It's not something that's done largely by the engineer. They're more capturing something and knowing, needing to know. And it's live. It's almost live in the sense that, you know, it's done. And and there's mixing, post-recording mixing, you know, but it's there. So it's the same as, you know, if you get a good track, you don't want to do another one.
1: No,
0: you know, or expect it to be better.
1: No, it's a very possessive kind of industry.
0: Yeah, it's a good word to call it.
1: Possessive, because if you the writer writes and the other musicians are involved, and then there's a producer and there's a studio, and lots of people want a piece of the pie, and it ruins a good song or a good idea.
0: Too much fiddling.
1: Yeah, too much. It's all down to control. And it's a sad, sad business in that sense.
0: I mean, I think it might be similar in some of the tracks, like you've on one of the tracks, CDs, you have both Joe Auckland and Byron Walden.
1: Byron Wallen.
0: Wallen, sorry.
1: Wallen.
0: Both of whom I know.
1: Yes.
0: I just happens to play with them because they're trumpet players, you know.
1: Yes.
0: And when they're doing a solo in a studio, I mean, when you're doing a live gig, you know, you're at the mercy of other things, aren't you? But generally, the live gig, the focus is on the audience, not the recording, right?
1: Mm.
0: I mean, ideally both. But, you know, you're in the heat of the moment, and the mic and all the gear has got to be, you can't think about, well, how's this going to end up on the recording?
1: Yeah,
0: an engineer might not necessarily know what that instrument is that's soloing. If it's a horn, you know, they might not know.
1: No.
0: Or they'll recognize it, but they won't know that it's a solo, or they won't know that it's got to have a certain presence and focus. And then you have to bring that to their attention and hopefully manage that in the mixing stage, you know.
1: Yeah.
0: I'm sure you've been there. It doesn't just have to do an improvised solo.
1: No, well, what I did with Byron and all the artists that came to me to record, I got them to record 3 tracks separate, but, you know, takes. And then they went away and I edited their finished performance.
0: Oh, sure. You can...
1: I did
0: cut
1: that.
0: Things out. Whoa!
1: I'm falling. I'll be careful.
0: Wow, this chair's falling apart.
1: Oh yeah.
0: Hey, I got an idea. Why don't we play a track?
1: Yeah, yeah.
0: We've got several tracks here. There's Lies and you Minor Dance. Well, ask me. Sorry. What would you like us to play?
1: I think play the Byron Wallen one first.
0: Okay. Do you remember the title?
1: The Here and Now. It's the title of the
0: hear.
1: Album.
0: Yeah. Sorry, we had him put on our computer. Okay, we're going to play that now, and then we're going to come back and talk. Let me just get this going here, kids.

0: Welcome back to the Jazz Cavern. That was Joanne Lees Griffiths playing, singing a song of hers called
1: The Here and Now.
0: The Here and Now, and it featured, we were just talking about him, Byron Wallen. Tell us a little bit about that song, about, you know, how it came together or whatever.
1: Okay, well, it's a song I'd written probably early 2000s. But it's about the here and now. It's about being in the moment rather than worrying about the future, worrying about the past. Be in the moment, be in the here and now, and be joyful for wherever you are, because then, the moment's all we've got. So it really is quite a philosophical kind of message.
0: Yeah, I like the way you... I've heard the CD a few times now, and I remember thinking when I first... probably because I saw there was a trumpet solo. You know how jazzers are. Oh, it's a trumpet solo. I got to listen to it. I remember asking you about the backing vocals.
1: Yes.
0: And that was part of a... you're emphasizing a point with a backing vocal. Mm-hmm. Aren't you? How do you think of using backing vocals in terms of the structure of the song or the message of the song?
1: It's meant to be uplifting. It's meant to give you a bit of an otherworldly kind of vibe, what I do.
0: Mm-hmm.
1: Dreamy. Keith Ames described it.
0: Oh, did he call it?
1: Yeah.
0: Well, that's Keith for you.
1: Yeah. And I think it does fit the bill because I've got quite, kind of ethereal,
0: like that,
1: kind
0: yeah.
1: Ethereal kind.
0: Well, he got the right message then.
1: Yeah, I think so. And backing vocals just come. I just do what I want, and if it works, it works. It's pure feel. It's pure as you play. You know,
0: yeah,
1: it's
0: true.
1: Just writing. You know, and if it works, it works. And
0: Another addition element that you mentioned, I think, perhaps on some individual tracks, is the. String quartet.
1: Oh, yes.
0: With Ambrose Edison
1: Hall, yes.
0: Wow,
1: that
0: what
1: was
0: a
1: on
0: great,
1: the
0: lovely name.
1: I know. He was a bit of a genius.
0: Okay.
1: He actually wrote the music, the strings for Portishead. And
0: oh, is that right?
1: I got to know him through the producer of Love the Sea is Blue, which was the first album, which is not really out there, but there are two songs.
0: Okay.
1: That Nick Cohen is on, the bass player.
0: Our pal, yeah.
1: I had a band called The Mighty House, which is the name of one of the songs, and I re-recorded it.
0: Okay.
1: And Ambrose was brought in by Martin Hawkes. I think that was the contact. Martin was the kind of producer. He was the engineer of the project and guitarist. And, he brought him in, and Ambrose... recorded two songs where he wrote Quartet Beautiful, yeah. And one of those songs is The Body Bride.
0: Oh, good. Oh,
1: and
0: good.
1: You've got it if you
0: oh,
1: want
0: good.
1: To play
0: well,
1: it. It's beautiful.
0: Absolutely. Now,
1: it is beautiful.
0: So it was a kind of an intimate, as a string quartet as opposed to a large body of strings.
1: Yes.
0: And did you think of the string quartet as being kind of just a job for the nature of the song, something about the quartet?
1: It just seemed to work.
0: Sure.
1: For the song is a very ethereal kind of song, but I don't know how you would categorize it, really.
0: Sure.
1: A bit folky.
0: Yeah, yeah.
1: But that song is on my website, and nobody seems to download it.
0: Right, yeah.
1: And it's not really out there, but I might be making a video for it soon.
0: Oh, right. Oh,
1: I've
0: good,
1: been
0: yeah.
1: making a few videos. I don't know whether you've seen any of them.
0: Oh, they're on the site, yeah?
1: Yeah,
0: okay.
1: The Here and Now. I did one with Byron.
0: Yeah, yeah.
1: I actually used an old photograph, but I used AI to animate old photographs from that I took for the session of The Here and Now.
0: Do you do them yourself?
1: Yes. You just put the idea in.
0: AI.
1: And, I don't use... I would never go near music AI. I don't believe in it. I think it's totally wrong. But
0: in terms of the videos.
1: Yeah, no, I wouldn't create music from AI. I think that's wrong. But
0: okay.
1: I think the visuals, everyone's been making their own videos for a long time.
0: Okay.
1: And I've always wanted videos along with the music, like the Here and
0: yeah.
1: Now. I've got one and get the message across a little bit. And The Mighty House, I produced this recently, so they're out there on my YouTube channel.
0: I mean, I really have a lot of interest, maybe more so because you know, the interesting trends going on since you started, you know, up. And you mentioned, you know, Kate Bush, who, I mean, it's just, I pulled that name out of my hat. She's came to life, as it were, late 70s, maybe. Mm-hmm. Came to life. Recorded some important stuff.
1: She had good contacts.
0: Okay. Yeah. Is she a London gal?
1: She's a, yeah, she's, I think she lives
0: born
1: in...
0: Born and bred.
1: Yeah, southeast.
0: Okay. No, I'm just saying that period, you know, whether it was punk rock or, you know, Joe Strummer, you know, I'm picking, you know, Madonna, obviously. Alanis Morissette, you know, we're talking, you know, Lennox, Annie Lennox, and
1: Nick Cohen worked with Annie for a while. Yeah, she, yeah.
0: I can't help but mention Nick. I know Nick from a completely different angle, and I would have known him for a few years. I mean, been around him from about 2000 to 2003 or something. It's just picking the name a year out of my head. But he was recording an album at Fairmouth Studio in St. John's Wood, yeah. Air Studios, I think.
1: Yes, yes, yeah.
0: Sorry, it could have been another one, but it was one of the big ones.
1: Yes.
0: You know, and they he was working there with a singer, half a Japanese singer, who's essentially American because she grew up in America, but not known to a lot of people in England. Michiru, I think it was her name, and her parents were famous jazzers, so mm-hmm. I got recommended to her, and there was Nick on bass, and in addition to playing bass, he was almost producing or yeah, something. He had a role.
1: He's an MC.
0: I could tell.
1: MD. MD. Yeah, he was. Yeah, he's got work with many great people,
0: and so. I don't know why, but I was teaching a class. I taught at Brunel University for 20 years. And I was teaching an improvisation class. And I thought, you know, most people, I had a lot of guest teachers. It wasn't just me or one of my colleagues. It was people from London. What an incredible opportunity to get people who could take the tube, you know, to the university or whatever. Because he lived in, like, Covent Garden or something. He was like a real central lad.
1: I know where I used to, used to hang out sometimes.
0: Was it somewhere in
1: Russell Square.
0: Yeah. Mm. And so I said, hey, you want to come teach for my class? You know, and he just rolled up, you know. It was early for him. It was terribly early, like 10 a.m.
1: Oh.
0: You know, he looked a little sleepy when he arrived. And he just hung out with him and jammed with him.
1: Yeah.
0: And then they went it was a long class, so we had a break. And he went with them to the cafeteria and just hanging out with them, you know, and it wasn't like a particularly traditional teacher-student thing, you know. And he had a really lovely way about him. And then, you know, as you know, with people, you go your separate ways.
1: Yeah.
0: But well done.
1: Spoken to him for years.
0: Yeah.
1: Yeah, and he's played beautifully on the song Lies.
0: Of course he did.
1: And I've given that. You can play that today. It's
0: on
1: my website.
0: No, you're right. I did kind of go off. Here we go. Let's listen to it. I mean, just for Nick alone.
1: Just for Nick.
0: No, sorry, that's been.
1: This is for you, Nick.
0: This is being cheeky again. Okay, let me just get it right. The here and now. No, Lies. Sorry, kiddo.

0: Here we go. This is Lies, written by Jolo, and that was our pal Nick on bass, Nick Cohen. We talked about some of the percussion on that.
1: Yeah, Preston.
0: Which it sounded to me, what do I know, like something tabla, but it could have been what they call a cajon drum. You hold it between your
1: congas.
0: It's just congas. Yeah, there's so many different sounds. The great thing about these mentioned percussion instruments is that they're very resonant and they have a tone, like a pitch. Mm. You know.
1: Yeah, Preston worked with Kate Bush. He worked with Tintin Out. He worked, I think, with the Spice Girls. And I met him at a gig, and we got chatting. And eventually, I managed to ring him up and say, "Do you want to come and add percussion to this song?" And he came. And Preston Heyman.
0: In terms of, we talked about your skills developing at the studio, sound engineering. And we talked about your performing and you know, songwriting and stuff. But did you ever enter into the world of teaching at all?
1: Not really. I used to run a primary school, girls' school, Cavendish School in the Cavendish.
0: It was not Southeast
1: in
0: London.
1: Camden.
0: Oh, sorry. Okay.
1: And I was looking after, I was nannying alongside doing music. So had a little.
0: So you got a chance to do some
1: stuff. Yeah, I worked in there and I ran a little music class, singing class. And we ended up doing a little performance. And that was good fun.
0: Do you play other instruments besides guitar?
1: No.
0: You never like tickled the old ivories?
1: I can write a little bit on keys.
0: Sure.
1: But my mum, for some reason, didn't want me to learn.
0: Was she a pianist as well?
1: Yeah, she did, could find her way. She did. She was taught, but she wouldn't let me do it. And I wanted to be taught.
0: Yeah.
1: But I made sure my son was taught when he was ready.
0: Did you have other sibling when you grew up?
1: I have two other.
0: Did they do
1: younger
0: music
1: sisters
0: as well?
1: No, my mum was the singer, and she would sing, doing the dishes, and I would sing with her. And she would she used to be in the Birkenhead Operatic Society,
0: a
1: big fan of Rodgers and Hammerstein, the musicals, and so she would sing all of those, and I would get to sing with her.
0: Well, I had a similar thing, but it was all. Everyone played, you know. Mm. And I had three sisters and me. I was the only boy. And the reason I mentioned it is because they all played piano.
1: Nice.
0: So I was just too cool for school.
1: Yeah.
0: They played piano. I played the clarinet and the sax.
1: Well, good for you.
0: I was the only boy.
1: Blah, blah, blah.
0: But I regret it, kind of, because I didn't start playing piano properly until I was about, 18 or something, which is, it's not a big deal. But, when you start something when you're young, you just have a easier way of coping. It's like learning a language.
1: Absolutely. I really wish, that's one major regret, that I don't play piano. And I did pester her about it. I ended up, they couldn't provide me with a piano teacher at the school I was in Ormond in Magull, because I'd obviously showed aptitude for music.
0: Well, of course, I ended up
1: being thrown at a violin, which I did end up doing for a year. But the teacher I had hated her job. She just she wasn't a happy lady.
0: The kind of people that rap your knuckles with a ruler when you get the wrong note on the piano.
1: I don't know what she was, but she didn't enjoy it.
0: It can be traumatic for a young person.
1: I was completely felt uncomfortable, and I really wish I'd learned piano. The violin could have been good for me, but it wasn't. I mean, I ended up playing guitar and teaching myself,
0: Oh yeah. No, I'm just in terms of the I remember you saying, this is kind of changed the subject here, but it's all to do with your music, which I think is, we all have to kind of reinvent ourselves and to keep going. I had a job, so full-time job, so I didn't really have to have a load of different things to do. But I always thought the more things you can do, I always tried to make myself employable,
1: know?
0: And that could be like what you're talking about, the teaching at this girls' school. You mentioned you know, whatever it was, March, I think it was when you were here. Yeah. Not long before that gig at the police station.
1: Yes.
0: Which was
1: yes.
0: a lovely day, by the way.
1: It was lovely.
0: You had
1: a
0: ukulele band.
1: We have.
0: You had all sorts.
1: We had a ukulele band. Everything.
0: It was a lovely
1: everything.
0: Day.
1: It was good.
0: And it was nice, but it wasn't like sweltering hot.
1: No,
0: wasn't it?
1: Yeah,
0: I
1: remember
0: it was sort of Mayish, wasn't it?
1: Yeah. Yes, it was.
0: But what I was interested in what you were saying is that you were suggesting that you could slay him as an open mic host.
1: Yeah.
0: Tell us a little bit more about that.
1: Yeah. Well, when I did a spell in Spain, and when I got back from Spain, we just lost my dad, and I had to come back. I wanted to stay out in Spain. I was gigging out there and selling organic sun cream. It was great.
0: Great
1: product, as you do. And I came back. And I lived in Southport, and Southport used to be brilliant with music, and then it died a death. And so I decided
0: it's coming back. Actually,
1: I decided to ignite it. And
0: you need someone like
1: several people know who were in Southport know that I was responsible for that because I actually started the open mic scene.
0: And oh really, right, okay.
1: I did again. I
0: Lord Street, like the main gut.
1: Where did I start off at the Berkey? And then
0: The Berkey. Is that near Briscoe?
1: That was Birkdale.
0: Birkdale, sorry. That's very
1: station.
0: Close to...
1: Yeah, a rock venue, really. But the a Berkey. Venue. I started there. I was given the opportunity. And I ended up playing, running one at the Fox and Goose, the 88 Bar. I ended up in Enel's. I had sessions, the Enel sessions. I had some great
0: Wow, I didn't realize that. You had cooking.
1: And then I moved, and then I started working in Preston. And I was still living in Southport. And then decided to move away to Liverpool because everyone kept saying to me, it's all happening in Liverpool.
0: Yeah. Well, it does it in waves. But in terms of being a, call it what you want, a host or a rabble rouser, you know, someone who... Because you got to be an entertainer. It's like hosting a comedy show or something.
1: It is a bit, yeah.
0: It's not just say, you're on a list, you know. Because you must be a bit of pressure from wannabe singers. How did you cope with that?
1: It was fine.
0: My aunt's here tonight, you know. I got to do my song.
1: Yeah.
0: How did you coddle them?
1: I think I have good people. I'm good with people.
0: Gentle.
1: I understand people. And people enjoy my open mics. They find it friendly. I might not have it all the sound perfect all the time, but I do make an effort to try and make everybody sound as good as they can.
0: Yeah, that's a big part of it.
1: And better than me, you know, which is usually the other way around, the host, you know. I've been to a lot of open mics in my time.
0: Yeah, so you've been on both sides of the stage.
1: Yeah, and I really think it's important to encourage music. We always have a fantastic time. I put everything into it. I really do. So I try and make it a special night. And we have fabulous players. All the open mics I've ever run have been pretty successful. It's just the venue has struggled.
0: They're very fickle. I mean, do you know about the tavern on Smithdown Road? Tavern Company.
1: Oh, you mean the restaurant?
0: Yeah.
1: Yeah, yeah, yeah.
0: Well, they got a big old space there. And they had one on Wednesdays I used to go to. Because it's literally,
1: it's around the corner from me.
0: Heathfield Road, yeah. So there was no hassle getting into the town, you know.
1: No, it's
0: But
1: easy.
0: Allerton Road, as you know, and Penny Lane and Smithtown. I mean, they're busy places, and there's lots of venues. I was already flogging this earlier in the show because I played at a place in Allerton Road, closer to the huge Tesco's, called the Cheese Cellar.
1: Okay,
0: it's a nice new venue, we just played on Sunday.
1: Nice,
0: it's just two of us playing Broadway songs and West End songs. But anyway, it was on Wednesdays, and it's moved now to Fridays. And it's just a similar kind of thing. One or two people will say, listen, you know, we'll bring a CPA, you know. And it never gets to, like, drums or bass amps or anything. But, you know, guitar players, a lot of solo people.
1: Mm-hmm.
0: But it's great when you get a proper group on. I mean, I say group, two or three people, you know.
1: Yeah.
0: And what do you think about the... plentitude, you know, of singer-songwriters with backing tracks, Lots of venues have that, don't they?
1: I think it's okay. I mean, I think if it's original music, it's so difficult to get good musicians and to pay. You can't pay everybody. People aren't paying.
0: Well, that's the problem with the open mics.
1: And you need rehearsals and you need time.
0: Proper preparation.
1: Yeah. So you cannot expect, if a venue wants to have original music, they don't have the money to pay you. You're doing it for nothing. And I did that a lot. I've done that a lot, you know. But you get a good video. You get a little bit of video.
0: Enough is enough, though.
1: You know.
0: I mean, I'm just thinking, like, you could do it with jazz, too. Mm. A lot of jazzers, not a few, will do something at Frederick's on Hope Street, for example.
1: Yeah.
0: Or this place on Lark Lane called Keith's.
1: Yes.
0: There's a number of these similar.
1: Do you play there?
0: Yeah. Oh, yeah. Keith's, yeah. I play at Frederick's a little bit more. I play at the Pen Factory, which is just next door.
1: Okay.
0: See, the good thing about the Pen Factory is that it's huge.
1: Right.
0: And so, you know, with music, you need space.
1: Yeah,
0: Big places wherever people can put their instrument cases, you know.
1: A lot to play, yeah.
0: But a lot of the pubs are just tiny, you know.
1: Yeah.
0: But what I'm thinking is that if you manage to get, like, like you were saying, just get it rolling, you know, and get a few people. Because, see, those few people bring their friends,
1: they
0: buy drinks, and then the venue says, okay, we'll have this, you know.
1: Yeah.
0: And as I said, it was on Wednesdays, isn't it? You get like 30 people in there.
1: Well, the centre of Liverpool, yeah. But it's like the scene is quite kind of...
0: It's sectored, like, people have their rooms, and you don't dream of trying to get another night in the same room. Pubs are like that too.
1: Female artists.
0: Sure.
1: There's not many of us. There are not many opportunities, unfortunately. And it is a problem.
0: If you can manage, like, somewhere, and then the next step, the fatal step of having the cheek to charge a door cover. Okay, that's when it, like,
1: that's when it tests the.
0: So if you, I mean, you know, some people, it's only a few quid. Sometimes it's 5 quid, you know.
1: Mm.
0: I used to do the same thing with my jazz class at the Mellow, the Handyman Pub. And they got a little room in the back, you know.
1: Yeah, I know, yeah.
0: And then you know what happens nowadays because of phones and cards is no one has cash.
1: No, that's it.
0: I mean, I know you never thought that would be a problem, did you? You know, just get a couple of quids. I mean, the thing is, you can always pick a place that's next to a hole in the wall.
1: Yeah.
0: You know, an ATM machine.
1: Yeah, sure.
0: and then that way you can say, well, actually, there's a... whatever.
1: Well, my Real Evolution Music and Market was £2 to get in. But you got a lot.
0: Pounds.
1: You got a lot for it, and it was a day out. It was something that, and people were saying, wow, all the stalls were not overpriced. It was all affordable when you got in there. Which is some of the craft
0: A lot of the places are so expensive.
1: Yeah. I mean, and I think that's something I want to do again in maybe in September. So if you're around, maybe...
0: Well, I'm around. I'm not going anywhere. Unless they deport me. I was just going to say, there's a big event I already mentioned on Saturday.
1: Oh, yeah.
0: Which is going to have loads of bands.
1: Okay.
0: Including a little... duo trio I put together. It just all came together last week. It's the annual I got to remember what it's called. Clearview Carnival, which is an annual carnival in Mosley Hill.
1: Oh, okay.
0: Next to the Mosley Hill Church,
1: which
0: you probably live walking distance.
1: Are you advertising it somewhere?
0: It's on Facebook.
1: Okay, on yours.
0: Yes, thank you for reminding me.
1: Yeah,
0: yes.
1: Yeah.
0: Incidentally, on that note, anything you have coming up, just go on to the Jazz Cavern page on Facebook. Because I've seen some of your posts. But you can put it on, unless you're trying to do something terribly illegal. it

God. Oh, my.

0: That was a lovely piece called Ask Me.
1: Yeah.
0: Tell us about the flute player.
1: Yeah, that's Sarah Wackett, a good friend of mine. Lovely. And
0: enjoyed that.
1: I met her many years before I recorded the album, and she came along and she played with us live. Because it was released under the band name The Jetsons originally, the album, but it was all my work.
0: Was that a TV show?
1: Yeah, but it was spelt slightly differently.
0: I know, I'm just being silly.
1: But, Sarah was, she played and supported me. She sang backing vocals. She even played a bit of drums on a gig we did at the Jazz Cafe.
0: Lovely.
1: In Camden. We did do that. I have actually played there. And she played drums and sang, and then she would pick up the flute and do the flute bits.
0: As long as you don't mind your audience standing.
1: No, it was an experience that was one of the high-profile
0: moments. I've seen a lot of gigs there. I played there a few times. But, I mean, it's really, it's been going strong for 40 years.
1: I know. Decades. I've seen some great people there.
0: Great people.
1: You know, and you've obviously played there.
0: Yeah, I mean, the thing about it is,

0: is you know, its location next to Camden Market.
1: Yeah.
0: It's just, I mean, Ronnie Scott's has been there over 60 years or something, which is, come on. And then there's other clubs. But I think the idea being that, you know, Liverpool is known. It's Mersey, you know, it's Mersey Beat. It's I know, Beatles, that guy that sang You Never Walk Alone, you know. He just died. What was his name? Famous guy.
1: Oh, did he?
0: Singer. He, you know, the football anthem. You're not a big LFC fan, are you?
1: I'm absolutely. I mean, I'm not. I'm not a Liverpool. Sorry, I'm not a football fan. But my grandfather Harry was a major. In fact, you have it in your blood. He was babysitting and took me to when I was 5 years old, and we went to a match. And that's what his babysitting was.
0: That's his concept of babysitting.
1: Yeah, the only match I've ever been to.
0: Well, here's the thing. Unfortunately,
1: we have to go.
0: The tyranny of the clock is dealt us yet its inevitable hand.
1: Yeah.
0: However, thank you for sharing this music, and please share what you're doing on the various Liverpool Community Radio, Facebook, and also Jazz Cavern.
1: I will.
0: And finally, do you have any upcoming things you're hoping to do or doing that people could come see you?
1: Well, not really, actually. My gigs are very thin on the ground, but I might be getting in touch with, or I will be thinking about getting in touch with Prohibition Recording Studio. I did a gig there a couple of years
0: ago. Are they here in Liverpool?
1: Yeah. Really good, tiny little
0: venue.
1: What
0: a great name.
1: Yeah. Tiny little venue, very appropriate for me. It was a great gig.
0: What, the studio?
1: Yeah.
0: It's not a club.
1: It's a studio, and it's a live music venue.
0: Was it down in Islington or something
1: like
0: that?
1: No, it's, where is it? It's off near Hope Street, I think. You know what, I can't remember.
0: No, you can
1: look it up. It's called the Prohibition Recording Studio.
0: Thanks for the mention.
1: Yeah.
0: I asked it because there's a lot of studios opening up around Islington near the Royal Hospital.
1: Okay.
0: Which isn't that far from here. But there's lots of studios in Liverpool. And they you know, cater to...
1: Parr Street Studio, what happened there?
0: Gone forever.
1: I played there quite a few times.
0: I played at the jazz there. It was called the Parr Street Jazz every Tuesday. All those places. We have to get a bit of our theme song, folks. Sorry, folks, as we walk off into the sunset. Our theme song is Hey Jude. But a jazz version, of course.
1: Nice. Yeah. Okay.
0: Oh, there's loads of jazzers that just love the Beatles. Come on. No, we're just slowly saying goodbye.
1: Yeah, okay.
0: I'm just going to fade out now. But Jolo, Joanne Louise Griffiths.
1: Yes.
0: Namesake of my sister.
1: Okay.
0: Thank you.
1: You're very welcome. Thank you for inviting me.
0: Yeah, and we'll have you back. And keep us posted on your gigs
1: and
0: your recordings and...
1: Yes.
0: Where are you teaching? You know, everything.
1: Thank you very much.
0: Okay. This is Frank Griffith saying goodbye. We'll see you in 1 month's time. The Jazz Cavern lives.

0: Hi everyone, I'm Jo from Jobs Plus Toxteth. If you live in Liverpool late, you're out of work, thinking about a career change, or just need a bit of support, we are a local, friendly team who are here to help you with anything from CVs, job searching, applications, and interview practice. 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You can find us at 3 Kelvin Grove in Toxteth. It's just a short walk from Prince's Park Gates. We're open Monday to Friday, 9 till 4:30. You don't need to struggle alone. 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
0: 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We're open Monday to Friday, 9 till 4:30. 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

0: And a very warm welcome to you. My name is Michael Swerdlow, and it's my pleasure to be with my good friend and partner of many, many years playing this or running this radio program, Edward Robinson. Good afternoon, Edward.
1: Good afternoon, Michael, and good afternoon, Hillary, bringing some glamour to the studio. This is
2: excellent. And I have to say, Michael, welcome back. As all of our listeners will remember, you couldn't turn up last time we had the show.
0: You
2: couldn't turn anywhere. Your arm was seriously broken, and you were in all manner of splints. But I see today you're just in a sling.
0: No, I'm still in a splint.
2: You're still in a splint
0: up here,
2: as well as a sling. But you're managing to do this deck and all these twiddly bits very well, Michael. Well done, and welcome back.
0: Good. Well, thanks very much. A good way of getting this early summer program going is a great piece of music by the late Chris Rea, and it's called Looking for the Summer.

0: That's one of his lesser-known tracks, but I think it's one of his greatest tracks. Chris Rea and Looking for the Summer.
1: By the way, does anybody know how Chris Rea is? The last I heard, he was quite ill. But I haven't heard any obituaries, so I guess he's okay.
0: Oh, no, he did pass away.
1: He did?
0: Oh, yes, yes.
1: Oh.
0: As far as I know. Now, it's a terrible thing if it's not the case, and hearing... You've heard the expression, I wake up every morning and if I read the paper and my obituary is not in it, I wake up and get up and
1: get out of bed.
0: Have breakfast. Oh, no, as far as I know...
1: That was Groucho Marx, of course.
0: Yeah, as far as I know, Chris Rea is the late Chris Rea.
1: Ah, that's
0: now, if anybody's listening right now and can put me right, it would be very great if you do so. You may have just joined our programme. If you're a regular, welcome back. And if you're someone who's never heard this programme before... it's very nice to have you on board.
1: And you're in for a treat.
0: We hope so.
1: So keep listening.
0: It's a two-hour programme with Edward on one side of the controls and me on the other, and we chat and we reminisce. We talk about local subjects here in Liverpool. We talk a lot about the music that we love and have in common, and suddenly it's 2 hours have gone by, so it's a great pleasure. 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We're also on podcast, and if you get a pencil and paper handy, and if you're not already listening to us on podcast, I can tell you how you can tune us in any time of the day, anywhere in the world, and you can hear us on your computer or smartphone or wherever. Anyway, more of that in a minute, but it's good to be back. As Edward has just said, I had to miss our last programme because I fell over. I went flying and came a cropper, and I'm not going to bore you with it because it is such a boring story, but I pushed my right arm out to save myself from falling and dutifully and gracefully broke, I think they call it a radial fracture in the upper part of my humerus bone. And I tell you, it was not humorous at all. I did go flying. And as I went down in slow motion, I said to myself, this happens to everybody else, but not me. And then I went down, bang, and before I knew it, I was in an ambulance on the way to the hospital where I received the most amazing treatment and have done ever since in the amazing aftercare. Edward, you told me before you've never had an injury.
1: No, I didn't say I've never had an injury. Yep. I've had some injuries.
0: Yeah.
1: I've had a torn Achilles tendon playing squash, and I've had numerous other things. But fortunately, I've never broken anything. By the way, can I just check something, Michael? Because the last time I did a show, somebody told me afterwards that they couldn't hear me because my mic was turned off or turned down. So could you just check that you're actually hearing me? And I don't know if Matty, the engineer's out there and can hear me. But anyway, I want to be heard.
0: Yes.
1: Let my voice be heard, like Andy Burnham, et cetera, et cetera.
0: That's right. Okay, well, all I can tell you is I'm looking at the little volume meter on the control panel, and every time you speak, it flashes. Every time I speak, it flashes. So I think we're both being heard.
1: That's good enough for me, Michael. Thank you very much, Mr. Engineer Controller.
0: Okay. Well, let's keep the music I'm not going to say all through the programme is going to be in the summer spirit, but here's a nice one. It's Summer in the City.

Well, that was a strange ending. I don't know whether that was on the recording itself or gremlins in the equipment. That was The Loving Spoonful and Summer in the City. Well, you're listening right now to local community radio, Liverpool Community Radio. We're here just outside the fringe of Liverpool city centre here in the UK. And if you're listening to us on a car radio or on your home radio, on 106.7 FM. We hope we're coming through loud and clear. It would be very good if you would do us a favour and tell us how far away from Liverpool city centre you're picking up our signal. Our antenna, or our transmitting aerial, is on the top of St John's Beacon, which is one of the high points in Liverpool, right in the city centre. And I believe you can hear this programme as far north as Crosby, Waterloo, on the way to Southport, Formby, and down south Runcorn, across into Wirral, into Birkenhead, and as far across on the M57 to Warrington, which is a great coverage. And it's nice to know that you are listening. So if you'd like to either drop us a line by email, and the email is info@lcr.co.uk, lcr.co.uk. Let us know whether we're coming through loud and clear. And also you could say, I'm listening to the programme, my favourite kind of music is, and we'll see if we can play your kind of music. It's not a request programme, it could easily be so, but we can play the music that you like. Otherwise, we hope that our music that we're playing is the kind that you like. Anyway, I'm going to play a piece of music that Edward's brought along with him, and he'll tell you a little bit more about it in a minute.

0: 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And we play all sorts of music and talk about it. For example, that one, I've never heard that before, lovely slide guitar. Tell me more about it.
1: Well, the slide guitar and all the other instruments were played by three people who used to go by the name of Lady Antebellum. They probably now have to drop the word lady and call themselves Antebellum. That track was called Downtown. So it's entirely different from the Downtown that we all remember from Petula Clark. Now, a couple of years ago, I did this show on my own on one occasion. I think, Michael, you were on holiday. And I played a couple of songs with the same name, but were entirely different. They weren't cover at all. I can't remember which ones they were now. And I thought to myself, that could be... Well, this could be an interesting kind of experiment for us to come up with two songs that are entirely different but have the same name. So there's one. That's Downtown by Lady Antebellum. Nothing to do with Petula Clark's Downtown, but there you are. So how about that? Maybe you could match that next time, Michael.
0: Well,
1: it's a challenge.
0: Well, this is Local Community Radio, which is on a wing and a prayer and seat of your pants sort of things. But if this was the BBC... we would have a computer screen in front of us and the entire BBC record library would be at our fingertips. And all you have to say is bring up every piece of music called Downtown and everyone would come up. And that's why you get these programmes on BBC where they say today's theme is the word love. And you just have to listen to their indulgence when they bring up every one of the hundreds of tracks called Love or Love in the title.
1: Okay, well...
0: We don't have that facility.
1: We don't have that facility here, no. We don't have a library here as such. But, Michael, I offer that to you as a challenge. So next time, you come up with two songs entirely different but with the same name.
0: Well, I think that's a challenge I'd like to take up.
1: It's interesting, isn't
0: the
1: it?
0: Same title... two different types of styles, maybe, two different singers and two different things. I saw a great thing on television only the other night. They did a tribute, I think it was on Sky Arts or one of those programmes, a tribute to Ray Charles. And he sung a Jacques Brel song, If You Go Away. And he did a very good version of it indeed. I haven't got a copy of anything that we can play today of either Ray Charles or Jacques Brel, but it's the kind of music that we do play on this programme. If you're a Ray Charles fan, listen out for that one. It's the Jacques Brel song, Ne me quitte pas, If You Go Away. Well, do stay with us. Don't go away. Stay with us. We're on the air for another hour and a half, and we've got all sorts of nice music lined up for you. And here's some nice, it's an old jazz or Dixieland or American style. It's Fats Waller and When Somebody Thinks You're Wonderful.

0: Well, it's all right. Yes. That was Fats Waller and a piece of music called When Somebody Thinks You're Wonderful.
1: And I think you played that for Hillary.
0: Well, yes.
1: And well, why not?
0: Well, Hillary
1: always... Because she is wonderful.
0: Hillary always comes to the studio and sits in on these programmes, and she is sitting in the background. We may even find an appropriate moment to switch your microphone on. You'll have to behave yourself and...
2: No, I don't think I'll be doing that.
0: Okay.
2: I can't behave myself and I'm not saying anything.
0: Anyway, she was just saying she can't behave herself.
1: No change there, then.
0: Needless to say, I didn't switch her microphone on. Anyway, we're playing all sorts of music for you. It's coming to you from Liverpool Community Radio, from our studio here just outside the Liverpool city centre. And if you ever wanted to... if you ever wanted to listen to our programme at any time around the clock or around the world, you can hear us on podcast, because what we do is we come into the studio, record the programme, they put it out about 8 times a week, and I'll tell you what those times are in a second, but we also go out on podcast. That means you can hear it any time you like. 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So it's Swerdlow-Co.
1: And I am the co, let me tell you.
0: Yes, you're the...
1: I'm the and co.
0: And present company. So there you are. You can hear us any time. So if you're listening to us right now on the radio, make a note of that podcast, and you can tell your friends they can listen to us. If you've got a pencil and paper handy, they put out this programme on 106.7 FM at the following times. So on a Monday, 2 o'clock in the morning, 2 o'clock in the afternoon, and 8 o'clock in the evening. Then on a Wednesday, 8 o'clock in the morning and 8 o'clock in the evening. On a Friday, 8 o'clock in the morning, and on a Saturday, 2 o'clock in the morning and 4 o'clock in the afternoon.
1: So if you can't sleep at 2 o'clock in the morning, we'll wake you up. Well, we'll keep you amused.
0: Similarly, we'll play nice, relaxing music. So if you are listening to us in bed or asleep or driving through the night, we hope that this music is a comfort and keeping you company.
1: The chances are, however, that my music is not nice and smoothing. Mine tends to be rocky and harder. So sorry about that, folks.
0: Give us an example. We've got another piece of...
1: A good example is the next track that you've got coming in.
0: Which is?
1: Little Star by a group called The Elegants. Now, if you're old enough to go back to the 1950s, to the doo-wop era, the amazing doo-wop era, you might have come across this once, being covered by others, including Dion. This one's called Little Star. It's by The Elegants.

0: So there you are. Regardless of what I said a little bit earlier in the intro to that record, in fact, the songs and the words, it's a lullaby. It's a kid's lullaby, Little Star. You probably all put your kids to sleep singing that all those years ago, or even now, or even tonight. Michael's gone to sleep already listening to it. So, yeah, that's a lullaby, not so rocky. The next one's more rocky.
1: I always remember a joke about Twinkle Twinkle, and I can't remember in what the context was, but it was something like, "Twinkle Twinkle Little Bat, how I wonder where you're at." And the poem didn't get any better than that.
0: Something about a tray up in the sky wasn't it? But I don't know any more about it. Play the next piece of music.
1: I wonder who gets the royalties for nursery rhymes, because someone must have written them in the first place. They once said that of all the songs in all the world, the one that gets the highest royalties is Happy Birthday to You.
0: Because it's sung in every language.
1: Yeah, because someone actually did write it, and it's still copyrighted.
0: Two sisters in America.
1: Yeah, yeah. Ooh, very good. Well, here's an unusual piece of music. Many years ago, the Liverpool Philharmonic Hall, before they built the music room at the back of the building, they had what's known as the Rodewald Suite, or Rodewald Suite, where they had a grand piano, concert grand piano, wheeled up in their lift. And they used to have sort of fringe performances. And this group, or this performer, a chap called Ben Waters, was performing, and I hadn't a clue who Ben Waters was. And someone said, "Don't miss the concert by Ben Waters upstairs in the Rodewald Suite, because he's doing a tribute to the Rolling Stones." And it's not so much the Rolling Stones as such, but it was one of the original members of the Rolling Stones, who was a guy called, Ian Stewart. Now, Ian Stewart was a pianist. Now, did you know that the Rolling Stones had a pianist in their original band?
0: No, I never knew that at all.
1: Well, apparently Ian Stewart was one of the members or founder members of the Rolling Stones, and he was very partial to Boogie Woogie in the style of Jelly Roll Morton and Pine Top Smith and all of those. So this guy, Ben Waters, did an entire concert of Boogie Woogie, New Orleans-style Boogie Woogie. And I remember sitting in the seats behind him, because the seats were spread around all over the place, and the seats behind him, and he had his right knee underneath the keyboard, and he was raising his leg up and down, and he must be very tall, because his knee actually came under the piano, and he was lifting the piano up and down while he was playing. And it was quite an unusual sight to see that this grand, I think it was a baby grand piano, bobbing up and down in time. However, listen to this amazing piece of music. It's in the style of Jelly Roll Morton. It's Ben Waters playing a piece of music called Boogie Woogie Stomp.

0: Oh wow, that was amazing. You know, you talk about him lifting his leg onto the keyboard and the piano's rising. I'm sure we've all been to see Jerry Lee Lewis, who doesn't lift the piano with his leg, but he kicks it. He plays the notes with his heel. He lifts his leg up and bangs his feet on the keys. That was an amazing track. Yeah. Play a bit more on that, Michael, later.
1: I will do. What's the jazz guy, Cullum?
0: Jamie Cullum.
1: Now, talking about respect for pianos, now you get people like Little Richard and Jerry Lewis dancing all over the piano. I once saw Jamie Cullum in a concert, and he was kicking the keyboard of a Steinway concert grand. Oof. Now, he should have got the sack for that and never appear in this theatre ever again. He probably said, well, you know, if I've damaged your piano, send me the bill. But I thought it was a little bit strange to see someone who is a well-known jazz aficionado and jazz pianist banging his heel down on the keyboard.
0: You kind of wouldn't expect that from him. On the other hand, we've all seen Pete Townsend as well, smashing his guitar all over the place. So there's something in the DNA of mad musicians, I think. They all have that thing hidden away in the back of their minds that all of a sudden comes to the fore of their minds.
1: Yeah.
0: And they either smash a guitar or...
1: Do you think it's the real thing, or is it a sort of cheap Woolworths guitar that they do that with?
0: Well, I think if you ask Pete Townsend that, he might give you an answer to that. Yeah. I don't think he had cheap Woolworths copies somehow. But now, then,
1: a lot of people listening to this won't know what Woolworths means. You know, it was a sort of not very respectful description of second-rate products that you bought very cheap at F.W. Woolworth. It's probably the day has gone, and now it's the pound world shops and so on.
0: Yeah, there's nothing cheap about... Well, the product was cheap in price, but not cheap in actual product. Mm. There was nothing the matter with Woolworths. It just got lost in time. It was a shop of its time or you know, a whole chain of shops of its time. Interestingly enough, in Australia, there is still a Woolworths chain. Yeah. And it's a very good shop, too.
1: Yeah.
0: So if you ever go into a Woolworths in Australia, don't be surprised.
1: Yes.
0: They don't have pick and mix, but they've got everything else.
1: And the other thing that Woolworths were famous for is that when they did what was known as the hit parade of the top 20 or 40 popular records of any particular week, they used to go to Woolworths, who sold singles, and say, what are your record sales for the past week? And Woolworths was a very reliable source of information on how pop records were selling. So there you are. Okay, well, we said before that we're doing this program at night time or very early in the morning in the wee small hours. So we play melodies and lullabies and, of course, the Great American Songbook. We've got a great one coming up on the turntable right now.
0: Yeah, we have indeed the fabulous Ella Fitzgerald, the timeless Ella Fitzgerald playing Rodgers and Hart, and this is Every Time We Say Goodbye.

0: Well, that was a bonus track, everybody. And if anybody can remember or know what the title of that song was, please ring give us a ring. Michael will tell you the number in a minute. Or
1: I think it was still written by Cole Porter.
0: It was. Now we're coming to the real thing, though. Okay. Every time we say goodbye, Michael.
1: And should I play that? But that
0: yeah, go on.
1: That would be track 11.
0: Track 11.
1: Okay.
0: Here we go. Instead of 10.

0: I think that's one of my favourite Ella songs. And I think we all admire songwriters, music writers and songwriters, but that one in particular, I think, where you have to find a rhyme for finer, and he comes up with from major to minor and actually changes the key from major to minor.
1: Yes.
0: It's absolutely beautiful. I mean, who would think of a thing like that? Actually, Lily

0: Allen came up with some wording to a rhyme with Tesco, and it was alfresco, dining alfresco.
1: Why not?
0: Yeah, and I know we're going to talk about Lily Allen
1: in a few minutes,
0: shortly today. Yeah. So there we are, Ella Fitzgerald. And you got a bonus track, everybody, as well.
1: I believe you can't find a word to rhyme with orange.
0: I've no idea about that.
1: That's supposed to be a well-known fact. Mm. You can't find a word to rhyme with orange.
0: Maybe you could change the word flange to something lange, or maybe. I don't know. I'll think about that. That's a challenge as well, isn't it?
1: Well, they are challenge.
0: Definitely a challenge. Very good.
1: The song Ella Fitzgerald has just sung goes down in my personal music-loving history, because when I was in my teens, I used to go to a youth club, and they kicked us out of the youth club at 10 o'clock, and we all used to say, having such a marvellous time, jiving and enjoying the company of fellow members. And one of us or the other would say, well, come on, all back to my house. The coffee is on. And we will listen to music. And in those days, we played music and drank coffee. Depending.
0: Well, I hope you weren't putting the coffee down your ear, Michael.
1: depending what mood you were in. Mm. And we had all these songs by Ella Fitzgerald, or sung by Ella Fitzgerald, Frank Sinatra, Mel Torme, Nat King Cole, and many, many more. And it was the days that I fell in love with Rodgers and Hart and George and Ira Gershwin and all those wonderful songwriters. And I didn't know that they were collectively known as the American Songbook or the Great American Songbook, but I certainly remembered the songs, remembered the words, the lyrics, and remembered the name of the composer and lyricist, and have never forgotten those names. And the beauty of songs sung by Ella Fitzgerald and Frank Sinatra is that they always sung the verse before the chorus. So you got the full version of the song as originally written. And I don't think anybody has done that ever since those days. So that's part of the thing that I always remember in my teens. They had competition in those days with a group called the Beatles. Now, in the late 50s, early 60s, pop groups started their infancy, especially in Liverpool, where we were born and bred and educated and enjoyed our formative years. And the Beatles were just one of the many groups that were up and coming in Liverpool. And it was in the days when they never sung their own compositions. They always sung songs by Buddy Holly, Jerry Lewis, Eddie Cochran, and so on. Even the Beatles, this was before the days that they started singing their own compositions, because that's one of the things that the Beatles did. They said, how on earth are we going to be different from all these other groups that are coming along? And they said, well, let's start writing our own material. And, of course, nobody can compete with that. But they did have a repertoire. Here's a piece of music that the Beatles and all the other groups of those early Liverpool days, the Mersey Beat, as they call it, has a typical song that they all sung. And this is on an album of songs by Paul McCartney. It's a complete indulgence on his part, as are a number of his albums. He brings together fine musicians, goes into a studio, probably pays for it out of his back pocket or whatever, and runs an album. This particular one was nostalgic songs of all the songs they sung in the early 60s. It's called No Other Baby.

Well, if you ever went to the Cavern or any of the venues where the Beatles and the other Merseybeat groups ever played, you would have heard that one because they all had a very similar repertoire and they copied each other. And it was in the days when they didn't write their own music, they just followed the style of other famous rock bands like Presley, who's the other one, Gene Vincent and so on. That was a complete indulgence of Paul McCartney. He brought that album out of nostalgic music of the days when he was doing all the clubs and pubs and bars in the days of the Beatles, early days. And on that album, it's tracks like Blue Jean Bop, Lonesome Town, Shake a Hand, I Got Stung, All Shook Up, and so on. And for good measure, he throws in one or two of his own compositions. The good thing about that album is it's all very high tech. In those days, when he was reminiscing and playing those pieces in the first place, they all stood behind one microphone and plugged into one or two amplifiers and recorded on a single track recorder. So that album, beautiful as it is very high tech. The little note he put on the album about that track, No Other Baby, written by two people called Bishop and Watson. He says, this is Paul McCartney, says, it's the most obscure song on the album. It was released as a single in 1958 by a British skiffle group called the Vipers. And he says, I've no idea how this one got so embedded in my memory. I haven't got that record, and I still, he said, I never had the record, and I still don't have it. Although I'm sure he did go out and buy a copy so that he could copy the exact style of No Other Baby. So that was a little bit of nostalgia. Talking about nostalgia, we every now and then on this programme we talk about famous people who have passed away since our last programme. And we used to be very into jazz on this programme in the days when it was exclusively a jazz programme. And we used to play a lot of Sonny Rollins. Now, Sonny Rollins, a very, very famous and influential person in world jazz, American saxophone player based in New York. He was born in 1930 and died in May, just recently, 2026. And he played with groups, he played by himself, and he also wrote one or two very famous pieces of music. I'm going to do two things. I'm going to play a piece actually played by Sonny Rollins. He didn't write it, but it was one of his normal repertoire. So here's the sound of Sonny Rollins and a piece of music called Reflections. And then in a few minutes' time, I'm going to play one of Sonny Rollins' famous own compositions.

Well, that was a piece of music called Reflections, played by Sonny Rollins, the famous American jazz saxophone player. And we're playing that because he passed away just recently in May in America. And what I'd like to do now is play one of Sonny Rollins' own compositions. It's almost a standard jazz classic and played by so many people. It's called Doxy, one of Sonny Rollins' own compositions. And here to play it is Cal Jader.

0: And the music fades away. That was Cal Jada, and it's spelt in a very unusual way. It's pronounced Jada, but it's spelt with a T. T-J-A-D-E-R. Cal Jada. And that was off his Greatest Hits album. And he was playing the piece of music written by the late Sonny Rollins called Doxy. And we played that because Sonny Rollins passed away in the month of May just recently. Well, you're listening right now to Liverpool Community Radio, coming to you on FM 106.7 if you're listening on your radio, or if you're listening on podcast, you might have caught us on the internet, where all you need to do is tune in at www.spreaker.com/show/swerdlow. That's SWERDLOW-CO. And you can always listen at any time, round the clock, anywhere on your computer or smartphone. So we do hope you're enjoying the programme. We're about, more than halfway through. Hope you're enjoying the music. And sometimes, as I said to you, we go out at 2 o'clock in the morning and 8 o'clock in the morning. So if you're listening and you want some company with some nice, easy listening music, then we hope that this programme is doing just that. OK, Edward, your next piece is...
1: Yeah, from the and co side of the table here, yeah. I'm going to play a song by a singer whom I've always loved and admired ever since she made her appearance at the Troubadour back in the late 60s. Linda Ronstadt it is. She's got a most pure voice, and it's just so unfortunate she became ill a few years ago. She got Alzheimer's, but one of the symptoms that hit her right early on was her vocal cords, and she hasn't recorded now. She hasn't sung for years. But if you ever get the opportunity to listen to Linda Ronstadt, any of her albums, and also the work that she did with Emmylou Harris, and also with Emmylou and Dolly Parton, the trio, is always worth listening to. So I'm going to play a track now, which this one's for Caroline. Carol, I hope you're listening and you're not swimming or doing something else. I don't know, I'll see you a bit later. Carol, this is for you, and it's called I Will Always Love You.

0: Now, isn't that the purest, purest voice you've ever heard? It would reduce you to tears. It does to me every time. And I know that Dolly Parton wrote it and it's been covered so often. And it's such a fabulous song.
1: And she laughs all the way to the bank.
0: Well, she absolutely does, yeah. I don't think that, what's his name, Porter Wagner.
1: Porter Wagner,
0: I don't think he was best pleased, but hey,
1: no.
0: He was holding the bank anyway.
1: Yes.
0: In those days.
1: It's a very strange story, the Porter Wagner and Dolly Parton story, in that he was jealously guarding her and he wanted her to be on his programme.
0: Yeah.
1: And he says, well, I'm the one that made you famous. And she said, yeah, but I'm the one that did the singing and I really ought to be on my own by now. And was there ever a legal battle between the two?
0: No, there wasn't a legal battle. They just fell out, but they fell out almost amicably.
1: Yeah.
0: She did go on her own, but still sang from time to time on the Wagoner show.
1: And wasn't that song, I Will Always Love You, dedicated to him?
0: It was her goodbye to him.
1: Yeah, yeah.
0: I will always love you, but I don't want to get in your way. that first line, I don't want to be in your way.
1: Yes.
0: So that was her goodbye to him, but it was amicable. She's done well, very well, although she's just cancelled a residency in Las Vegas. You know, her husband of 100 years or so died quite recently, and I think it's just absolutely knocked her sideways.
1: Yes. Well, her career, when she left that Country and Western programme, her career went into orbit, and then Porter Wagner just... Nobody ever heard of him anymore, so...
0: Porter Wagoner show did go on for quite some time. The Hayride, the Louisiana Hayride, he was on that a few times as well. But, yeah, he just faded away and he's no longer with us.
1: Yeah.
0: Oh, and by the way, talking about Chris Rea, I've just had a look. I owe him an apology. Yes, you're right. He died in December 25.
1: Not long ago.
0: Not long ago. Yeah. And did you know he was one of seven children?
1: Mm-mm.
0: I just looked that up.
1: And
0: as
1: he
0: well.
1: Was British, wasn't he?
0: He was British, Sheffield.
1: Yes.
0: Sheffield.
1: He was one of these performers with an international voice, and you never could tell whether he was American or Australian, but he was British.
0: Mm. One of the endearing traits, if you ever go and see any of his shows, he never moves. His feet are plucked out on the ground, and he doesn't run around, doesn't talk, and et cetera. Just get up there and just plays and sings, or he did.
1: You know who else is like that, or was like that? Roy Orbison just stood in one spot and the sound came out beautifully pure, fabulous songs.
0: Yeah, absolutely.
1: Not many today's singers and performers follow in that vein.
0: Unless you're watching Eurovision and none of them stand still.
1: Well,
0: they don't know the meaning of the word.
1: Well, it used to be a song competition.
0: It used to be.
1: It's all about performance.
0: In the days of Sandy Shaw and Cliff Richard, congratulations.
1: Yes. I think, Cliff Richard waltzed around the stage a bit.
0: Well, he did a bit, but Sandy Shaw never did. Yeah. Just turned up with no shoes.
1: I'm going to tell you something interesting, which you may not know about. I was tuning in my radio not long ago, on a Sunday night, ready to go to bed. So it was about 11:30. And I came across someone singing a George Gershwin song. And I thought, oh, that's unusual. What radio station is this? And because it was not where I normally tune my radio in. And it was one of the famous Gershwin songs. And at the end of it, this lady comes on and says, well, I played that record for you, Doris, in Argyle, or Gladys in Renfrewshire, or whoever it was, somewhere in the world. And she said, I hope you're listening tonight. And I remember you wrote and told me that you have an allotment, and sometimes you listen to the music while you're playing and doing the garden in your allotment. And she goes on and on, talking to one particular listener who might have written in with a request.
0: Maybe it was her only listener.
1: Well, I can tell you, she has an enormous listening public. And the name of her programme is Beverly's World of Music. And it's only on BBC Wales. Now, I accidentally tuned in to BBC Wales. It's a three-hour programme, very formulaic, because she talks very smoothly and very quietly, and she talks to anybody who happens to be listening as if they are the one and only person listening. And she's got a really schmoozy what's the word to describe her style? She says, I hope you're schnuckled up in bed or sitting in your armchair or under a cozy duvet, and this is just for you, and it comes from me with lots of love.
0: Maybe we should learn something from that, Michael.
1: Well, yes.
0: Maybe we should change our style and become really snuggly as well.
1: Well, you've got to listen to her programme. It's on BBC Radio Wales on a Sunday night from 11 till 1.
0: Oh, my God.
1: So they must love her, or she must have this enormous listening public. And she has this marvellous programme. Every alternate piece of music is American... Great American Songbook. She loves male voice choirs, and it's so formulaic that at exactly midnight she plays exactly the same tunes, two or three tunes, like a trademark, to make people feel that they've putting on a familiar glove or whatever it is. But you must listen this out for it. It's quite astonishing, her style. She's a retired opera singer. And they got her up at one of these famous rugby matches at Cardiff Arms Park to sing the national anthem. And she's got an enormous following. And her name is Beverly Humphreys. And the programme is called Beverly's World of Music.
0: So now, dear listener, we all know what Michael does on a Sunday night. Hillary, I think you need to do something about all that. Don't give him the Horlicks anymore.
1: Anyway, she always plays Perry Como, Frank Sinatra, Vic Damone, and she always plays Diana Krall. I don't think she's played this one. Anyway, here's Diana Krall.

0: beautifully sung. That was let's get it right.
1: Diana Krall,
0: the Canadian, very talented jazz singer and pianist. And that was Don't Dream It's Over. She didn't write it. It was a very famous rock band came out with that one. And for the minute, I just can't think of their name, but it should be on the tip of my tongue. That was Diana Krall. And I'm now going to play a nice piece of music. Tell me about Sandy.
1: Well, funnily enough, this is by Dion and the Belmonts. And I heard a track from Dion a week or two ago called Donna, Donna, the Prima Donna. So I went into my Dion collection, and would you believe I can't find a Donna? So the nearest name, single name, that I could find was one called Sandy. So now you're going to listen to Sandy instead of Donna.

0: There you are. Poor old Dion stood up by Sandy, who was not true.
1: You couldn't untrue. Sing that song with the false teeth.
0: Sandy.
1: Yeah, Sandy. I'm a very old Dion and the Belmonts fan. One of my all-time favourite pieces of music is Where or When, written by Rodgers and Hart.
0: It's on this album.
1: And I think the Dion and the Belmonts version of Where or When is one of the best. Mm. If you ever want to hear that song, I think Richard Rodgers and Lawrence Hart would have said that's one of our best interpretations of our song. Now, talking of interpretations of songs, just to remind you that you're listening to Liverpool Community Radio. On one side of the control panel is Edward and me, Michael, on this side. We're on the air for another 20 minutes or so, and I hope you're enjoying the music. We put this programme out, we record it, and it goes out from Liverpool Community Radio about 8 times a week for about 4 weeks. Then we come into the studio and record it again.
0: And we do it all over again.
1: And we do it all over again. And it goes out for another 4 or 5 weeks. So we have to be very careful, because we can't just say next week is so-and-so, because you could be listening to this programme at the end of the run or at the beginning of the run. But just to give you an idea of the timing, the World Football Competition is on at the moment, the FIFA World Championships of World Football, and some very exciting games going on. We saw Croatia lose to England the other night. Quite an interesting match. So that's just to show you, that's at the very beginning of the tournament, and that's when we recorded this programme. But talking of interpretations, I'm going to play you a piece of music now by Lily Allen. It's one of her famous hits, and it's called Smile. And then Edward is going to play a piece of music, and I'm going to challenge and say the piece of music he's playing by someone else is a copy of Lily Allen. You see what you think. I'm going to play first the Lily Allen version of Smile.

0: Well, we're going to try and do a little bit of jiggery-pokery here and fade the Lily Allen version out and play the other one. Who's singing on this one?
1: This is Caro Emerald. Now, I played this the last time out, and this is where Michael heard it. Caro Emerald, she's Dutch, and this track is called Back It Up. And just listen to the intro and see what you think.

0: Now, you tell me if that's not a copy.
1: No, I don't think it's a copy at all. I think there are certain similarities. The beginning, certainly, the first 8 bars, maybe 12 bars, are similar, but it's not a copy. And I'm not quite sure which one came out first. I mean, the Caro Emerald, there's a compilation made in 2010, so her version would have been before that. And I don't know when Lily Allen's version would have been. Again, it'll be on a compilation of some description, probably.
0: But I think the style of singing, the tone of voice, the rhyming, the rhythm, the backing, I don't know, there's something about it. I just think Lily Allen would not have been best pleased.
1: Or Caro Emerald might not have been best pleased.
0: Ah, now that's something I don't know which came first. Anyway, just to show you, we play all sorts of pieces of music.
1: And we make comparisons because we hear things.
0: Yes. Here's a piece of music sung by a group called Pink Martini. And the story behind this is that nobody had ever heard of Pink Martini until in France there was a general strike. And it became one of the signature tunes of the various people that went on strike in France. Now, Pink Martini are an American group. You may remember their style. Very, very talented. Anyway, I'm going to play you the famous piece of music called Sympathique. And the story goes that in the lyrics, it's something like, I've done all my work, now it's time for me to have a smoke. Well, the people that went on strike said, well, that's just the theme that we did when we were going out on strike. Listen now to Pink Martini and Sympathique.

That was Pink Martini. If you ever get the chance to see them doing one of their live shows, you're in for a treat. Before they even come on stage, there's about 20 instruments laid out on the stage, and you wonder what on earth is going to happen to these different pieces of beautiful musical instruments. And then about 10 of them come on with a very talented

0: in 91. And of course, we all know Mark Knopfler. So he and Chet Atkins got together, then put together this album. It's produced by Mark Knopfler, as called Poor Boy Blues.
1: Very good. They do a very good YouTube clip of the two of them playing. Anyway, let's give a listen now.

0: Well, there we are, come to the end of the program. 2 hours just flashed by. Hope you've enjoyed listening to our music and our little bit of chat and so on. We'll be on the air probably in about 5 or so weeks' time. If you're listening to this right at the beginning of our output, that's about 5 weeks. But if you're listening towards the end of it in June or July, we'll be on the air very soon. So do hope you're going to stay with us again when we come on the air. From me, Michael, and from Edward.
1: And Co.
0: And Co, yes.
1: From me and Hillary on this side of the desk. Yeah. Cheerio, everybody. Have a great summer and be happy and stay healthy.
0: Okay, bye for now.

0: Hi everyone, I'm Jo from Jobs Plus Toxteth. If you live in Liverpool late, you're out of work, thinking about a career change, or just need a bit of support, we are a local, friendly team who are here to help you with anything from CVs, job searching, applications, and interview practice. We also hold small community events to help people get out of the house, mix with their neighbours, and that helps them with stress and it eases loneliness. We've also got an amazing garden space and it looks beautiful this time of year with all the flowers in bloom, and the Toxteth birds and the bees are loving it too. As well as all that, we can help you find training and connect you to real local opportunities. Plus, we've got guaranteed interviews with some of the biggest employers in the city. You can find us at 3 Kelvin Grove in Toxteth. It's just a short walk from Prince's Park Gates. We're open Monday to Friday, 9 till 4:30. You don't need to struggle alone. Pop in, have a chat, have a cuppa, and let Jobs Plus Toxteth help. So, why not call us on 07 483 426 969. If you haven't got a pen, I'm going to say it again: 07 483 426 969, or just search in Google Jobs Plus Toxteth and on social media. But don't forget, if you do get in touch, make sure you mention that you heard about us on Liverpool Community Radio.
1: Oh, I'm so glad school's done and you're ready to go with the boysy lot.
2: Yeah, and I'm so excited for it tonight, Jez. Are you?
1: Yeah, honestly, I really am. Lexi, are you coming tonight?
3: Well, what are you going on about? What's the boysy?
1: You really don't know what the boysy is?
3: Not the faintest idea.
1: Well, the boysy is Edgehill Youth Club.
2: It used to be just for boys, but now it's for both genders.
1: Well, there's football,
2: art,
1: table tennis,
2: pool,
1: dancing machines,
2: and air hockey,
1: and lots more.
3: Wow, that's a lot of things. But who works there?
1: Lots of boss staff.
3: Well, how much is it to get in?
2: It's only £1 entry.
1: There's a tuck shop, which you don't need much for. It's all dead cheap.
3: Oh, really?
2: Shall we go then, Mummy?
3: Yeah, go on then. Let's go.
1: Come on, let's go. Yay!
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0: Hi everyone, I'm Jo from Jobs Plus Toxteth. If you live in Liverpool late, you're out of work, thinking about a career change, or just need a bit of support, we are a local, friendly team who are here to help you with anything from CVs, job searching, applications, and interview practice. 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We've also got an amazing garden space and it looks beautiful this time of year with all the flowers in bloom, and the Toxteth birds and the bees are loving it too. As well as all that, we can help you find training and connect you to real local opportunities. Plus, we've got guaranteed interviews with some of the biggest employers in the city. You can find us at 3 Kelvin Grove in Toxteth. It's just a short walk from Prince's Park Gates. We're open Monday to Friday, 9 till 4:30. You don't need to struggle alone. 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

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I realise £100 is a big ask, especially at the moment. 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But more importantly, you'll get a warm, fuzzy feeling that you or your organisation is contributing to a worthwhile community project. You can either make a one-off payment by Bax of £100 or set up a monthly standing order of only £8.34. Donations need to be made to Kensington Vision, which is all one word, Community Interest Company via the Co-op Bank. Our SOR code is 089299. That's 089299. And our bank account details are 65255654. That's 65255654. If you'd like more information or more details, then contact me, Steve Farragher, by emailing steve@l-c-r.co.uk. 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

0: 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Good afternoon, good evening, good morning, wherever you listen to us. It is a new Daily Cross. I'm me, Matthew Guys, with you till 2. Not on Beyond Today, being Thursday. Alan's here. Hello.
1: Hello.
0: Ah, there you are.
1: Good to see you, mate.
0: And you, mate. Went here last week, but, you know.
1: Yeah.
0: It's all right, you know.
1: No, I was counting the bruises.
0: You were, yeah. We'll talk about that later.
1: Yeah.
0: If you don't know who we are or what we are, let me introduce ourselves. First of all, I hope you enjoyed the last hour of music. If you listen to the later show or maybe listening as you download it, we did a great hour an hour ago. Where were you? We are Liverpool's only local community radio station on FM. We are Liverpool Community Radio. We're on 106.7 FM. 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We're all on there together. We all play nice together. We never get invited for tea. And the show's New Daily Cross on Monday, Friday between 12 and 2. First hour of the paper, second hour of a guest. Ladies and gentlemen, we have a special today. Oh, yes. Join us at 1 o'clock. Not for one, not for two, but for three items. Three pieces of paper I have in front of me.
1: Three layers of chocolate.
0: Rumour has it he has a box of cakes ready. Keep going. Simon from HMRC is going to join us just after 1 o'clock. He's going to be talking about the HMRC student summer jobs apps.
1: Mm-hmm.
0: Also, we're going to talk about self-assessment payments. And also, it's getting cheeky, send the third one, side hustles. Things should invoice him.
1: What is Simon's side hustle?
0: Being a DJ. Anyway, if you want to get in touch, it's 0776190806. I dare not look at my phone. Expert at LCRFM, Facebook, Liverpool Community Radio, New Voice of the City. Also available on Instagram and TikTok. Don't bother asking me the handles. Ain't got a clue. Right, headlines on the front of the papers. Alan, over to you.
1: Yeah, I've got the eye and there's a lot on the front page today.
0: Ooh.
1: The principal headline has got significant interest to me because it refers to a guy whose office is about a mile and a half from where I used to live.
0: Oh, okay.
1: Water executives face criminal charges. They're accused of a major conspiracy to fake sewage tests.
0: Ooh.
1: The water we're putting out is allegedly cleaner.
0: Oh, right, okay.
1: The eye has been calling for prosecution for illegal sewage dumping in our Save Britain's Rivers campaign. Southern Water's former chief executive, Matthew Wright, and three others were charged with conspiring to defraud regulators for allegedly faking sewage data. The judge says they're very serious allegations, and they state there was extensive fraud at a high level in the company and on a large scale with a view to covering up pollution.
0: Ooh.
1: Landmarks for environmental accountability as individual executive are going on trial. A maximum prison sentence on convictions for conspiracy to defraud is 10 years. Wright denies all wrongdoing, but Southern Water faces multiple other charges.
0: Fair enough.
1: So I'll have a look at that later.
0: Yep.
1: Look at that later. So,
0: okay.
1: Other bits and pieces on here.
0: Yep.
1: Free plug-in power banks will be given to households to cut energy bills.
0: That's nice.
1: That's on page 6.
0: Okay.
1: The student death trap. I owe £140,000, but I can't save for a pension.
0: Right.
1: Then there's an opinion piece here. Look, darling, I privatised the Cretaceous period. It's about how mega wealthy are now buying up fossils and what have you. And
0: buying up fossils?
1: Yes.
0: Fair enough.
1: And last bit on here.
0: Yeah, that was the last bit there.
1: Two pieces on here. One, the BBC funding shake-up could make Netflix and Disney Plus users pay extra. And they're saying how social media will change music.
0: Oh, God. Yeah.
1: That'd be quite interesting because the French are now enforcing an age limit on social media usage for the under 15s.
0: Are they?
1: Yep.
0: Jeez. Anyway, I've got the Echo, our friends at St. Paul's Square.
1: Mm-hmm.
0: Hi to them down there. Yeah, they do listen.
1: Yeah.
0: Especially that Doyle. Anyway.
1: And Mr. Ghost.
0: No, he's in Chicago. He's gone on the preseason tour. So it looks as if he's working.
1: Yeah.
0: But he isn't.
1: He's enjoying himself.
0: He is, yes. Anyway, on the front of the Echo, we have Let Us Play, Kids Step Up Their Fight for a Park. A sports story, Liverpool set their sights on French winger Mahrez. Thank you. Mahrez. Is that right?
1: Mahrez.
0: All right, Mahrez. God almighty. And Amazon Bezos is in talks over buying a stake in the club.
1: Mm.
0: What type of steak? Ribeye, medium rare. Well done.
1: A minority.
0: You didn't get the joke, did you? Yes. Jeez. Main headline on the... Honestly,
1: a minority team.
0: Like working with the... Anyway. Main headline front. Hundreds banned by Reds. Huge crackdown on ticket touts and others who breached the rules. So, we look at those stories.
1: Yep.
0: As well. So there you go. So.
1: One of the good things...
0: What's that?
1: One of the good things in the Echo...
0: Yes.
1: The sports pages aren't necessarily on the back page. They start from about page 10 and go on.
0: Stop it. You're just trying to...
1: No.
0: You're just trying to rile them down at St. Paul's Square. No.
1: Well, they should say hello more often then.
0: They should do, but they never do. I mean, you know.
1: Yeah.
0: Yeah, they come in. Yeah. Yeah. Don't even come in for a cup of tea. Yeah.
1: They even allow Pedro to... No,
0: that's the Beeb. Where the centre Beeb.
1: Yeah. That's all right,
0: as well as that, we're playing music from local bands. Going to kick off with this one. Now, I've got to spell it out, this band. You probably know who it is, but I have to spell it out for reasons that...
1: Become obvious.
0: P-E-A-N-E-S-S.
1: Penis.
0: Correct, penis. But if you say it normally, it sort of...
1: I can't believe they intended it to be anything other than that.
0: But it makes you remember them, doesn't it?
1: Absolutely.
0: Yeah. So anyway, the girls from Chester, P-E-A-N-E-S-S.
1: Yep.
0: And Ugly Veg. Liverpool Community Radio 106.7 FM. I almost said Bill Steel Evans. It's not. It's New Delhi Crescent. And we're here till 2. I need to go back to bed.
1: I wonder how...

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1: Hi everyone, I'm Jo from Jobs Plus Toxteth. 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We're open Monday to Friday, 9 till 4:30. You don't need to struggle alone. 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
3: Yeah, Frank's Jazz Show is back on the 4th of August. 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Mm-hmm. Get down, go show Frankie support. That man can play a sax. Mm-hmm. Liverpool Community Radio 106.7 FM. Delicos on me, Matt Charms. Al Stubbs over there.
4: Hello.
3: With his little two. Going to be joined in round about 40 minutes of time. That should give him time to eat a box of cakes and maybe a couple of biscuits. Simon from HMRC.
4: Do you think he'll share them with himself?
3: Behave yourself. He doesn't share when it comes to cakes.
4: One of the seven deadly sins, gluttony.
3: Well, did you know, actually, right, he was over here in Liverpool. Yeah. We were meant to have him on last week, but he was over here in Liverpool.
4: Yeah.
3: Didn't pop in. Said his schedule was too busy.
4: Should've.
3: Nice knowing you're not wanted, innit?
4: I wouldn't say that to him. I'd say something far worse.
3: I know you would, but that's you. Anyway, right, let's move on. Let's move on, shall we? Yeah. I just want to read a couple of things out before we go over to you, Al.
4: Yeah.
3: On Wednesday, the 29th of July, if you're not doing anything, Mencap turns 80.
4: Mm-hmm.
3: It's up at the Mencap Community Cottage, 6 to 8 Mariners Road, Crosby, or Crosby. Mm-hmm. L23 6XX, that's 6S for sugar, X for X-ray.
4: Mm-hmm.
3: Put it in your chat lab if you're going along. The stalls are Samba Band, Zumba, DJ, Crafts, Luxury Raffles, and a lot of fun between 10 and 4. Join the Mencap up there next Wednesday. Kenny Fields all day. 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Sunday, 9th of August, 12 till 5 at the 24 Hall Lane. So that's the Kensington Fields Community Centre. L780Q, if you want to go along, then 9th of August. And plug this because it's starting a week today. We had the casting last week, Kyle and the gang. And the important of being earnest with the Thingwall players. Is being performed on the 30th of July, the 31st of July, and the 1st of August, twice.
4: Mm.
3: So it's 7:30 on the 30th of July, 7:30 on the Friday, and there's a 2:30 show on the Saturday and a 7:30 show on the Saturday. Mm. Tickets are £10 or £5 for concessions. It's at the Thingwall Community Hall, 149 Thingwall Road, L15 7JX, more sat nav. Get a pen if you want to book a ticket. Here we go, is the website. www.trybooking.com/UK/events/landing/115490/Jesus. That's a long address.
4: Yeah.
3: But don't put that last bit in because you probably won't get it. Anyway.
4: Okay.
3: Okay.
4: I'm impressed.
3: Thanks. Not as much as me.
4: Before I start.
3: Oh, no.
4: I want to give a shout out to the guys in Rob and Pete in Pete's Tackle Shop in County Road.
3: Afternoon, guys.
4: Opposite B&M.
3: Anyone else you want to mention? You know, you mentioned B&M. I mean, why did we say hello to Asda?
4: Other shops are available. But
3: that is true.
4: I was using it as a navigation point.
3: All right, okay, fair enough. Let you off with that one.
4: I went in there a couple of weeks ago.
3: Yes.
4: And these guys, they was A, very knowledgeable. B, really competitively priced. Considering it's a shop, they cater for sea angling, lake angling, river angling.
3: Right.
4: They're knowledgeable because they indulge in all three styles of fishing.
3: Okay.
4: So yes, they do know what they're on about. B, they're very, very generous with their help and advice. I can't say enough for them, but you can get everything. They've just installed fridges so they can now sell live bait as well.
3: Nice.
4: So give them a try.
3: Okay. They're
4: cracking bunch of lads.
3: Fair enough, free adverts.
4: So anyway, let's look at the
3: we'll send you the
4: side panel on the News Matrix.
3: We'll send you the inbox.
4: Yeah.
3: Are you listening, by the way, just a matter of interest?
4: Say?
3: Did you say they'd be listening?
4: Yes.
3: Okay, cool. Oh, he won't send you in bush.
4: Yeah, they'll probably send me. Yeah,
3: just give Alan some worms.
4: They probably send me an
3: invoice. Give Alan some worms. Right, moving swiftly on. Go on.
4: Okay, today's quote of the day is from Ann Richards, who, in the mid '90s, was the Democratic governor of Texas.
3: Okay.
4: She said, "I feel very strongly that change is good because it stirs up the system."
3: Okay.
4: I think Donald Trump must have been listening to the only Democrat ever. Anyway, today's birthdays.
3: Ah, yes. Happy birthday for the 23rd of July.
4: Yeah. Happy birthday. My sister Sue is 67 today.
3: Oh, very nice. Happy birthday,
4: Happy birthday, Sue, if you're listening.
3: I doubt she will be, but she are. Happy birthday.
4: So, happy birthday to Woody Harrelson.
3: Oh, yeah. Now, he broke prominence really in Cheers back in the 80s. Woody Harrelson, 68.
4: 65.
3: That was close.
4: Close.
3: Yeah, that's good for me.
4: Slash.
3: From his... Guns N' Roses.
4: Yes.
3: One of the best guitarists. Slash. 58.
4: He's 61.
3: He's not.
4: Yeah.
3: Wow.
4: And I think his leather hat is a lot older than that.
3: More than likely.
4: Joe Brand.
3: Comedian. Joe Brand. Oh, 56?
4: 69.
3: No way. No. Never knew that.
4: Very funny lady too.
3: Yeah, didn't know that till you told me.
4: Yeah. The one that really shocked me.
3: Oh no.
4: Daniel Radcliffe.
3: Harry Potter.
4: Harry Potter by any other name.
3: Oh, I don't know.
4: He's also done some good stuff on the stage.
3: Has he? Oh, yeah, he was in the Agatha Christie. He was in Woman in Black.
4: Yeah.
3: Yeah. Get me getting cultured.
4: You like live yogurt.
3: Trust you to take it down a yogurt route. Don't even know what a yogurt is. Never tried. Anyway, moving swiftly on. Daniel Radcliffe, 44.
4: 37.
3: Boobs.
4: When you remember him as a barely teenage person.
3: Harry. Alan. Yeah. I've never watched any Harry Potter. I've never read the book.
4: I managed to stay awake for the first 15 minutes.
3: I've never watched it.
4: Somebody woke me up and accused me of snoring and drowning out of the film.
3: Might not be a bad thing.
4: It probably was a good thing, actually.
3: Probably was, actually, yeah. Maybe so.
4: Happy birthday also to Monica Lewinsky.
3: Monica. Yes, Monica Lewinsky, of course. The infamous Bill Clinton.
4: Bill Clinton.
3: I did not have
4: friend.
3: Relationships with that woman.
4: Yes.
3: God. Monica Lewinsky. I'd say she's got to be at least 62.
4: 53.
3: No.
4: Yeah.
3: Jeez.
4: Mr. Clinton likes them young.
3: Leave it.
4: Well, she was only an intern, so she would have been kind of university age, so 22, 23.
3: You're asking me?
4: Yeah.
3: You're genuinely asking me? Oh, I haven't got a clue. Anyway, go on.
4: So, Maurice Greene.
3: Maurice...
4: Former sprinter.
3: Oh, yeah. Maurice Greene, he must be in his... He's got to be in his... 48?
4: 52.
3: No.
4: So not far.
3: No.
4: And the last one I've got here...
3: Yeah.
4: One of my favourite country singers.
3: Oh. Go on.
4: Alison Krauss.
3: Who?
4: Alison Krauss.
3: Does it ring a bell?
4: Isn't she Elvis Costello's wife?
3: Oh, my Wikipedia?
4: Yeah.
3: I haven't got a clue. Stop looking at me. I don't know.
4: I'm very
3: What's
4: sorry.
3: Her name?
4: Yeah. Mind you, as the DJ.
3: What's her name?
4: Alison Krauss.
3: How do you spell Krauss?
4: K-R-A-U-S-S.
3: Right. She's an American singer.
4: Yeah.
3: Right. No. No. Hmm. She's not.
4: I saw her on a...
3: So if Elvis Costello would be listening, sorry.
4: Yeah. I saw Alison Krauss sing with Dolly Parton and Emmylou Harris at the Rock and Roll Hall of Fame induction.
3: Right.
4: Also saw her sing with the guy that sang Sweet Baby James.
3: Pass. Genuinely.
4: The name will come back to me in a minute.
3: Yeah, it's an idea.
4: When you're old.
3: When it does, let me know.
4: Yeah. Okay, so today's anniversary for Thursday the 23rd of July.
3: Did we guess her age?
4: Sorry.
3: We didn't guess her age, did we? Hang on. So if you take that away from... 55.
4: Yep, very good.
3: Only because I just read it there.
4: Exactly.
3: Exactly.
4: So today's anniversary for Thursday, the 23rd of July, 1829. No, it's not the day my sister was born.
3: Whoa. Well, to be harsh on a birthday.
4: I am older than her.
3: Wow.
4: It's fair enough, given the abuse I take from my sister.
3: Jeez.
4: Probably deserve it, but never mind. Right, so US inventor William Burt receives a patent for his typographer, an early writing machine. Although it was slower than handwriting and never commercially successful, the invention anticipated the later typewriter and marked a step towards the mechanisation of written communication.
3: Oh, okay. So, typewriter.
4: Typewriter.
3: Very good. Okay. Just before you move on to your list. Morning, Matt in Allen from Fort Lauderdale. Hello, Joyce and Tom. How are you? They were in the Outback Bar, which is an Aussie-themed bar chain over there. In the bar a lot, aren't they? Yeah. And they met Damon Jojo again. Now, it's Texas last week, tell them met. Damon, who works for Delta Airlines, is flying the Liverpool squad to Chicago.
4: Yeah.
3: So we told them not to forget to play You'll Never Walk Alone over the speaker for them. We also told them to listen to LCR. give LCR a listen on the smart speaker if they get a chance. Thanks very much.
4: Yeah, thank you.
3: Thank you. Appreciate it. Hope you two are well over there in Florida.
4: Have a good tinny or three.
3: Have a what?
4: A good tinny or three.
3: Oh. I think he means have a drink.
4: A beer.
3: Yeah. So it's about 7:31 in the morning in Florida. Yep. Hell yeah. Just the right time. God almighty. Have you got a list there before you start?
4: Yes, I have.
3: My God. I think he needs a drink, folks. Genuinely does.
4: I have a list which is cheesy choices are tried and untested.
3: Shall I play the music?
4: Yeah.
3: Okay. Honestly, just can't wait. Go on.
4: Okay. 2/3 of Britons say they hate blue cheese despite never having tried it. According to research from Clawson Farms, 89% of Britons say that they enjoy cheese, but 39% don't venture beyond a mild cheddar.
3: Okay.
4: I don't touch cheese at all because, to me, a pizza is death in a box.
3: You've said that before.
4: Yeah.
3: So there's a top 10 cheeses then.
4: Top 10 cheeses.
3: Nothing cheesy
4: at
3: in
4: 10,
3: this.
4: At 10.
3: Yeah.
4: Stilton.
3: I don't get and Stilton.
4: The air turns blue.
3: Very good. I don't get Stilton. Go on.
4: No. I'm glad I don't.
3: No.
4: At 9, halloumi.
3: Sort of, is that Greek cheese?
4: It's
3: is that the rubbery type of stuff?
4: It's sort of white and it's a bit...
3: Okay.
4: Yeah.
3: Okay, go on.
4: At 8, feta.
3: That's Greek.
4: Greek,
3: that's Greek, isn't it? That's
4: goat cheese.
3: Yeah.
4: At 7, the only cheese I've eaten and not been ill over...
3: Go on.
4: ...is brie.
3: Ugh.
4: And it's like... Brie, to me, tastes like butter with attitude. At 6...
3: Apologies, only bars of butter, listen.
4: Yeah. At 6, you've got parmesan.
3: Yeah, if you like your pizza, okay, fair enough, yeah.
4: At 5, cream cheese.
3: Ooh.
4: For example, Philadelphia.
3: Other brands are available.
4: Yeah. Well, I'm only reading what's here.
3: Yeah, I know, but I'm just saying.
4: Yeah.
3: When you mention a brand, I'd say other brands are available. Go on.
4: At 4, my dad's favourite, Red Leicester.
3: Yeah, I mean, it's one of those, isn't it? Red Leicester's one of those cheeses. It's sort of like...
4: Red.
3: It's on a cheese board.
4: Yeah.
3: Like, usually goes first.
4: Yeah. At 3, mild cheddar.
3: Oh. Mild cheddar?
4: Yeah.
3: What do you mean doesn't swear?
4: Yeah. At 2, mozzarella. Buffalo mozzarella.
3: Buffalo mozzarella.
4: Buffalo mozzarella. It's what they put on pizza, I think.
3: All right.
4: And at the top of the list is mature cheddar.
3: So many jokes. But not going to go there.
4: Yeah, that was actually quite so gentle for... Normally with the list, we can generate something fairly passionate. Go forth and multiply type thing.
3: Just seemed to be a bit cheesy this week.
4: Yeah.
3: Change music quick, man. No, you just press the wrong button again. You're getting as good as Simon was on there. Anyway, he's just text.
4: Yeah.
3: I'm not looking.
4: Yes, you are. on
3: I'm
4: there.
3: I'm not.
4: Is it printable?
3: Not yet. Give it a chance. Anyway, this day music, that's what this music is for. Simply because it's quite a nice 80s ballad. Or 80s. I think the official radio term for it is bed. Don't ask me what that means. I haven't got a clue. Could ask Simon, but he's got no clue either. Anyway, let's go back in time. 1955.
4: I was born.
3: Were you?
4: Yep.
3: Okay. Well, Slim Whitman was at number one in the UK single charts with Rosemary, and not the source either. The single stayed at the top of the charts for 11 weeks. Whitman held the record for most consecutive weeks at the chart at number one, 11 weeks until 1991, when a certain Brian Adams decided he wanted to beat it. Nice. Day in the life. Day music without the Beatles?
4: No.
3: Exactly. 1964, they're number one in the single charts with A Hard Day's Night. Mm-hmm. It was the group's fifth UK number one.
4: Ooh.
3: 1966, a bit after the World Cup. Frank Sinatra was number one in the US album chart with Strangers in the Night. The LP, remember that, would be the most successful of his career, being certified platinum for 1 million copies sold in the US. And the title track would earn him 2 Grammy Awards for Record of the Year and the Best Male Vocal Performance.
4: He hadn't got his best voice, but by God, he could phrase a lyric.
3: A bit like you. 1968, the Beatles are back. Working at Abbey Road, the studios. The Beatles recorded Everybody's Got Something to Hide Except Me and My Monkey. Catchy. From their forthcoming double album, which is...
4: My album.
3: No, The Beatles. Apparently. I'm just reading what it says on screen.
4: Yeah.
3: 1969, the Rolling Stones were at number one in the single charts with Honky Tonk Woman, the group's eighth and last UK number one. It was written by Mick Jagger and Keith Richards while on holiday in Brazil, and the Stones initially recorded the track as Country Honk in London in March 69, with Brian Jones present during these sessions. There you go. Let's jump forward in time. 1983, Paul Young had his first UK number one single with his version of Marvin Gaye's Wherever I Lay My Hat, open brackets, That's My Home, close brackets. The song's title was parodied by UK indie band Super Furry Animals in their 99 song Whenever I Lay My Phone, That's My Home.
4: Mm-hmm.
3: Nice. Do you know the band that Paul Young used to sing with? Just a matter of interest?
4: I should do.
3: It's the Q-Tips. And this day, 1984, the Cars released Drive from the Heartbeat City album as a single. Upon its release, the Drive became the Cars' highest chart single, with a peak at number three in the US charts. It's associated with a 1985 Live Aid event, where it's performed by Benjamin Orr during a Philadelphia concert, and previously the song was used as the background music montage of clips depicting the contemporaries, that's a big word, famine during the London event, which is introduced by David Bowie. A few things happen this day in music. What?
4: We like the Cars.
3: We do. We do like the Cars. All right, play some music. We'll come back and talk some more stories. We are 20 minutes away from Sam from HMRC. This is Banners, Best View on Liverpool. I am.

0: 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Email me, Krista, spelled K-R-I-S-T-A, at l-c-r.co.uk. And you could be getting on Write On.
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5: 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I'm Matthew Arms, Alan Stubbs over there.
6: Hello.
5: 15 minutes from now, maybe give or take, we're going to be joined by Simon from HMRC for not one, not two, but a hat-trick of appearances. Mm-hmm. Anyway, as I mentioned earlier, the owner of the Jazz Cabin on this fine station, who's back on the 4th of August with a live show, is playing at Frederick's on Hope Street tomorrow night, 9 o'clock. It's free to get in. Get yourself down there. Go and say hello to Frank. Buy a CD. Mm. Anyway, right, back to the papers. Al?
6: Okay, let's have a look at the news matrix.
5: Indeed.
6: Okay, day at a glance. So, Royal Mail has unveiled a set of stamps highlighting Britain's military jets. It features the Gloucester Meteor F1, the Lockheed Martin F-35B Lightning, the Avro Vulcan B2, the Gloucester Javelin, the Hawker Siddeley Hawk, the Hawker Siddeley Buccaneer S2B, the Davelin Vampire, and the Tornado GR4. Mm. The one thing it doesn't include, which surprises me, is the Harrier. You know, because that genuinely broke a mould.
5: Yeah, well, yeah. The Jump Jet Harrier. The Harrier.
6: Yeah. Jump Jet.
5: I don't know.
6: And
5: ask me, mate.
6: A former police officer who harassed an Avon and Somerset police colleague has been sentenced to a community order and unpaid work. Jack Wood, 32. Where's John Cochrane when you want to see him?
5: That's true.
6: Previously admitted charges of harassment. Bristol Magistrates Court heard that Wood sent 54 messages to colleagues between September 2024 and October 2025. Then couple of things on here that grabbed me. French politicians have approved a ban on social media access for children under the age of 15 as concerns grow around the world over the impact platforms have on the health and safety of minors. France becomes the first country in Europe to follow Australia, where the world's first ban for under 16s on sites including Facebook, Snapchat, TikTok and YouTube came into force last December. France opens the way by being the first country in Europe to adopt a

0: is fast becoming unsustainable as a result of rising costs. The Glasgow-based company said it's billed for up to 150 performers and crew in the capital had risen by 72% between December 2019 and December 2025, and now tops at more than £200,000. The plea, which comes ahead of the visitor levy, which will see those staying in hotels, B&Bs, short-term rents and other tourist accommodation charged an additional 5%. The levy comes into force tomorrow.
1: Okay.
0: There was another part as well where the Glasgow School of Art, the Rennie Mackintosh building that caught fire, it's expected to cost something like £250 million to fill, and they just haven't got the money to do it after they promised that it would be restored exactly as it was.
1: Jeez.
0: So they've now got to find £250 million to fulfil a promise.
1: Wow.
0: And the last bit of culture for a while, unless I can go and find something else.
1: No, please don't.
0: Says the Louvre's Apollo Gallery reopened to public in Paris yesterday for the first time since last year's crown jewels heist.
1: Oh, yeah.
0: But the collections and precious jewels that it once displayed there have been removed, as the museum said the gallery is returning to its 17th century ceremonial purpose. Security at the museum has been boosted with the addition of surveillance cameras and anti-intrusion systems. On the day of the heist, thieves took less than 8 minutes to force their way through a window into the Apollo Gallery and steal crown jewels valued at €88 million. That's £75 million.
1: Yes, never been found since, have they?
0: No.
1: Coming closer to home, more than £1.2 million worth of assets have been seized and hundreds of lifetime bans have been issued and a huge crackdown on LFC ticket touting. The club has worked alongside Merseyside Police to seize upwards of £1.2 million in assets relating to organised ticket touts, with several cases still ongoing on the Proceed to Crime Act, the club has announced. The operation has seen convictions in relation to ticket touting in the last 12 months, with another case currently going through the court. The police operation focused on the laundering of criminal proceeds as a result of the illicit ticket sales, and the club continued to crack down on ticket touting both online and outside the ground. Liverpool FC said it analysed close to 700,000 ticket registrations last season, with almost 68,000 believed to be fake accounts, resulting in them being blocked or cancelled. A further 121,000 accounts remain under investigation by the club. The club has since issued 432 lifetime bans, 383 to all red members, 41 to season ticket holders, 8 to seasonal hospitality members, and 115 indefinite suspensions. Now, a lifetime ban is permanent, but with the indefinite suspensions, they have a minimum period of typically 3 years, after which the account holder must apply for reinstatement. The majority of bans or suspensions came from the authorised selling of season tickets, membership tickets or hospitality tickets in breach of the club's terms and conditions. Those bans or suspended can apply to the Independent Football Ombudsman. The club's also reported a 33% increase in the number of burner phones used for entry to the ground, identified and entry either denied or the phones seized by Merseyside Police as a result. Now, burner phones are often much cheaper models than phones, and in this case, used to keep tickets on before being handed to customers. Targeted stops are also increased outside the ground on match days by LFC, resulting in prevention of access to the ground for those with accounts that had suspicious activity. The club said it averaged 300 stops before home games, while away games it carries out stop checks. Liverpool said a further 3,847 tickets were cancelled for suspicious purchase activity throughout the season. Detective Chief Inspector Nick Suffield from Merseyside Police Economic Crime Team said this is a fantastic example of partnership between ourselves and LFC for the good of the fans and public. So this is the club went on to, as well as the ticket out and sanction, 28 cases were highlighted as part of the club's Red Together initiative, which looks at equality, diversity and inclusion. This saw either lifetime bans or suspensions, including 3 for racist and homophobic abuse, 13 for inappropriate touching or language, 4 for assault and 1 for tragedy chanting. And the club's warned anyone who is at Anfield with a ticket that has not been forwarded in line with the club's terms and conditions or without a ticket at all will be ejected. Supporters were advised by the club not to buy from unofficial

0: online channels or sellers. The club states that upwards of 9 out of 10 tickets listed on these official sites either do not exist or the touted tickets have been sold multiple times. This is a problem that's been going on for, yes, I'd say, the last 10 years.
1: Yeah.
0: And it seems to be spiralling out of control. Liverpool changed, a couple of seasons ago now, changed the ticketing policy to have a NFC policy, near field communication. So you have a QR code, which you scan to get in.
1: Mm.
0: If you're a member, you can buy a membership and you can get, you know, apply for the ballot to get tickets for the cup games or league games or something. So those are, you know, they're your tickets.
1: Mm.
0: Now, if you can't make it and you want to forward on to a family or friend, that's fine. You know, that. But this is a case of some people are purchasing vast amounts of memberships.
1: Yeah.
0: And the cheapest membership is $19.99.
1: Mm.
0: So, you know, if you buy 10 of them, different names,
1: yeah,
0: you know, you get on the auto club scheme or the auto cup scheme and that, you know, and then the ticket costs you, say, I don't know, for a cup game, say about £40, right? And you should then sell that on to someone for treble that. If you do that over 10 cards, you see where the money's being made.
1: Yeah.
0: It's not good for fans who come from all over the world, different parts of the country, who purchase tickets thinking it's genuine, and it's not. And also as well, the ones with the burner phones, they will actually scan the person in, and then disappear. So you can see why the club's cracking down it, but. Where does this leave the genuine fans? Those who want to get tickets but can't because they're so oversubscribed.
1: Hmm.
0: So people think, well, I'll go online and I'll do this and, you know, hopefully I've got a ticket.
1: What about limiting the number of tickets that an individual or make it plain that you have to apply for the ticket from LFC physically in person?
0: That system is gone because you used to be able to queue up for a ticket.
1: They've actually caused the problem themselves.
0: Yeah, and obviously it's not just Liverpool. Manchester United are doing exactly the same to some of their fans, which the Man United Supporters Trust and the 1958 and the other fan groups have come out against and asked Manchester United, because they've suspended accounts of people who've been going 30 odd years.
1: Mm.
0: You know, and you just seem to wonder now, is this going to filter down to all the Premier League clubs? Is it going to happen at the Hill Dickinson? Is it going to happen at the Emirates? Is it going to happen at the London Stadium? Tottenham Stadium? Yeah. You know, that type of thing.
1: Yeah.
0: But, or is it a case of the Premier League has become such big business over the last 20 years that more and more people want to come and take in the experience of a game?
1: Thing is, the more and more money is funneled into the Premier League, the more likely it has become corrupt. And if we want to talk about corruption,
0: don't even go down that route.
1: I'm not actually going down there.
0: That's all right.
1: You only have to look at the previous head of FIFA.
0: Oh, okay, fair enough. Yeah, okay.
1: Other members of the hierarchy there.
0: But, what, I mean, should this now be a, you know, should this be a starting point? I mean, you can take burner phones off people, you can suspend the account, you can ban them. They're just going to reapply again in different names. Yeah. You don't know the person.
1: So take the address, verify the address.
0: Yeah, but don't forget, they can just use someone else's address. And that's the thing, the cycle begins again because they're going to be getting more and more, and they're going to be, you know, I can go and buy a membership, right? Yeah. And, you know, register in there. I could do it if I wanted to. I did have a membership, but I haven't got it anymore.
1: Mm.
0: But there are things that are,
1: yeah.
0: You know, I just think it's you know, it's unfair on fans who travel from the likes of America and Australia and all over the country. Yes, it was Simon.
1: What's up?
0: Simon just said, was that nearly an Ofcom moment?
1: Yeah.
0: Yeah, you in the C word.
1: Yeah.
0: Yeah. But, I mean, obviously the club are doing this, that's great, but think of the fans who've been scammed. Mm. You know, they're paying 4, 5, 6, 7, 8, 9, 10 times the amount that a normal ticket is, thinking they're going in the game, yeah. and they're being denied the opportunity yeah. by people who are just there to make a profit.
1: I'm not suggesting anything untoward happens.
0: Keep digging. Keep digging.
1: Is it more than coincidence?
0: Is what?
1: That Trump is suggesting that Gianni Infantino should be given a role in the United Nations.
0: What?
1: Yes, they're talking. Have a look at the front page of the Metro today.
0: Okay, I will do. I mean, you know, but
1: pardon my French, but it stinks.
0: Okay. It's Brie. When you think about it, though, and, you know, listeners, whatever you listen to us around the world or around England or in Liverpool as well, you know, I understand that maybe you are a Liverpool fan, you're a diehard Liverpool fan, you want to get to Anfield. Mm. Don't get scammed, genuinely. I've seen too many people turn up and they've been so excited and they've got to the turnstiles with the little ones or whatever and the tickets have been fake.
1: Mm.
0: I understand how much you maybe want to come to Anfield and, you know, enjoy the game, so on and so forth. But just be careful, especially with onlines.
1: Yeah.
0: I mean, there are a couple of pre-season games coming up at Anfield in August against Coma and Roma, I think, anyway. Mm. They're coming up at Anfield. So you can probably still get tickets for them. But it's the only time some people will mainly get to Anfield. Mm. Anyway. That's just there, you know. Oh, God, look at the time.
1: Yeah.
0: Which means one thing.
1: Hello, Simon.
0: Now I'm going to on the phone yet. Don't do that. Yeah. We're off to Nottingham.
1: Yes.
0: We're in a luxurious office with a box of cakes. Yeah. Sits Simon from HMRC. Not one item, not two items. Ladies and gentlemen, we've got three items.
1: Three items from Jabba the Hutt.
0: Whoa!
1: He sat there with
0: You better. Oh, hello. chop this choc chip cookie and eat itself. Oh, that's it, right? Let's play some.
1: You know, I said Jabba the Hutt.
0: Yeah, you said.
1: I said it.
0: Maybe
1: right.
0: You're right. All right, we'll go to Nottingham. We'll get him on the line next. For your delectation entertainment, we'll have Simon from HMRC on the other side of Jamie Webster and this place.

0: 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On me, Matty Arms. Al Stubbs over there.
1: Hello.
0: Do you know what? 4 in 10 young people say they wish they'd learnt about the basics of tax sooner. And with many starting summer jobs right now, HMRC is encouraging them to use its app to help make sense of their pay, tax and national insurance. Ladies and gentlemen, it's a pleasure to have him back. He was over in Liverpool last week. He didn't pop in, but he did say he enjoyed his stay in Lime Street Station. Hello, Simon.
2: Hey, little guys. How are you doing?
0: We're all right. How are you?
2: I'm very well. I loved sunny Liverpool last week.
0: Yeah, just because you couldn't get in the pub. Because you're in the pub.
2: Well, when my train was cancelled and there wasn't another one for an hour, I thought there's only one place to seek refuge and get myself a nice cool drink.
0: Yeah, of course. Anyway, did it go on your card or the company card?
2: It went on my card, I'll have you know. I would never claim that on expenses, of course I wouldn't.
0: Yes, you would. Anyway, it's that time of the year when young people are finishing exams and looking for summer jobs. So what is HMRC's message for them this year, Simon?
2: Well, I saw a lot of these young people wandering around Liverpool when I was there last week, Matty. I think it was graduation day.
0: It was.
2: And the ceremonies were taking place and they were all dressed in very glamorous clothes. And there's me wandering along the street. But for these young people, it's an exciting time because maybe like when I was younger and I remember finishing like school or college, I remember my dad saying, don't you think you're sitting around for 8 weeks, you're getting yourself a job. And so for these young people, we want to make sure that they start their lives with confidence. And for a lot of young people, it'll be the first time they've got a job, the first time they're dealing with national insurance numbers, tax, employment history, pay as you earn, that sort of thing. So we've got the free HMRC app. It's very highly rated in the app stores on the Android one, Google Play, and also in the Apple iStore. So for these young people, if you've got people in your family who need to know about their national insurance number, if they're getting a job, their tax code, if you search HMRC in the App Store, get that downloaded. It's got everything you need in your phone.
0: So tax can feel quite daunting, especially if you are young and it's all new to you. So does the app actually make it easier to understand? Because a lot of people go, I haven't got a clue.
2: Yeah, and I was exactly the same when I started, but in fact, still
0: yeah,
2: now.
0: Yeah, don't forget, yours was in pounds, shilling and pence.
2: It was that long ago, but I didn't have a clue. I remember my first full-time paycheck and a load of money had gone off it on tax and they'd put me on an emergency tax code. Now my manager knew that, but I wouldn't have known. Of course you wouldn't. So what the app does is it brings everything together in one place, straightforward language. So what young people can do is check their pay before it even lands in their account. So that's good for budgeting when you're first starting out. You can learn about your tax code, what it means, what to do if it's not right. And it's all there in the app. And you can also check your rate of pay as well. So if you work out your hours you've been working, you work out if you're on national minimum wage, what that rate should be at your age. And then you can check that with your manager or your boss. And if you're not convinced it's right, and if they're not helping you, most employers will, the vast majority will want to get it right. But if you get any sort of resistance or they're insisting it's right and you don't think it is, we're here to help, and also ACAS can step in to help with that as well. So that you'll find that all in the HMRC app where you can check your pay and the rate of pay and make sure everything's in order.
0: Yeah, because I mean, what kind of information can young people actually find in the app? What's most useful to them? So obviously the rate of pay, how much tax they expect to pay, and also the national insurance number.
2: Absolutely. One of the most popular features, Matty, is finding your national insurance number. You'd be surprised how many young people don't know where to find those when, you know, they go and sit with an employer and the employer says, have you got your national insurance number? Whereas they can actually stick it into their phone's wallet direct from the app. In fact, we know over 1.2 million people have saved that national insurance number to their digital wallet through the app. Last year alone, over 627,000 young people between 60 and 25 years old used it for the first time. So it's really taking off because we know a lot of people now, not just young, but a lot of people want everything at their fingertips. And what that means, Matty, is you're getting your national insurance number without having to ring anyone. So gone are the days when, you know, to check your tax code, you had to pick up the phone, ring, or get your national insurance number. And that then helps us at our end to free up the phone lines for the people who can't use the app. You know, people who are digitally excluded and they need extra support with their tax affairs. This frees up the phone lines for them.
0: Yeah, of course. I mean, can you remember your national insurance number offhand?
1: Yeah.
0: I'm not asking you to read out on air. I can remember mine. I'm not asking you to read out on air.
2: My other half does, Amy. She knows her off the top of her head. I've always had mine saved in my phone under the notes section because I can never remember it. I remember about 20 years ago, if a job asked, I was going through like old documents and invoices, you know, to try and find it. So it's a lot easier now with the app.
0: Yeah, well done, Amy. Anyway, what young people might be worried that they're not being paid correctly. Can the app help with that too?
2: Yeah, it can. So if you go onto the app, the HMRC app, you'll see your income details clearly. So you're not just taking someone's word for it. You're not even waiting for your employer to send you like a payslip. You've got it there before you even get paid. Now, if you're a parent or a family member and you're thinking about someone young in your family, have a sit down with them and tell them to check their pay, because depending on their age and whether they're an apprentice, the rates for national minimum wage are on gov.uk. They're listed there in a table. Check the rate of pay, check the hours they've been doing, and make sure it's right. If something doesn't look right, like I say, in the first instance, worth talking to your manager or the boss or the payroll team. But then if it still doesn't look right, and like I say, if you're not getting any help, you can speak to HMRC. We can investigate companies for this. And if we find out that they've not been paying the right money, we can backdate that and we can go back and contact people who used to work there and reimburse with that money. So there's also ACAS as well, who give out the independent advice. They're available too.
0: Yeah, of course. For anyone that's just tuned in, if you have, wave your bin. He's been here 10 minutes. Where can people find the HMRC app? And is there anything else you'd point them to and not the cake shop?
2: Cookie shop. Cookies. Hey, there's a good cookie shop near that.
0: Is there?
2: John Moore Shopping Centre, right under the old tower. Yeah.
0: You mean the St John's Shopping Centre?
2: Sorry, was it St John's?
0: Yes.
2: Where have I got John Moore's from?
0: You've got it from the university.
2: Ah, see. Yeah, the university's on my mind.
0: Oh, that's so, not all that's on your mind.
2: So you can get the HMRC app completely free. It's very, very highly rated, so people are enjoying like using it. So it's from the App Store if you've got an iPhone, Google Play. You can search for it on gov.uk. And also, Matty, there's a website that if someone's listening and they think, I want to know a bit more about this stuff, but I don't know where to start, there's our website called Tax Confidence that breaks down money, clear, simple advice about tax, taxconfident.campaign.gov.uk.
0: Okie dokie. Now, we move on. Do you have a side hustle? It's not you, Simon. I know you've not got a side hustle, although you do say you were a
2: no,
0: DJ.
2: No, I do.
0: Yeah,
2: no,
0: you,
2: yeah, I do.
0: Yeah, DJing.
2: DJing. Not very well, no, but I DJ.
0: From what I've heard. HMRC's Help for Hustles campaign is here to help side hustlers get their tax right quickly and easily, whether that's a wedding supplier's, parenting in a hobby from a hobby and business, or content creators making money from posting about the latest trends online. So wedding season is such a lovely time of the year. Can I just put something out here? Right, listeners, Simon always sends me the sheet over, script. It's got wedding season, such a lovely time of blank. What kinds of side hustles are really taking off now?
2: I need you to proofread these, don't I?
0: You do, yes.
2: And did you just realise that as you were reading it?
0: I did. I went, wedding season, such a lovely time of what?
2: Whatever, month, year, you name it.
0: Exactly.
2: Lovely time of the millennium. So, what was your question again?
0: The question was, what kind of side hustles are really taking off right now?
2: Oh, all sorts. But if you look at weddings in particular, you know, you've got people creating displays, balloons, cakes, photography, wedding planners. And often, sometimes people have started this as a hobby. It's gone really well, and they've turned into thriving little businesses. So this is just a reminder to people that if it has taken off and turned into a business, things you originally thought you don't need to think about, like tax, are probably something you want to now look at, because we don't want people, you know, landing a bill and weren't aware of what money they should be putting aside. So lots of side hustles out there. And for many people, it's a good boost to their income. I've got friends who... in the spare time, they'll go off and do extra bits, something they're good at, like photography or delivery drivers, and they're using it to top up their wage. Can be a good little income for some people. It's just a reminder to keep an eye on what money's coming in and what money's going out so that you can get your tax right.
0: Did they ask you? Did they sort of say, hey, Si, I'm doing this? You just sort of go, well, I mean, it's a side hustle.
2: No, because they know I've got no idea what I'm talking about.
0: That's
2: so
0: true. You've got a piece of paper in front of you like me. So what's your advice for someone who's just starting out and isn't sure whether the little side project counts as a proper business?
2: So the best advice is don't check. Don't guess. Go and check instead. And it's never been easier to do it. So you go to gov.uk. And if you search, do I need to file a self-assessment? You've got a handful of questions, and it'll tell you clearly whether you need to register for self-assessment or not. Just takes a few minutes. And the starting point that everyone should know is the £1,000 trading allowance. So if your side project gets you less than that in a tax year, you've nothing to worry about. You don't need to do anything. If it grows beyond that, the tool will point you in the direction of what you need to do, and it might be filing a self-assessment. So if you go to gov.uk, if you do one of these side hustles and search, check if I need to file a self-assessment, you'll find the little tool there that will point you in the right direction.
0: Okie dokie. So how easy is it to do self-assessment, saying? Because some people do find tax really done, and some people will be panicking about self-assessment. Am I doing it right?
2: Yeah, that's it. There's a lot of help on gov.uk. We hear people say, oh, I get scared about my self-assessment. Some people use agents, accountants to help them. If you've got quite a complicated little business, that might be the way to go. But for a lot of people, if it's quite simple affairs, you can do it on gov.uk with the help. We've got YouTube videos. If you search self-assessment on gov.uk, lots of questions are answered there and guidance that will walk you through it. But I think the main advice I would give is, because I was self-employed for many years, it's just keeping track of things, your income, your outgoings. Then the process becomes easier, because you hear the stories of people who mid-January dig out this shoebox full of receipts and they've not logged anything, and they hand it to the accountant. The easiest way is to keep monthly sheets and just keep a track on what's coming in, what's going out, and then the process becomes a lot easier. And then combine that with all the advice on gov.uk, if you search self-assessment, you should be able to find your way.
0: I do hope that you're doing some of the YouTube videos. Is there anything people can do right now, today, right at this minute, to get ahead of themselves?
2: Yeah, the easiest thing to do is if you go to gov.uk, check if you need to send a self-assessment return. That's the first thing to search. If you have got a side hustle and you're thinking, I'm not sure if I need to do anything on this. But we've also got a special website for hustles, because we know they've become quite a big area of business for people now. A lot of people have found a passion. They've got off, recorded videos, produced content, done photography, whatever it is. And if you want help that's really easy to understand, the website is taxhelpforhustles.campaign.gov.uk. taxhelpforhustles.campaign.gov.uk. But that's the first thing to check.
0: Please tell me when they log on to it, do the hustle, the song that's playing.
2: Anyway, that has been going through our head ever since.
0: I was
2: going
0: to say, yeah. What would you say to someone who's worried they might have already got it wrong? Maybe they didn't know the rules before. That, they're like, oh, did I do this right? Have I done this right? What's your advice to them?
2: Well, the first thing is, you won't be the only person who's not thought about it or not got it right. And that's part of the course. Sometimes it's just something you don't think about. In fact, we our own research found that 65% of people who hadn't declared side hustle income simply didn't know they needed to, which is why we do things like this, come on the radio, to help people understand what they might need to think about. It's not about catching people out. It's just making sure that everyone's got the info that they need. So if you think you might have missed something, the best thing you can do is look into it right now. Don't bury your head in the sand. Our guidance on gov.uk talks about the options clearly. Coming forward voluntarily is always the right move. Speak to us. We like to help people get it right, because in the end, that works for everyone.
0: Of course. So, moving on to our third item. Three items in 1 month. What's going on? HM Revenue Customs has reminded millions of self-assessment taxpayers to prepare for the 25-26 tax year second payment on the 31st of July, which is a week tomorrow. Customers can set up monthly or weekly payment plans, and any payments already made via these plans will count towards their next self-assessment tax bill. Stop laughing. So, Simon, what is self-assessment?
2: Well, self-assessment is the system that HMRC uses to collect tax from people whose income isn't automatically taxed through their employer. So if you're employed and paid through a payroll, your tax will be deducted before you get your wage. That's called PAYE, pay as you earn. But for millions of people across the UK, if you're self-employed, be it a plumber, a writer, market trader, childminder, could be one of the hustles we're talking about, No one is automatically taking tax from your earnings on your behalf. You could also be a landlord, company director, a few other things. The easiest thing to do is go to gov.uk and search self-assessment to check whether you need to file one. If you go to that tool that I mentioned earlier, check if I need to file a self-assessment, that will tell you if you need to file.
0: So what do people need to do by the 31st of July, which is a week tomorrow?
2: It is a week tomorrow. So this is the July part of a system that we use to help people avoid one enormous tax bill landing in January. So rather than owing everything at once, what self-assessment taxpayers do is spread their payments across the year in two installments. You can actually set up budget payment plans where you actually pay your tax each month if you want. That's an option on gov.uk. But for some people, it's split into two, where you'll make one payment in January, then one in July, and it's they're called payments on account. And each one is roughly half of what you owed the previous year. So if you feel you need to pay one of these, if you're getting the reminder pop up on the HMRC app, if you've had the letter through, you can pay via the HMRC app, or you can go to gov.uk and search pay your self-assessment tax bill before the 31st of July.
0: And of course, you'll come back to us with the figures in December of how many people have filed. How do people know if they need to file self-assessment? How will they know?
2: So that's the checker tool. So if you go to gov.uk, search do I need to send a self-assessment tax return, that'll talk you through the most common situations and it'll give you an answer on whether you need to file or whether you don't.
0: And finally, what help's available for those who are struggling to pay?
2: So for a lot of self-employed people, income can be unpredictable. So I remember when I was self-employed, you'd have quiet months, you'd have big months, big expenses, changes, and a tax bill arriving in July can feel like the wrong moment sometimes. So if you're struggling, reach out, get in touch with HMRC rather than putting it off. What you can do is adjust those payments on accounts. If suddenly, I don't know, you're a decorator and you break your leg and you suddenly can't decorate, you can get in touch with us and say, look, I'm not going to be earning for the next few months. And we can adjust that payment on account so that you're not paying as much. But we also have time to pay arrangements. So this lets you spread your bill into weekly or monthly installments. And if you owe us less than £30,000 a year, you can actually set this up for yourself online at gov.uk. Just search time to pay. You don't even need to pick up the phone and speak to anyone. So time to pay arrangements are on gov.uk. It's actually a very common setup that we have for a lot of people. So there's no shame in that. If you're worried about paying, get straight onto that on gov.uk.
0: Absolutely. I mean, don't let it fester, basically. You know, the help is out there. You know, don't let it get on top of you. You know, give HMRC a ring, because as Simon says, they're there to help.
2: It really is the case. I mean, when I sit in the office, I sit amongst colleagues who are working on helping people with debt, and the support is there because we want to help you. We want to figure out what works best. You know, we want to get the money that is owed, because it pays for public services, schools, hospitals, NHS and all that, but we want to help you so that you can, it's manageable. That's what we want to do for people. So don't bury your head in the sand. If you've been stressing and worrying about it, get in touch now.
0: And of course, when Simon says he sits in the office with his colleagues, he's on the throne. Egypt, where the you know they've got people walking them through on. Yeah, that's Simon. Anyway,
1: I thought Simon's throne had a hole in the seat.
0: Love the what? What do you say? You love the what? We just think you are indeed, you know, you would be, you know, treated like a king up there.
2: It's not quite the case.
0: Oh, okay.
2: No, it's not quite the case.
0: Oh, okay,
2: no.
0: All right.
2: People look and think, what does he do?
0: Do you know what? That's true. I've had people ask me, say, what does Simon do? And I go, well, I mean, technically he's the broadcast manager, but what that role is, I don't know. Something made me laugh just before as well. So we were talking about your previous jobs when you were self-employed. How come you were never actually employed by these radio stations? Were you just a freelancer?
2: It was the way all the shows worked. Yeah, all the presenters were employed on a freelance basis, but you were contracted. So you were a sole trader, but they would contract you for a year, 2 years, like that. I don't know why, but all the presenters worked like that. I think it was so that if there was a sudden dip in the radar figures and the audience went down, they could just pay your contract off and move on to another one.
0: you never made to broadcast and house, did you? You would have, you'd have still been there now.
2: That looks different. BBC Local, when I was there, that they'd put you on staff. Yeah, that was different. But yeah, all your commercial radio was all freelance. But what that meant was you could go off and you could do other things like gigs and events and all that. So it gave you an opportunity to do things outside of work.
0: Amy's not listening, is she?
2: No, shoot, no.
0: That's good. That's all. I'm awful glad, because some of the gigs you've told us about. Yeah. York Racecourse?
2: York Racecourse. Doncaster Racecourse.
0: Doncaster, yeah.
2: Oh, Ladies' Day. Yeah, Ladies' Day.
0: Yeah. Try and do a live outside broadcast.
2: I was out with the engineer who worked at that radio station with me. I was out with him at the weekend, and he reminisced on that day. And he enjoyed the free cakes. The race course brought him a load of free cakes. But he was saying it was pointless being in a field surrounded by drunk people.
0: That's true. I mean, that's absolutely true. I mean, you're thinking that your boss at the time, who was probably at home while you're doing the live OB, is probably going, "Oh, this is fine." You're like, "Well, I'm stuck here in a field with a load of drunk people."
2: You couldn't speak to any of them because they're all just absolutely trolleyed.
0: Yeah, they're trolleyed, and it's like, what should we do now? Oh, okay. And you've got someone. What most listeners don't know is, I mean, if Simon's out there live outside broadcast, now, unless he's very clever and he's got his own desk, there's someone back in the studio.
1: Yeah.
0: So
1: yeah.
0: Simon would introduce a record, and then they played him from the studio. And then Simon would walk around.
1: Simon would slur a record.
0: Well, I didn't say slur. You said slur. Yeah. He would then walk around with a bottle of Prosecco in one hand and a mic in the other. Am I right?
1: And drink the mic. And talk into the Prosecco.
0: That's the one.
2: I was always driving. I was the boring one.
0: Yeah, but, of course you were.
2: But
0: yeah.
2: Also, the other thing was, like, if you were listening, say you were driving home from your job in one of the other towns that we broadcast to, yeah, a nice sense of, okay, the races are on at Doncaster. But really, you didn't care, did you? You just wanted, like, some music, some travel news.
0: That's it. You wanted to...
2: totally bizarre.
0: You wanted to get home. But, you know, I mean, also as well, I can quite imagine you... I mean, obviously, you had the, you know, you were linked back to the studio. Imagine you were sort of like a little screen with iPad with travel news popping up. Mm. Or, again, you had someone back at the studio going, yeah, it's your turn.
2: They would do it. The guy in the studio was a lovely lad, and he would do the travel himself. Yeah.
0: Did you ever, ever... dip out on an OB? Genuinely, did you ever, you know, sort of lost control, lost contact with the studio?
2: Oh, like the signal? Yeah. That happened. Yeah, and they'd have to. Do you remember when it was ISDN? It would dip out. It would disconnect. It would have errors. Yeah, and then they moved to like 4G, 5G, and that didn't work either.
0: Yeah, exactly.
2: Because of course, you're doing these. I remember someone. Very senior who worked at a big broadcasting company saying, we don't need these big trucks with satellites on anymore. We can just use iPads and signal. But when you've got a stadium full of people all using their phones, it doesn't work. No. And that's why you would have a satellite that connected to your own rock solid signal.
0: Exactly.
2: But what did I know?
0: Well, there was a program director for a radio station up here who, I think in the early 90s, may not have been when you were working for them, actually, decided it would be a good idea to do a live show from the blimp. And the Goodyear blimp was across the city. Mm. And somehow the blimp took a wrong turn and totally went out of range. In fact, it ended up over Manchester way and they couldn't get a signal back.
2: Brilliant.
0: And that was the program director who was presenting it at the time.
2: Oh, dear. Blimey.
0: I know.
2: It sounds like an idea for your next show, if I'm honest.
0: Simon, me and a blimp. Do you think a blimp can handle me? No. Come on.
2: I'll order the winds to blow you across to Wales.
0: Oh, what? Yeah, why isn't that not surprise me, eh? Yeah.
2: Isle of Man should do it.
0: Why not just go the whole hog and send me out to America?
2: Just not a bad idea.
1: Just let him breathe in the helium and then speak.
0: Sometimes that's what he comes on here. Helium.
2: It might sound better.
1: His voice is too low pitched.
0: It may well sound better, Simon. You're quite correct. So, I say, you came to Liverpool last week, went down to Water Street, red carpet was rolled out for you, being the man that you are. King Simon had returned. Did you notice any changes from when you were last in Liverpool working here, you know, not walking through the streets at 6 a.m. in the morning to do a breakfast show?
2: Well, I did. I was looking up at the Radio City Tower thinking, wow, I remember being up there, and I looked at it and I thought, oh, really sad that it's not up there anymore. If I'd have had more time, obviously I would have come and visited you. Yeah, but I would also have liked to go to Fleet Street, where Juice FM used to be.
0: Yeah.
2: Next to Concert Square, I would have loved to walk around there.
0: Yeah,
2: to see what that's like now. But just the vibe in Liverpool.
0: Not much different, no.
2: The vibe though in Liverpool, I mean, it's always been a great city that I've loved. But on a blazing sunny day, it was awesome. It felt like we're on a holiday.
0: He felt like texting Amy going, you know what, train's been delayed, I've got to stay over.
2: I did think after the first same one, I thought I could pretend another one's cancelled at this.
0: Yeah. You could have done.
2: But then I was mindful how many more trains there'd be left and I might get stranded. And I'd be knocking on your door saying, can I keep on the sofa, mate?
1: You'd
0: be welcome. We'd have brought you to the station, put you on our couch and just left you.
2: I could have done a show the next day and give you a
0: could have done it. That's not hard, mate. Trust me. That's not hard.
1: Yeah.
0: Let me tell you, that is not one thing to do.
2: But I tell you what, I looked at that department. Actually, it was just me and my colleague. We rushed back to the station because she was going back to London to get her train. And hers was somewhere like 9 minutes past. I think mine was 20-odd minutes past.
0: Yeah.
2: And she runs to her train. And I look at my departure board and I just see cancelled. And so I went to the ticket office because I wasn't sure whether I could hop on another one and make a connection or just get straight back. So I called into a lovely air-conditioned unit in this customer service bit. And the guy just goes, cancelled. I went, he went, you're joking. And he looked and he went, oh, no. And it must mean that loads of people are coming to him to ask questions like me.
0: Yeah.
2: And he went, no, your next one's in an hour. I thought, right. And I walked over to the toilets, you know, the back of the station.
0: Yeah, I know.
2: And I looked up and I thought, there's a Wetherspoons there.
0: Oh, no.
2: And I thought, do I sit on a bench and have a sandwich? Or do I get a nice cold drink? And I toddled off into the bar and it was lovely.
0: Yes, I wonder what drink you got.
2: It was a nice cold beer.
0: Wasn't that surprising?
2: Because it was a warm day.
0: He paid it for it on his own card, but I mean, technically, if he'd have paid if he'd explained his business expense, right, you know for a fact, those in London that threw me out when I mentioned his name would be on the phone to him and go, you're my beer.
2: Oh, it was lovely. I could have stayed there all day then.
0: Well, you could have done. I mean, all you had to do was say the trains were up. Yeah.
1: I know there are other beers available, but...
0: Don't mention the brand. Oh, come on. You're going to mention it, aren't you?
1: Only Trapper's Hat.
0: Trapper's Hat.
1: It's a local beer and it's like nectar.
0: It's also about 5% proof and also probably contains things that shouldn't be in beer.
1: It's about...
0: like alcohol.
1: Yeah.
2: The twist then after all that was that once I got myself onto the right train, of course, there were two loads of people that needed to get on this train.
0: Yeah. Oh, no.
2: One from the council one and the ones who booked this one. So, and all the reservations were on. So I managed to sneak on and get myself a cheeky little seat.
0: What are you like?
2: That was it. Yeah.
0: Simon being a ninja down the platform.
2: Yeah.
0: It's like
2: you've got to have some tactics to get a seat on a train these days.
0: I was going to say it's like having a buffet. He's there. Anyway,
1: I was going to say August Bank Holiday Saturday. I've already booked my seat and ticket down to camp. My son's wedding.
0: Oh, of course, yeah.
1: Yeah,
0: Alan's going to a wedding next month.
1: Yep,
2: and then you get someone sat in your book seat.
0: Yeah,
2: and you've got to have that awkward conversation where you don't really want to be rude, but you know.
1: I don't really want to be rude, but I'll make the exception.
0: In the words of Shakespeare, get out my seat now.
1: Yeah.
0: Do you see your name on there? No, well, there you go.
2: And anyway. Sometimes, if they get that busy, they sort of disregard the seat reservation.
0: Yep. Yeah, they do.
2: So the tannoy will say, won't it?
0: Yeah.
2: Sorry, it's a busy service. We've cancelled all these reservations. Yeah. But then it stops at the next stop and people get on and they go, that's my seat, and you've got to go.
1: And then
2: it gets heated.
0: Well, something like that, then, if you're especially with the London trains, if you're going to first class, right, you can actually sit in it, But they obviously won't serve you food. But if you say, well, look, it's too busy back there, it's quiet in here, they just go, okay, sound, sit there. Because it happened to us once when we went to London. And Pam can't travel backwards. She couldn't travel backwards. So it was like all the seat we had, it was a backward seat. And there was no one. So we spoke to this train manager and he said, oh, yeah. And it was just sat in first class. And he just took everything off. Yeah, but just he went to them, you know, don't serve them any food, they're fine. And we were like, we had sandwiches, we were like, we weren't bothered.
2: Yeah, that's it. They declassify it, don't they?
0: They do. Yeah. So when are you next over this neck of the woods then?
2: No plans at the moment. Oh. I'm afraid.
0: We need a Christmas night out.
2: HMRC. That sounds like a plan.
0: HMRC Christmas night out.
2: That sounds like a plan to me. Yeah. We have a team meeting at the end of the year. We have tried up to all get together. And there's uproar. I normally do the quiz at the end.
0: Oh, God.
2: I normally do like a quiz. And there's uproar because it's Amy's birthday on the date that this meeting is taking place. So I've had to take leave.
0: Oh,
2: they're
0: no.
2: Like, but what about the quiz? And I went, I'll write one, but someone else will have to do it.
0: Yeah, absolutely. It's a question for you. What is the song with the longest title in music?
2: What, ever?
0: Ever? There's two.
2: I have no idea.
0: There's two.
1: Something to do with Colours and...
0: No. It's one by Scott McKenzie. If you're going to San Francisco, open bracket, don't forget to put flowers in your hair. Close bracket.
2: Good
0: and
2: song.
0: The other one is I'm in love with a girl on a certain supermarket checkout in Manchester. I kid you not.
2: I'll get it in the quiz.
0: Get it? Yeah, get that in the quiz.
2: If you could write another 10 questions, that'd be fab.
0: Do you know what? How hard do you want the questions?
2: Oh, they've got to be easy for this lot.
0: What did Humpty Dumpty fall off? The wagon.
1: A bike. Anyway.
0: What is Simon's favourite food? Cake.
2: No, I've had a chocolate chip cookie today.
0: Oh, he's gone posh.
1: Chocolate eggs.
2: Yeah.
0: Chocolate chip
2: cookie.
0: There you go. Yeah.
2: Very nice.
0: I'm sure it was, but we've had
2: nothing. That's it early because you're running so late.
0: Oh, excuse me. 1 o'clock, I said, and we got you on at 1 o'clock, so don't start.
2: Are you sure?
0: Yes. Yeah,
2: absolutely. I'll check the records.
0: You're not there. I'm going to be checking the records. How dare you? I'm disgusted.
2: Let me just ring the talking clock and just check.
0: What, a £1.50 a minute? Away you go, son.
2: Yeah, not a chance.
0: Not happening.
2: Sponsored by Accurate.
0: That's the one. Or Rolex. Anyway.
1: Simon. Yes. The last time the King said Andy Burnham, he was talking to his brother.
0: Stop it. I told you not to use that joke on air.
1: He was harmless.
2: You too.
0: When are we having you back on, mate?
2: When would you want me back?
0: You can have a Monday or a Thursday. You decide.
1: Thursday's is best.
0: Well, I don't know, because the Monday crew miss him. They were asking about you last week. Yeah. They were
2: honestly.
0: Like, where's Simon? I said, oh, he's been seconded to bigger things for the moment.
2: Honestly. Should we do the 20th?
0: Of August. Of August. Yeah, okay. 20th of August.
2: I'm typing it in my diary. Live at one.
0: Is that a Monday or a Thursday? Monday or Thursday?
2: Thursday.
0: Okay. No,
2: is that all right?
0: It'll be 1 o'clock. Yeah, that's fine.
2: I can be back by popular demand if you want on the other day.
0: Well, if you've got something else you want to talk about that maybe you want to talk about on the Monday.
2: Okay.
0: Two birds with one stone.
2: Oh, I'm on leave that Monday. I'm the next one.
0: Oh, so what a shame.
2: We'll stick with Thursday for now, but tell the ladies if they miss me enough, I'll come back.
0: He says that to all the listeners, you know.
1: Especially if they're ladies.
0: You only used to ring in, right, and, you know. Actually, I'll tell you a story off air, Simon. I can't repeat it on air.
2: Oh, go on.
0: No, I can't. Genuinely, I will tell you off air.
2: Okay.
0: Thank you, Simon. Always a pleasure down there.
2: Thank you, guys. Thank you very much.
0: We're going to play, Sidran Amy might not be listening, but she might be. Thought we'll dedicate this one to her from you. It's a band called The Beatles. They're going to be massive. It's called Real Love. Thanks, Simon.
1: Cheers,
2: thanks,
1: mate.
2: Guys. Bye.

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2: And our thanks to SBW Law. Many thanks to Simon from HMRC. He's back on the 20th of August, ladies and gentlemen. See, you get him on and he just goes on. No, only joking. Always good to have Simon on. Liverpool Community Radio 106.7 FM. Need any cross on me, Matthew Adams. Alan's just nipped out. Just read a couple of things that are in front of me. Kenny Fields all day. Free food, crafts, workshops, music stalls, performance, and a lot more as well. Sunday 9th of August, 12 till 5, 24 Hall Lane, L7ATQ, which is a Kensington Field Community Association. So get yourself down there. On Wednesday, the 29th of July, between 10 and 4, Mencap turns 80. The Mencap Community Cottage, 6 to 8 Mariners Road, Crosby, L23, 6. S for Sugar, X for X-Ray. What's on up there, how you say? Well, there's Stall, Samba Band, Zumba, DJ, not Simon, hopefully, Crafts, Luxury Raffles, and lots of fun, although we could put that as a side hustle. So Wednesday, 29th of July, if you want to go along to that. And on the 30th of July, we had them in last week, the Thingwall Players, doing The Importance of Being Earnest. On the 30th of July at 7:30, 31st of July 7:30, and a double play on the Saturday, the 1st of August, at 2:30 and 7:30 p.m. Tickets are £10 and £5 for concessions. It's at the Thingwall Community Hall, 149 Thingwall Road, L15 7JX. If you want to book seats for it, go to www.trybooking.com. Here we go. /UK/events/landing/115490. And good luck with that. Get yourself along and join them. All right, then, we're going to say goodbye very shortly indeed, because we're reaching the end of the show. I can hear the applause from Nottingham from here. But one more track to play. Colin Burnham and Black. Filmed in Southport and New Brighton, the video to this, you know. It's a Wonderful Life.

0: 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Coming to end new Daily Croissants with me, Matty Grimes. Alan's been here.
1: No.
0: If you've been here with us, you've missed a great performance from Simon from Nottingham. I mean, hey, you know what I mean. That man knows his radio. Mm. Well, although I was still thinking, you know, when he said he worked up the tower, he was the window washer. But that's another story. Anyway, thanks for your company. The show's repeating tonight at 6:10 and 6 tomorrow morning, so you can hear Simon's dulcet tones again around about 7 o'clock. But, you know, if you want to listen, you know, maybe you want to get the kids into bed, just play his voice and get them in. And Steve's here tomorrow at 12. I say show's repeating tonight at 6:10, 6 tomorrow morning, over the weekend as well. I think it's soundcheck next with Nathan. Could be wrong. Thank you for your company. Alan, thank you very much indeed.
1: Thank you, mate.
0: It was a pleasure having you in.
1: And you, mate.
0: We're back. You're back next Thursday, aren't you?
1: Yeah.
0: Yes. I say, Steve is here tomorrow. Where's my record gun? There it is. Steve's here tomorrow. Thanks for your company. I say, repeat tonight, 6:10, 6 tomorrow morning. Leave with Joseph Locking. Goodbye for himself. And Alan, we'll see you soon. Bye.
1: Cheers. Bye-bye.

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0: here we are back again with the reading room. So it's been a while, but hopefully you remember what book we're reading. It was To the Lighthouse by Virginia Woolf. And I'm here, Krista. My name's Krista, and I'm here with Barry.
1: Hello.
0: Singer, songwriter, and poet. And I'm also here with Sue Gerard. Hi, Sue.
2: Hi, Krista.
0: She's a author, poet, actress. So we have some very special people with us. I'm going to start with you, Sue. Okay, so To the Lighthouse, 1927 novel by Virginia Woolf, the 20th century modernist. That's what she's been described as. So what did you think of the book?
2: Well, I always wanted to read a work by Virginia Woolf, and I thought this was the ideal opportunity for me to do this. But I did find that it left me with mixed feelings, to be honest. I found it very complex in its stream of consciousness and its characters and their interweaving, which only gave us a plot of sorts. At the beginning, I found the use of the very long sentences and paragraphs made it difficult to follow at first. And I have to say, I got confused with some of the characters, such as which she is she and which he is this. And the fact that she introduces so many characters at the beginning, I found a bit confusing. And sometimes, because they were only briefly mentioned, I thought that I really wasn't interested in finding out that much more about them. But having said that, I thought that her use of the characters' reflections through other people's eyes was really well done. But I only got into this book by page 25 with Mr. Banks' reflections on his friendship with Mrs. Ramsay. And at this point, I have to say, I was thinking, thank God for Mrs. Ramsay.
0: Yeah. Well, you're lucky you did get into it. I'm not saying anything yet, but here's Barry. Barry, what's your opinion?
1: I understand exactly where Sue's coming from. It reminded me a little bit of something that Bill Bryson said, the travel writer, which is that, travel is better looking back without the anxiety of the practical. And I felt a little bit like that about this book, in as much as looking back, having read it, I enjoyed it more, in as much as I have to say that because the book's in three sections, really, for the benefit of the listeners. It's like one day in time at a house up in the Isle of Skye with a family and friends. And then at the end, there's another day, sort of 10 years on, and the war's in between. But the middle section of the book is a sort of the time passing. And it was fairly unfathomable on first read, I thought. And it was only when I was going back that I realised that even the house itself was narrating some of the time passing, which was a fairly interesting concept, but not easy to grasp on first run through.
0: Yeah, I agree. I really couldn't get into it. And I have actually tried to read Virginia Woolf before. Mm. And I really couldn't get into it either. But I did. I'm glad that I did have the opportunity to read something of hers, because she's rated as one of the best novelists of the 20th century, isn't she?
1: Oh, she is, yeah.
0: Just like Fitzgerald, with The Great Gatsby. Yeah, so a couple of things that I didn't rate that much, like with you, Sue. I found it confusing. I know there's a certain style to that, and they kind of mentioned that James Joyce wrote in a similar style.
2: Yes,
0: I have tried to read James Joyce. I think I got through a couple of pages and I just didn't know what was going on. So it's not really my style. I don't really understand. For me, personally, I think it's quite self-indulgent to write like that.
2: Yes.
0: With no kind of plot, really. And it is about, what do they call it, kind of the consciousness, is that what they call it?
2: Stream of consciousness.
0: Yeah, so, and then looking into Virginia Woolf, I saw that she did used to sit in around and just think of her thoughts, because she had like a few mental health problems. So it was just her really kind of reeling off these thoughts, which people can do. I'm not saying that I could write like Virginia Woolf, but that stream of consciousness, I suppose back in the day, was unusual when women couldn't really give their emotions and their thoughts freely. So possibly that's where she became, you know, a famous writer. So Sue, what can you add to any of that?
2: Well, I would agree with you on that. I felt that there was a lot of the author in this book, for example, the same number of siblings. And I think that with the depth of analysis and other conclusions, I felt a lot of her was coming through. I thought that it was possibly because all the characters found it hard to speak out loud about their feelings, and they reflected inwardly about their feelings. And I think that was an indicator of how people in that society behaved and how society has changed in what we allow ourselves to think and do. With parts of it, I felt that I felt guilty that I was trespassing into someone's mind, or a stranger with a little knowledge of their world, reading their diaries. And I felt I had to do a lot of reading between the lines before I could start enjoying it more.
0: Absolutely. Well, when I was explaining it to somebody, they said, briefly, what's it about? And I thought, okay, James couldn't go to the lighthouse. Exactly. Yeah, and he laughed as well. So, and then he does go in the end. And yeah, I get it that, you know, he's kind of forgiven his father in the end for giving him that big disappointment. But I just think, you know, build a bridge, get over it. Barry.
1: there's a danger of oversimplifying it, I think. I think it's an interesting study, I think. I mean, obviously it takes a single episode, which is the day at the start off where everybody's on holiday, and the son, James, who is about 7 years old, wants to go to the lighthouse. And his mum says that they will be able to go to the lighthouse, but the father knows that they won't be able to go to the lighthouse because the weather won't be any good the next day. And it does sort of, that first part of the book is about that. And then the last part of the book is about the denouement of that in light of the fact that James's mother has died, and one of his sisters has died in childbirth, and one of his brothers has died in the war. So there's quite a lot of baggage in between the two. And why that particular episode is chosen in order to illustrate that relationship with the father is probably fairly convoluted. But nonetheless, that first section of the book, I mean, in books that we've read before, like, say, The Heart of Darkness and what have you, where, you know, there's a narrator and it's done in the first person and what have you, and we're getting that story. This is a different book altogether in that it actually sort of goes to each person. So you see what's inside each person's mind rather than an external narrator, which is an interesting concept, I think, you know. And I think that, and obviously confusing for the reader as confused the three of us, but nonetheless, the concept, it's like conceptual art, if you like. It's that sort of thing where you think, well, I could have done that, but you couldn't.
0: Yeah,
1: you know?
0: You're right.
1: It's like, and that's the point. And I think that is the same with conceptual visual art. It's that idea, and it's that whole principle and where it's set. I mean, there are certainly, for me, far easier books to read in that time period. But nonetheless, I thought it was valuable and an interesting thing to read. And I felt, like I said before, basically felt better for having read it afterwards. Yeah. So,
0: absolutely agree with you, Barry. I'm glad that I've read it, and I get it. I get that what she's trying to do. I just didn't think it was that interesting for me. And also, there was one part of the book that's, you know, because I did read up on what other people have thought about the book. And a lot of people were saying, you know, in the first part, it's traumatic when one of the guests asks for some more soup.
1: Yes.
0: And I really didn't get, I don't get things like that, but I do put it in its context. So it was like the 1900s, the early 1900s. I also looked up Virginia Woolf, and I thought she had a very interesting life. And she was lucky because she was educated and she was able to write books. So that to me was like an important part of it too, like just writing her thoughts. Sue, what do you think?
2: Yeah, I'd agree with that. I mean, she did say, "Oh, one needs to be a writer. It's £200 in a room of one's own." Well, when she was born, £200 would be a working man's wage for a year. Mm-hmm. So it's not blithely that easy in those days to be a writer. But I think with the book, I got a sense of the characters being settled within their world, yet unsettled because their world wasn't giving them what they needed, completely what they needed. I do think as well that I found some of it rambling, I have to say, and I also do think that I did become quite impatient with the narrative and the characters. A bit what you just said, Krista, thinking, are there nothing better to do than think of the alphabet? And I know the alphabet had a significance for Mr. Ramsay, but it was self-indulgent to me in that sense. But it did make me think about their inner thoughts and sometimes my own response to that. I noted that there was very little dialogue in the book.
0: Yeah.
2: And very little happens. But I also think it's interesting that neither Mrs. Ramsay's first name nor her husband's are actually mentioned.
0: Yeah.
2: And Daphne du Maurier did this with the In Rebecca with the second Mrs. de Winters.
0: Mm.
2: She never had a first name. She was always Mrs. de Winters, whereas his first wife was always known as Rebecca. And it's really making his characters more anonymous.
0: Yes.
2: By not giving them a first name. So, and obviously this was before Rebecca was written. But I did find that interesting. And Barry's referred to the tragedy that hit the family. But I also found it interesting that significant moments almost passed by unnoticed, such as the death of Mrs. Ramsay and Andrew in the war and through. Where so much attention and thought was given to comparative nothingness.
0: You're right, Sue, and actually that just reminds me of, like, nowadays when you watch a film, for me, there's too much attention on the special effects and the action.
2: Mm.
0: And so this is kind of the opposite way. There's not much attention on what's actually happening. It is just thought. So that's actually quite an interesting point. Barry?
1: I think that... Yeah, so I take issue a little bit with the characterisation because I think that the Mrs. Ramsay character is a very strong character, and I think that I'm not sure that she misses out that you miss out by not knowing her name. In that, I'd probably have forgotten it anyway, to be honest, because there's so many different names.
0: Oh, there is.
1: You know,
0: yeah.
1: That and so the idea that it's Mrs. Ramsay sort of fixed it in my mind because there was only one, if you know what I mean, Mrs. So, but in terms of her characterisation. We're looking at a time here which was like sort of just post-Edwardian, I suppose, like post-Victorian, really. I mean, I think that the image of Mr. Ramsay was a sort of typical martinet type Victorian character, and he was as a lot of people were at that time. He was taken with philosophy and you know, sort of more esoteric sort of issues and what have you. And I thought that Mrs. Ramsay had the total measure of him because he was a very sort of fickle man and he was quite vain and he needed her to support him. And she knew that and she played that game. And at the same time, she was like harking back to the past a little bit where she wanted the other Lily Briscoe. She sort of had her matched up to another guy who was an older guy. I think that she felt that that order of things was the right order of things and the way it should go. I think at the end, because it was only like one day or 24 hours, that you couldn't really cover the death of Mrs. Ramsay any better, in as much as, like I say, that central bit where time passes actually covers all that and throws in lots of things, including the house falling into disrepair and the cleaner coming and, you know, and getting it back to, you know, and like I say, Andrew dying and the girl dying in childbirth. So that when you come to the second part, the characterization of Lily Briscoe go is even stronger, because Mr. Ramsay wants the same sort of reassurance of her, but she's a far more independent woman, and she is, like, what she wants to do is to complete her painting, because that's her goal in life. And I think that Virginia Woolf is using that, like, that allegorically, you know, to actually show that independence from men, and I felt that quite strongly was carried out very well, I thought.
0: Yeah, that's a good point as well. The novel kind of looks on relationships as well, doesn't it? That's part of the novel's main kind of characteristics, but I find that the relationships were not that interesting. I didn't find any of the characters that interesting, really. However, the end, that Lily Briscoe, is she the artist?
1: She's the artist,
0: and
1: yeah.
0: She, I liked the end when she realised it was more about, I think, the journey than the actual destination. That was my interpretation. She'd finished the painting, but she realised, no, it was about, just actually wanting to do it. So I thought that was quite good. That was the best part for me, really, at the very end when she said that. Anything else you can add, Sue?
2: Yeah, I think with Mrs. Ramsay, I wanted more about her demise, because I felt she was really the only interesting character in the book. And I didn't like the fact that it was Mrs. Ramsay's dead, full stop. I wanted to know more, because she was the one character that actually engaged me.
0: Yeah.
2: And I think that's why I felt she'd just been airbrushed out of the plot. And as I said right at the beginning, there was a point where I was thinking, thank God for Mrs. Ramsay, because otherwise I think I'd have to put this book down. So, you know, it's that kind of... She was the only one I had an affection for, so I felt quite hurt when she was just dismissed.
0: Well, I agree, because, like, the major things that happened were one of the ladies lost her engagement ring on the beach, didn't she?
2: Yes,
0: and that was
2: a major
0: event. And, you know, that to me is kind of something that happens. It's not very nice, but that does happen. And then the soup bit, that's laughable. Yes. She complains because he asks for some more soup. The lighthouse visit, he's disappointed. What other points were there? Barry, can you think of any other kind of specific points in the book? Oh, they get engaged as well, don't they?
1: I think you're being a bit unkind to it, really. I think that, I read different things into it, and I don't honestly think that Mrs. Ramsay was whitewashed out of it. I think she's the focal point of the last bit, because Lily Briscoe is painting an image of Mrs. Ramsay, and that's when she gets it, you know. And so there's this... a conflict between what was the Victorian time and this. In so many of the books that we've read with the period novels, and you talk about the characters, and most of the time all they do is sit at home and knit, you know. So to actually find in this one, you know, that the characters weren't characterised, I think is a bit unfair, really. I think that she was, Mrs. Ramsay was very much an exemplar of a strong woman in that Victorian time. And it was it's that changeover to what Lily Briscoe was at the end, which is one of the key aspects of the book, you know. And in as much as Virginia Woolf, you know, the idea that Lily Briscoe, I think, is a sister Vanessa Bell.
0: Yes.
1: I think that's the
0: yes.
1: I think that's the given, you know. And I think that the whole lifestyle was a very modernist lifestyle. You know, they were part of the Bloomsbury set. They sort of rebelled against the bourgeoisie, although, to be honest, they were probably fairly bourgeois themselves. But, you know, they had, like, ménage à trois and ménage à quatre. For the time, they were very sort of risque groups of people.
0: Yeah.
1: And so, not, you know, the whole persona was them of being very modern thinking. And this particular novel... It, you know, illustrates it, if you like, and tells that tale. And I think it does it very succinctly, you know, with that stream of consciousness, notwithstanding the fact that I had to go back and reread bits in order to understand that.
0: Absolutely. So, you know. It was like a diary, and it reminded me of things that maybe somebody would write in your diary, like, for example, you know, I had chicken for dinner and it was lovely, that kind of thing, which does anybody else really want to know? I'm not knocking it in that way, that I just think, yeah, at the end there was a poignant point with basically enjoying the moment. That's what I got from it.
2: Yes.
0: Sue, can you add something?
2: Yeah, I mean, I do agree that it's sort of a novel about change, and particularly the role of women changing. I also like the way that Mrs. Ramsay's intelligence is brought to the fore, that she's not just this Victorian stroke Edwardian, you know, housewife. I mean, on page 34, I think her husband thinks of her, that her simplicity fathomed what clever people falsified, which shows the depth to her character. And, I mean, I did enjoy reading the book, because I've always wanted to read some of Virginia Woolf. So
0: yeah,
2: I felt that it was worthwhile reading. I'm not sure whether I would tackle another one unless Barry's picked one for the next reading week.
0: We have no choice.
1: What on earth? What the earth do you think of me,
2: Sue? No choice whatsoever, so Barry will probably do that. And I felt it led me into another style of writing, which for me required another style of reading.
0: That's very true. It's very true. Yeah. And I suppose, like, it is, it's dated, because back in the day, I suppose it would have been quite unusual to have this woman painting and to have those thoughts and, to think of.
1: Because they do have the guy, there was the guy whose name, is it Tansley? I can't remember all the names. But Tansley, who was a big admirer of Mr. Ramsay, the philosopher, and had written his own things, but who was basically, you know, our women can't paint, you know. I mean, so so there was that sort of, you know, you could see that there was a, you know, there was a conflict there and a fighting against the, you know, the old world and the new world, if you like, at this time.
2: It was pigeonholing, I think. Yeah.
1: But I think that the end of the day, you know, that it, you know, the her, one of her conclusions, because I think there's quite a few there, is that, you know, that, like Chris has said, you know, that part of it is the journey, you know, and part of it is doing, it's like to Polonius' thing, you know, to your own self be true, you know, and I think that was what, you know, there's certainly values out of that, because, you know, it was the social mores was for them to do very much different things. Like I say, I mean, I would stress that bit really, which I do think is worth, you know, sort of looking at again, which is that Mr. Ramsay sort of makes stops to make small talk with Lily Briscoe, and she knows what he wants her to say, and she won't say it. And I think that's like a really critical bit, you know, and like a sort of a wow bit, if you like, you know.
0: Absolutely,
2: Not obeying anymore.
1: Yeah, absolutely.
2: Yeah.
0: Sue, can you add anything?
2: I was just wondering, there is a film of this, which obviously I've not watched. I just wondered if either of you two.
0: I tried to find the film. I had been told the film was as boring as the book.
1: Right.
0: But I tried to find it on YouTube, but I couldn't get it. There was only I managed to get something, and it was a Chinese translation of the book in audio.
1: Right.
0: And I don't speak Mandarin. Yeah. I did want to watch the film because I heard there was.
1: You
0: a
1: mean
0: film.
1: You do speak Cantonese? Is what you're saying?
0: Absolutely.
1: Yeah, right.
0: But anyway, ni hao. I read, if I watch the film, it might give me more insight. I do think it was. You know, like with James forgiving his father at the end, and I think maybe you can look into that, and maybe that's what she wanted, was the thing that, you know, as time passes, you do forgive, you get mature. But really, there wasn't much in it for me. But also, I'll just talk about Virginia Woolf and her. She had a very interesting life, didn't she, as well?
2: She was
0: quite unique in the way she explored her sexuality. And she married, but was also quite mentally unstable. And there was a thing saying, I think it was about her, are artists, I'm not looking at Barry there, are you more fulfilled in your artwork if you do have some mental health kind of, not problems, but issues maybe? That was a whole thing when I was reading about
1: I've been
0: about
1: trying
0: her.
1: To develop some all my life. You know.
0: It's true. Okay, so... But just moving on there, because Sue, you've got some things you want to announce, haven't you, about an event?
2: Yes.
0: I hope it's not too late to announce them, because we are 2 weeks late from what we're going to do the show.
2: I'll do the events first, and then do you want me to do the poetry, the tribute?
0: I'd love you to do that.
2: So I'll just the first event. It's shamelessly self-publicity here, I'm afraid.
0: And why not?
2: But it's an exhibition of concrete poetry, which is where the subjects of the poems are not just represented by the words, but by the shape in which they're presented. So the poem of the cross is in the shape of the cross.
0: Oh.
2: And this, yes, so it's my exhibition, it's my concrete poetry, and it's going to be at St Helens Bookstop in Bridge Street, and it's from Monday the 27th of July until Saturday the 1st of August.
0: Okay.
2: It does reflect a lot about St Helens in it's this work in there representing light, because our motto is Ex Terra Lucem, out of the earth came light, and then glass, because of the glass industry, and Isabel Lowby, who was hanged with the Lancashire Witches, was from St Helens. So but there are other general poems in there, and I'm actually going to be at the bookstop on Saturday the 1st of August.
0: Okay.
2: From 11 to 1, with a poetry reading at 11:30.
0: Nice.
2: Now, this is free, but ticketed, and you can go online for tickets at https://www.ticketsource.com/booking/t-xdagavj. But what I'll do, Krista, is I shall send those details to you.
0: Yes.
2: Unless you do shorthand, you'll never get those down.
0: Yeah, I lost it in the first three digits.
2: Yes, yeah. So if I send that through to you, Krista.
0: Yes.
2: Or you can go on their Instagram account at the St Helens Bookstop.
0: Oh, so you can find it on the St Helens Bookstop.
2: You'll find it on the St Helens Bookstop as well.
0: Bookstop, is it? Bookstop or
2: book
0: shop?
2: Bookstop, yeah. As in the bookstops here.
0: Okay. That's great. That's good.
2: And it's, yeah. So you go to their biography and then event tickets. So that might be a shorter way. Or if all else fails, you can just give them a ring on St Helens 01744-902-768.
0: Yeah, so it's the Bookstop, St Helens Bookstop. That's the easiest for me to have a look at that, yes.
2: Yeah,
0: just repeat the phone number as well.
2: The phone number is 01744-902-768.
0: Okay, and that's your poem, Sue, that you're reading
2: on? Yes, all my poetry. So there's an exhibition, and then we've just opened a second story to this. It's actually called The Second Story, and it's one of the first events to be on there. So I feel very honoured, really.
0: Yeah, that's amazing.
2: To be selected.
0: You are. Well, come on. You've done a lot of stuff, and a lot of stuff for St Helens too, haven't you?
2: Yes, I have. And that leads me on to the second event, Krista, which is a fundraising event. There is a magazine in St Helens, and when I see you, I must pass one of these on to you. It's Glass Eye, and it reflects the past of St Helens, but the recent past as well, you know, the 80s, the 90s.
0: Mm.
2: And it also looks at future plans for St Helens, what's happening now. It's a community magazine, but it's completely unfunded. So this is a fundraiser,
0: okay.
2: And it showcases some writers and contributors, of which I'm one. So I'm doing some poetry about St Helens and about the area, about the whole, you know, Merseyside area.
0: Okay, yeah.
2: And again, that's at the bookstop.
0: Okay.
2: But it's actually on Saturday, 25th of July, and it starts at 1:30.
0: Okay, cool.
2: And but tickets are £10 for that, because as I say, it's a fundraiser.
0: Yes.
2: And every penny goes to the magazine. And if you go to wegottickets.com, you will find them there.
0: Okay, cool. So what's the website that you find the tickets on again? Can you repeat that?
2: It's https://wegottickets.
0: Okay.
2: Wegottickets.com.
0: Okay.
2: Yes.
0: Okay, cool.
2: And you can trace it through there. So I'm thinking of just permanently moving into the bookstock.
0: I don't blame you. It might be a bit cooler in there. Help yourself to tea. Yeah.
2: I'm living there.
0: Yeah.
2: to live.
0: Well, I think that suits you well, the bookstop.
2: Yes, it's a fabulous place, Krista. Mm. So when you come over, I'll have to take you in.
0: Yeah, please do. That's great. Yes,
2: it's a fabulous place.
0: Cool. I'm planning a visit soon. We're eager to listen to your poems now, Sue.
2: Right. So these poems were originally to commemorate the Battle of the Somme, which was 110 years on 1st of July, which was fought until the 18th of November 1916. I've had more than a million casualties.
0: Wow.
2: There was a second Battle of the Somme, which was 1918, March through to April. But on the first day, 60,000 casualties, 20,000 killed in action, and it was the heaviest day's loss for the British Army. A lot of people, men from St. Helens, went there. And my granddad, he survived, but he was a stretcher bearer. So St. Helens pals were very actively engaged at the Battle of the Somme. But 1,007 men signed up. But by the time 1917 came, there was only 13 left.
0: From St. Helens?
2: Yeah. So it was really, you know, and a lot of them left and went to the Lancashire Fusiliers, so it's quite devastating.
0: Yeah.
2: Oh. And then also Liverpool had one of the largest PALS battalions, and on the first day of the Somme, 200 of them were killed.
0: Just insane.
2: And at the end of the war, 20% of the volunteers had been killed, and a further 50% had been injured. So
0: it's heartbreaking.
2: These poems are really in memory of the Somme, but also everyone else who fought in the Great War and other wars as well. Because I think the feelings run through the same, Krista.
0: Yeah.
2: You know, the mode of fighting might change, but I think the loss and sacrifice remains the same.
0: Absolutely.
2: So I'm going to take you back to when men enlisted with this one, and it's called Mammy Mammy. Mammy, Mammy, what's that sound? What's that sound, Mammy? The drums are playing, townsfolk playing, church bells ring and people sing. Mammy, Mammy, where's our Billy's coat? Where's our Billy's coat, Mammy? Mammy, Mammy, where are the boys going? Where are the boys going, Mammy? I hear their boots, see their suits. I hear them talking, watch them walking. Mammy, Mammy, where's our Billy's cat? Where's our Billy's cat, Mammy? Mammy, Mammy, can I go and see? Can I go see Mammy? I'm only small, but I won't fall. Is it a special day this Saturday? Mammy, Mammy, where's our Billy's boots? Where's our Billy's boots, Mammy? Mammy, Mammy, why do you cry? Why do you cry, Mammy? Is it the rent, money I'll spend? Is it the mine, is Father fine? Mammy, Mammy, where's our Billy going? Where's our Billy going, Mammy? Mammy? Mammy, why did Billy hug me? Why did Billy hug me, Mammy? He's going away to fight, not play. He's going to France to join the dance. Mammy, Mammy, will he come back? Will he come back, Mammy?
0: Oh, that's really emotive. That's really emotive.
2: And the second one is, do you remember, mate? Do you remember, mate, when you used to climb the gate over our garden? We'd stand by the wall, little men standing tall. We'd climb the jagged red bricks and sometimes fall. 6 years old with short pants and holes in our shoes. With our best toy guns in hand we could not lose. And as we grew, we would chalk our height with pride. We knew we would go through life side by side. Do you remember, mate? Hey, do you remember, mate, standing by the school wall, by the rusting gate? Watching all the giggling girls walk by, never understanding why they made those clever older boys sigh. Instead, we would write our names high up on the bricks. Ron was here, so was James. Do you remember, mate? Do you remember, mate, that August morning by the wall, by the gate of the church hall? We were going to fight in France, and through the great war lead them a merry dance. Church bells rang loud as the town came to enlist. This chance to travel the world could not be missed. This chance to leave hunger behind, mines and grime, to be a town pal and do our bit and have a great time. Do you remember, mate? Do you remember, mate, that horrific July day by the trench gate, waiting for the whistle, signal to break through? We went forward, but we were caught so few against so many guns. Over the top, dropped down, drowned in mud, soaked in blood. Courageous pals fell down. Do you remember, mate? Hey, do you remember, mate, stood against the prison gate, facing our fate? Placed roughly against the blood-wet wall, we stare silently as we stand ready to face our share of German fire, dull face down on the ground, to depart this earth, crumpled without a sound. Do you remember, mate?
0: Oh. Yeah, really powerful.
2: This one is on the long road back. On the long road back from hell, a mother stopped and asked, in a quiet, calm voice, the tone of which I knew so well. Have you seen my son? Which son, I asked. Which son out of the thousands of sons who have passed before me on this road? Is this the son I carried on, who disappeared at his Luana, jeered and speared amidst the howls of redcoats covered in blood, killed on that hot, remorseless January day when the moon covered the sun and the sun died? Is it he who lies half forgotten under the crumbling white cairn? Her vacant eyes looked at me. Have you seen my son? She asked, despair forming in those neutral words. Is this the son? I said. He bought his lot at Spinecop, now buried, forgotten in a narrow, shallow trench carved out of rock. Is it he who lies tangled and mangled with his friends and other nameless soldiers? She stared at me, not seeing, not hearing. Have you seen my son? She asked, the terror carved out these words. Is he the son who lay at the Somme, fear foaming on the lips, mud-filled lungs choking his last words before they had left his mouth? Is this the son whose blackened body lies buried there? She looked at me with unblinking eyes. Have you seen my son? She asked. I nodded. For then I understood. I had seen all her sons.
0: Sue, that is so powerful. Yeah. It just it just sums up, you know, what those poor mothers had to go through as well. You know, just sending your children off.
2: It always moves me when I read it. You know, it's, So, and I think, as you say, it's not just those who are lost. Everybody that knew them is touched.
0: Yeah, we just... why, you know, that's it's the thing, isn't it? Why do we have to have that? These mass murders, isn't it? Mass murderers.
2: And it's so sad, and it goes on today.
0: Oh, absolutely.
2: You know, it's really not good.
0: Not good at all. Well, thank you very much for reading those, because that was really, really powerful, poetry.
2: Thank you. And thank you for giving me the opportunity as well.
0: Anytime, anytime. So that's Sue Gerard from St. Helens. That's your poems. And we'll get some more hopefully next time. So let's get back onto this. Virginia Woolf, To the Lighthouse. Out of 10, Barry, what would you give it?
1: Ooh.
0: Ooh.
1: I think I'm going to go for 9.
0: No way. Out of 10? Yeah. I'm shocked. You're joking, aren't you?
1: You haven't. Yeah, have you not been able to tell from the way I've been talking about her that I thought that it was pretty special?
0: Okay, I'm glad you did, because obviously a lot of people do as well. It's a very popular book. Sue.
2: Oh dear. gosh, I sound like Craig Revel Hall was here. 6.
0: 6. Okay. Guess what I'm going to give it.
2: Oh.
0: 2.5.
2: Oh,
0: wow. 2.5. I'm sorry.
2: Oh, I like that. I like the half.
0: Well, I only did that because I saw Barry's face and I thought, oh, I better give it a half, an extra half.
1: That's made all the difference, that, Chris, to be fair.
0: I get it. I do get it. And I think, I understand what she was doing, but it's not really the kind of novel that I would read usually. But then we're all different, aren't we? And now is the exciting time of we have the tambourine with our three book requests here. So let's see. I'm going to get Barry to pick out.
1: I chose last time, and I don't know. You were awfully unhappy. So if I hold I hold this and you choose.
0: But
1: Kristen.
0: Barry, we were happy to have read the book. To have read Virginia Woolf.
1: You choose.
0: Okay, I've got to keep my eyes closed. Let's see who this is. Who is this? This is Gabriel's Moon, William Boyd.
2: That's mine, Chris.
0: That's great, yes. So Gabriel's Moon, William Boyd. Oh, we have read a William Boyd, haven't we?
2: We have. Yeah. It was Every Heart Matters.
0: Every Heart Matters. And it's quite a modern author, am I right? He's not an old...
2: Yes, that's right. Yes, it is. Yes.
0: Oh, that'll be good. Yes, yeah, so I'll just briefly remind me what other book was about.
2: It's where it followed the fortunes of one man. Really in diary-like style, and it was looking at the events of the 20th century.
0: Oh, yes.
2: Events in his eyes.
0: Oh, I loved that. I did love that book.
2: That's why I chose another one of his, because I thoroughly enjoyed it.
0: Me
2: too. I didn't think I would, but I couldn't put it down. Yeah, compelling writing.
1: What's it called again?
0: It's called Gabriel's Moon by William Boyd.
1: Okay.
0: Excuse me. Well, that's exciting. So we'll arrange off when we have another meeting, but hopefully in a month. And everyone who's listening, I just want to say, if anybody wants to come to the radio and be part of our monthly reading room, you are very welcome. You can call Liverpool Community Radio on 077-6190-8063. I'll just repeat that number. So it's 077-6190-8063. You're welcome to come on the radio, read the book, and come on and talk about the book. Or you can read the book at home and you could phone in, or you could just read the book and listen to our comments and see what you think. So everyone's welcome. And I'll just remind you that the next book is Gabriel's Moon, William Boyd. So anything we want to add from today's reading room?
1: No, I'm good.
2: No, I think thank you very much, Krista.
0: Mm. Yeah, and Barry, honestly, even though I didn't like the book, as we said, I'm glad that I've read a Virginia Woolf, because it's a cultural thing, isn't it? You know, and it's a different style of writing, and we like to do that. Because, yes. I mean, for years,
2: Yes.
0: I just read Orwell, and so it's nice to be kind of veering off the path and discovering new styles and new writers.
2: Good.
0: Okay.
2: Really good.
0: So we'll meet again. Us three will meet again in a month.
2: That's lovely.
0: Happy Thursday.
2: That's lovely, Krista.
0: And speak to you soon.
2: Take care.
1: Bye.
2: Bye.
1: Bye.
2: Bye.

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But more importantly, you'll get a warm, fuzzy feeling that you or your organisation is contributing to a worthwhile community project. 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That's 089299. And our bank account details are 65255654. 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If you'd like more information or more details, then contact me, Steve Farragher, by emailing steve@l-c-r.co.uk. 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

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You don't need to struggle alone. 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So why not call us on 07 483 426 969. If you haven't got a pen, I'm going to say it again: 07 483 426 969, or just search in Google Jobs Plus Toxteth, and on social media. But don't forget, if you do get in touch, make sure you mention that you heard about us on Liverpool Community Radio. Hi everyone, I'm Jo from Jobs Plus Toxteth. If you live in Liverpool late, you're out of work, thinking about a career change, or just need a bit of support, we are a local, friendly team who are here to help you with anything from CVs, job searching, applications, and interview practice. We also hold small community events to help people get out of the house, mix with their neighbours, and that helps them with stress and it eases loneliness. We've also got an amazing garden space, and it looks beautiful this time of year with all the flowers in bloom, and the Toxteth birds and the bees are loving it too. As well as all that, we can help you find training and connect you to real local opportunities. Plus, we've got guaranteed interviews with some of the biggest employers in the city. You can find us at 3 Kelvin Grove in Toxteth. It's just a short walk from Prince's Park Gates. We're out Monday to Friday, 9 till 4:30. You don't need to struggle alone. 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So why not call us on 07 483 426 969. If you haven't got a pen, I'm going to say it again: 07 483 426 969, or just search in Google Jobs Plus Toxteth, and on social media. 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

Hello, my name's Steve Farragher, and I'm here to explain to you all about the LCR Club 100. 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I realise £100 is a big ask, especially at the moment. But in reality, this £100 equates to eating one Greg steak bake or drinking one Starbucks coffee a week. In return for being part of Club 100, you'll get a framed certificate, an LCR mug, and the chance to be a guest on our programme, Kenny Ireland Discs. But more importantly, you'll get a warm, fuzzy feeling that you or your organisation is contributing to a worthwhile community project. You can either make a one-off payment by Bax of £100 or set up a monthly standing order of only £8.34. Donations need to be made to Kensington Vision, which is all one word, Community Interest Company via the Co-op Bank. Our SOR code is 089299. That's 089299. And our bank account details are 65255654. That's 65255654. If you'd like more information or more details, then contact me, Steve Farragher, by emailing steve@l-c-r.co.uk. Or you can even call into the LCR studio, 53 to 57 Holt Road, and you can also see what your donation is delivering to the community. Thanks very much for listening.

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3: Hi everyone, I'm Jo from Jobs Plus Toxteth. If you live in Liverpool 8, you're out of work, thinking about a career change, or just need a bit of support, we are a local, friendly team who are here to help you with anything from CVs, job searching, applications and interview practice. 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We've also got an amazing garden space and it looks beautiful this time of year with all the flowers in bloom, and the Toxteth birds and the bees are loving it too. 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Plus, we've got guaranteed interviews with some of the biggest employers in the city. You can find us at 3 Kelvin Grove in Toxteth. It's just a short walk from Prince's Park Gates. We're open Monday to Friday, 9 till 4:30. You don't need to struggle alone. Pop in, have a chat, have a cuppa, and let Jobs Plus Toxteth help. So, why not call us on 07 483 426 969. If you haven't got a pen, I'm going to say it again. 07 483 426 969, or just search in Google Jobs Plus Toxteth and on social media. But don't forget, if you do get in touch, make sure you mention that you heard about us on Liverpool Community Radio.

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1: Hello, my name's Steve Farragher, and I'm here to explain to you all about the LCR Club 100. 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I realise £100 is a big ask, especially at the moment, but in reality this £100 equates to eating one Greg steak bake or drinking one Starbucks coffee a week. 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

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I realise £100 is a big ask, especially at the moment. But in reality, this £100 equates to eating one Greg steak bake or drinking one Starbucks coffee a week. In return for being part of Club 100, you'll get a framed certificate, an LCR mug, and the chance to be a guest on our programme, Kenny Island Discs. But more importantly, you'll get a warm, fuzzy feeling that you or your organisation is contributing to a worthwhile community project. You can either make a one-off payment by Bax of £100 or set up a monthly standing order of only £8.34. Donations need to be made to Kensington Vision, which is all one word, Community Interest Company via the Co-op Bank. Our SOR code is 089299. That's 089299. And our bank account details are 65255654. That's 65255654. If you'd like more information or more details, then contact me, Steve Farragher, by emailing steve@l-c-r.co.uk. Or you can even call into the LCR studio, 53-57 Holt Road. And you can also see what your donation is delivering to the community. Thanks very much for listening.

0: Hello and good afternoon. It's Friday. It's New Daily Croissant Day. My name is Steve Farragher and I'm presenting today's programme. Now, usually on a Friday, you can't swing a cat in here. There's loads of people in with us. But today, I'm actually down to one. I'll remember you and me, Will, Alice.
1: Oh,
0: Alice
1: thank
0: is
1: you.
0: Here, you see.
1: Hello, everyone.
0: She's a stalwart. We'll talk to her a little bit later. Eddie's off doing some family business. Matty's off doing some family business. And Jed's getting married. He's got married, actually, in Las Vegas. Saw the photographs. So, obviously, he's having a good time. Viva Las Vegas. So, Alice, had a busy week?
1: Yeah. I was here on Wednesday.
0: Yeah.
1: Everyone was listening. I've been working this week. It was my friend's graduation yesterday.
0: We had a few people in from America who were visiting.
1: Ooh,
0: for
1: okay.
0: the granddaughter's graduation on Tuesday, I think it was.
1: Yeah.
0: Wednesday.
1: So it's all been graduations this week, which is scary to think that mine's next year.
0: Oh, I know. Yeah, I know.
1: So I went to my friend's one yesterday and we went out for some nice drinks, so it was quite nice. Yeah. It was, you know, nice seeing her finish and get her little graduation and stuff like that. And yeah, I've been going to the gym, just been keeping busy.
0: Yeah. Working hard.
1: Yeah.
0: And you work.
1: Yeah.
0: In your hotel.
1: Keeping on top of the emails, you know. So, yeah, I'm going to, you know, get back to my emails today, go to the gym.
0: When do you go back to university?
1: I go back in October.
0: Oh,
1: you get a lot
0: of... long summer.
1: I know. I finished all my assignments in about May.
0: And so then you have a study week halfway through the term, don't you?
1: I don't. So
0: you
1: that's
0: don't?
1: Why I
0: oh, right.
1: start later.
0: Okay.
1: Because most unis, you get like a little study week.
0: Yeah.
1: They don't believe in that on my course. I don't believe.
0: That's
1: so
0: good.
1: They have us... Like, that's why we start later, and that's why we finish earlier.
0: You take your course really seriously, don't you?
1: Yes.
0: That's good.
1: I mean, if you're paying, what, like, $9,500 a year,
0: yeah.
1: I think you should.
0: Yeah.
1: You know what I mean? Because it's so much money, and I think when I'm in uni, the way me and my friends think about it, they'll always go, oh, should we just skip this lecture? And I go, it's £130 for every lecture you skip. And if you think of it that way, if you had to give them £130...
0: For nothing, yeah.
1: To not go, you'd go when you think of it that way. And so anyone thinking about going to uni and you already want to skip, don't. Because that's how much...
0: Save yourself £30,000, basically.
1: Yeah, and that's without all the interest. We'll never pay it off.
0: Yeah.
1: But hopefully Burnham does something with this, and he maybe will fix the interest rate.
0: He's got a lot on his plate, hasn't
1: he's basically trying to fix every problem at the moment.
0: It's like a plumber in a house with 50 leaks running around. People going, is that bathroom's leaking? We'll talk a little bit about Ben later on, actually, when we got a bit more time. But you've got a fantastic attitude to higher education, haven't you?
1: Well, you've got to, if you're paying that much for it, you've got to use it, and you only get really one shot at it to go to uni, and I'm just trying to make the most out of it so I can get a career.
0: No regrets,
1: because I think I have learnt a lot going to uni, and it has been nice.
0: I do meet a lot of people who go to uni, and I met someone this week, and they were basically saying, he ended up doing this course, I won't say who it was or anything, but he sort of can't get a job now. And it's sort of like, I don't think it's anything to do with him. I think it's to do with the regret is that he went straight into university and then did the university and then regretted where he did it and what he did, really.
1: Yeah.
0: He's probably in his early 20s now, and he's got this sort of feeling to want to get involved with the community radio and community side of work, you know. Maybe he should have gone a couple of years and specialised in that a little bit later. Anyway, let's try and... let's make some money from advertising.

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3: 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It's just a short walk from Prince's Park Gates. We're open Monday to Friday, 9 till 4:30. You don't need to struggle alone. 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

0: Don't forget, if you are interested, an organisation or a business or whatever, small business, big, whatever, big, small, medium, we have advertising packages starting at £289 for 30 days on air. For £299, you get all your adverts, about 400 slots, I think, and you also get the production for it. So get in touch with me, Steve, at l-c-r.co.uk. And we'll sort something out for you. You know, we might knock a few bob off. We might knock like 5% off or something like that. If you want to get in touch with us as well about what we're talking about in the news, it's 07761908063. 07761908063. And we always like to look at the papers, don't we? We don't get enough out of these papers. The cost us a fortune. We don't get enough news out of them, but we're going to give them a good ring out today. So what have you got in the Echo, Alice?
1: So I've got the Echo, and there's a few headlines, two football-y ones. Iriola on how he came to join the Reds, so there's a little exclusive interview there, if anyone interested in Liverpool. Everton side of it is...
0: people out there.
1: Yeah, a few. The Everton side of it, who can Blues afford to lose? That's a little nice rhyme. The rest of the headlines is Southport killer is moved to Broadmoor Hospital and 55 arrests in police raids. And then the first story in the paper, actually, I think is a really useful one, is pubs raise glass to rate cuts, but much more is needed, they say. So this is about Andy Burnham's cutting rates for pubs come April 2027.
0: Yeah.
1: But this article talks to some owners of some pubs in Liverpool, and it looks into how much more is needed, because from what I've read, they basically say that, you know, it's going to cut rates, but rates already risen this April, so there's other things that they're still struggling with.
0: Yeah, it's a hard thing, isn't it, really? But he's got a hard job. He's got to balance, hasn't he? Balance everything, and he's got to keep people sweet. We've talked about him a lot in the past, really, you know, before he became Prime Minister, and the process and everything, and what he in particular the stance he should take with newspapers, with especially right-wing newspapers like the Daily Mail and the Express and things like that. He's never going to get an easy ride off them.
1: Definitely not. And the thing is, like, the job of Prime Minister, you'll inherit all the troubles of the last Prime Ministers in the country and stuff like that, and he can't fix everything at once.
0: No.
1: You literally, like, he's got the same budget that Keir Starmer had, but he would just be using it in a different way. And I think he's already, like, trying to stop the house from leaking from all these, like, you know, everything that's going on, little metaphor. But I think he's done some good things so far.
0: Yeah.
1: But everyone's questioning, like, where are we getting this money? Where are we getting this money?
0: He's getting over... The only thing I can say is, compared to some prime ministers, recent prime ministers even, he's probably the most scrutinised prime minister. In other words, every single thing he's saying and doing is getting picked to pieces.
1: Yeah.
0: In a way that it's going to make it more difficult for him to actually progress with some of these things.
1: And he said he wants, like, a 10-year plan.
0: Yeah.
1: But you'll start laying out the foundations for it, but whether he gets to stay long enough for anything to happen before they boot him out and get someone else in, which is always the problem, I think. We're losing them at a fast rate.
0: Yeah, and the other thing is, it's all right saying you're going to have a 10-year plan. Who's going to, you know, you've got to have the people in place. It's got to be him, basically, to deliver the 10-year plan.
1: Yeah.
0: Now, Starmer had 2 10-year plans, if I remember right. He's came out twice and gone, we've got a 10-year plan for this, a 10-year plan for that. Didn't help with him, really.
1: No, he started laying the foundations, but then he was out before he could actually fix anything, really.
0: But if you think about it, you know, is that message getting through to people? In other words, by him saying, we're not going to fix it overnight, it's going to take us 10 years. And I totally agree, it's going to take at least 10 years.
1: Yeah.
0: You know, I have this... You know, worked a lot in regeneration, and regeneration tends to come in and try and fix a long project in a course of the time it took the difficulties to take place. And really, if you think about it, if it takes 10 years for something to degenerate, it's going to take at least another 10 years for it to regenerate.
1: Yeah, exactly.
0: And if people can't see that, then, you know,
1: I think people just want fast fixes. They're like, my bills are up, I want to fix now. They want it fixed very quick, very fast. But it's like, we can't fix things overnight. And because, like, we're getting new prime ministers in at such a rate, like, yeah. I think, as I've seen online, like, everyone's saying, oh, I feel sorry for the cat. He's had seven new people in his house, you know what I mean? And the cat's going through it, definitely. But we've got a new prime minister, and he wants to set out this 10-year plan. But if we boot him out into, like, the rest of them, then nothing's going to change. Because right now, he's just overturning everything Keir Starmer did, which... It's like Starmer spent all this time on something and then now he's already changed it. Like the whole digital ID scheme, he scrapped it, took that money and then taken it off your bills in October, which is a good thing in one sense. But it's all this time that the previous one's done and it's just, it's going to take time. And if Andy Burnham gets out in 2 years' time, like Starmer, then everything's just going to be overturned and we're just never going to get anywhere.
0: Well, I don't think he's going to get ditched, actually, but I don't think the same circumstances that happened with Keir Starmer is unlikely to happen with Andy Burnham, and I think he's going to get a full, like, 3 years. I think what he might do, and this is just a bit of a sort of, if things do, on paper, I think he's got 18 months to make people feel better and to look like things are getting better. This 10-year plan might sort of sink in a little bit then. Look, you know, look what we've done in 18 months. If you give us another term, you give us...
1: Yeah, because you'll have to go for the elections again and win that election. I think that will be a tough battle because, obviously, the last election, it was everyone was voting Labour, but now we've got more a four-party state.
0: Yeah, so, and people are going to be more savvy at the next election. In other words, they're not going to just vote the opposite of whoever's in power.
1: Yeah.
0: You know, it was an easy choice the last election, like. You've got a terrible Conservative government for 14 years.
1: So, so everyone was just like, let's go the opposite, because they didn't think that the other two parties had any supporters at that rate, because you were very small.
0: Yeah.
1: But since then, the media, everything has boomed with the two other parties that are in opposition. So it will be a hard fight for Ben if he really does have to prove himself next few months.
0: I think the indicator will be, if things do look like they're turning around, if it looks promising, he might go early. If it looks close, I'm not saying he's going to be going up, and we're definitely going to get a majority here, but if it looks close, he might go in 2 years or 2.5 years, not go the full 3 years, and try and develop a coalition with the Greens.
1: Maybe
0: the Lib Dems.
1: But I don't know, because Labour is very traditional. You know, the party's been around for a very long time. I don't know if they would form a coalition with the Greens.
0: It
1: depends how bad the support for reform and restore.
0: How
1: big that is.
0: I think reforms are at the point. It's at its highest point.
1: Yeah.
0: I think as soon as Farage drops out the scene, which is highly likely, he's not the greatest strategist. I'm going to resign now so I can get back in again and prove to everyone that I'm right for the country. And
1: it's turned out into...
0: And he's fighting bin face.
1: Yeah.
0: You know, so it's like he didn't see that one coming. He thought it was going to be this massive sort of, like, you know, it was going to be like a big battle that was going to show that he was the person. And it's just turned into a farce.
1: Yeah. And a waste of money, in my opinion, anyway, because it's going to cost $250,000 for that by-election.
0: Yeah.
1: Just for him to possibly get his position back. There was no point in leaving it in the first place. He's just going to take it back.
0: Well, if he gets his position back, he's probably going to be suspended or thrown out of Parliament.
1: So yeah, because his investigation will continue.
0: Yeah, so, you know, he's not... He's living, you know, you talk about people who live in a fantasy world, and he's particularly fanciful, isn't he?
1: But hopefully for the people, they are looking at Andy Burnham, who they're talking about the cost of living prime minister, who is focused on it.
0: Yeah.
1: And hopefully they're seeing that he's doing more for them than Farage is, because Farage is too busy, you know, doing this fancy little by-election, wasting money here, there. Yeah. I mean, he's not putting
0: no
1: any
0: policies.
1: Money...
0: No policies.
1: No money actually back into the community.
0: Okay, let's have some music, eh? This is Emily Culshaw, and it's called Cradle to Grave. I think this has got something to do with the project... Peter's project, Paul's project, what did I say? Can't remember. Anyway, let's play it.

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3: Welcome back to the New Daily Class Up with me, Steve Fradigan. 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
5: Yeah. 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
3: 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Or maybe not suddenly interested.
5: Well, I guess at school I did film studies and was interested in music a lot and just a lot of media overlap in general, because my family has a bit of a history in journalism, and there wasn't really anything explicit about it that drew me to it. It was more just confluence of a lot of my interests already.
3: Give it a go and see what happens. Have a go, in fact. You got in touch with us really about doing the Have a Go course, but we haven't got one till September the 9th. So I thought that I was impressed by your enthusiasm.
5: Thank you.
3: That you could come in and just sort of see what's happening and get a taste of what's happening before you actually do the course.
5: I just wanted to get involved.
3: Good on you, mate. We're talking, we reviewed the newspapers to begin with. I've got the eye today. I don't need to do paper, so I'm struggling a bit.
4: This is new for us.
3: It's new, yeah. What's all this black and white on the paper? Black and white and red all over. This is the eye newspaper, and it's state pensioners with no other income will be exempt from tax. So that's sort of me, really. It means, at the moment, if you're a state pensioner, you're about 20 quid below the tax level. Mm-hmm. So if it sticks where it is and the pensions go up, you're going to be paying tax on anything that the extra that you get. But they're now going to take you out of the tax system. So
4: I mean, I think that's good. Yeah. You know, for the pensioners that don't have any other income.
3: Yeah.
4: And, you know, they're just using it to get by. It is hard in this cost of living. Like, everything's going up.
3: Of course it is, yeah. Like Eddie. Eddie's not in today.
4: I'll
3: just cover one story on the inside as well, because this is a funny, it's not a funny story, but Rebecca Andrews, it's about a woman called Rebecca Andrews. Rebecca Andrews has had some overdue good luck, scooping a third of a £1 million in lottery windfall after she and her husband cheated death in separate medical emergencies. The 46-year-old picked up £333.33. In the postcode lottery, along with two other neighbours in the same postcode in Glentham, Lincolnshire. She said the money had given her and her husband David Doherty a new lease of life after a year you don't wish on anyone. She explained, it's unbelievable. I lost my job at the NHS in January. David nearly died, and then I nearly died. Mrs. Doherty, who works for the ambulance service, recently underwent emergency surgery for internal bleeding, spending 5 weeks in intensive care. Then just months after this, Mrs. Andrews went into anaphylactic shock after being stung by a hornet while at home.
4: Wow, that is really rare, isn't it?
3: Paramedics were only able to get to it in time because she had left the front door unlocked. Mrs. Andrews said the lottery was a shock and she felt like she was in a weird dream. So 333,000.
4: It's nice to see it go to someone like that who needs it. You know what I mean? Yeah. Someone that has struggled, and you know, it's like a real uplift.
3: Yeah.
5: Sort of balancing the scales a little bit.
3: Yeah, it's called karma, isn't it? When you balance the scales up a little bit, right? Give us another story from the Echo Alice. We've got to give these papers a good.
4: I'm going to give a little one and then a big one. So this little one is about the weather. If anyone is really interested, it's just that heavy rain is hit area after weeks of heat. So get your raincoats out this weekend. Put your shorts away. It's going to rain tomorrow. It's going to rain all weekend. So the Echo said heavy rain will hit the area this weekend after weeks of scorching weather. Temperatures this week have been in the 20s. Parts of the UK have been hit by 3 heat waves. We can expect to see some wet weather in the north, which is much needed, according to the Met Office. So it's been a little bit of rain this morning, but it's going to mainly start raining from 3:30 a.m. tomorrow, and then it'll be back tomorrow night as well from 10 p.m. and it's going to last and be overnight until it'll clear on Sunday.
3: It's going to be okay on Sunday.
4: It says the rain lasts overnight before it clears, ready for a dry day on Sunday, so it should be okay on Sunday. Keep your plans.
3: Yeah,
4: okay.
3: Yeah, that's okay.
4: Yeah.
3: I mean, people do moan about the hot weather, but as, you know, it's warm rain.
4: It's not been warm this week though. Like 20 degrees isn't warm. It's just been like okay.
3: Do you know, it's been warm inside. I think it's been cold outside. Like it's been quite muggy in it.
4: Like you're all right when you're inside places, but then you get outside and I'm like, oh, it's a bit chillier than usual.
3: Yeah.
5: Apparently, there's been through that heat wave, been mass sleep deprivation, like 18 million people across the country. So hopefully the rain, you know.
3: Yeah.
4: It's because we're not used to it, but we're going to have to get used to it with climate change, I think.
3: We certainly are, You are, I won't.
4: I'm
3: not here for as long as you. This is in the eye. Interesting to me. Low-cost plug-in solar panels can be used in homes. This is something you've not been able to do in this country for electrical reasons, electrical laws. Households will be permitted to use these devices, which can take £100 off a household energy bill for the first time from 27th of August. It's still not clear when the panels will arrive in shop shelves in this country, but there's hopes it would be there within the week. Retailers such as Lidl, B&Q, Currys, Asda, Screwfix and Wickes have all expressed interest in selling them. Plug-in solar refers to low-cost panels which can be placed on balconies and outdoor spaces. Unlike traditional panels, which can be costly and complicated to install, they plug directly into the main socket into a main socket to provide a home with free solar power and cut energy bills. The technology is expected to retail for about £400 and would reduce a typical home bill by between 70 and 100 annually, meaning a device could pay for itself in just under 5 years. Plug-in solar has previously been illegal UK safety regulations, but in March the then Energy Secretary Ed Miliband announced his intention to change the law. So what it does is you can use the power that it produces, but it goes back into the grid as well. I think you're sort of selling it back.
4: Right? Yeah, I think if you make too much, like on a sunny day, you could sell it back to the grid.
3: So you'd have made a fortune this summer, wouldn't you?
4: You would. Yeah. I mean, if it's coming in, start of August, soon, there's still time. I reckon we'll still have another heat wave. You know, we'll probably be quite warm until the end of September kind of thing. So there's still time. You could, if it's there, I just can't imagine seeing it in a Lidl, to be honest. Can you imagine being in the Lidl aisle and seeing, like, a £200 solar panel?
3: They're big in Germany, you see. So we get all the German stuff, don't we? We get, like, tools and stuff like that in the Lidl.
5: Past 5 years as well, solar panels have gotten really cheap and really advanced.
4: They should be cheap anyway, I think, because obviously we need to be more sustainable in our energy.
3: They're being mass-produced, though, in China, aren't they? China. Yeah, so...
4: I suppose once you've got one, it'll last a long while.
3: I've got one in my motorhome. I've got one on the roof of my motorhome. So when in my motorhome's sitting there outside, it's getting the leisure battery charged up.
4: There you go.
3: So when I get back into it, the leisure battery's all charged up.
4: What you need.
3: It's what you need. You need to do that with your house. Okay, I'm just looking at this one. Let's have some music. We like to have a bit of local music on this one. This is David Buffel, and it's Ode to the Pool.

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1: Hello, salut, ahlan, ciao, titi, hola. Liverpool is the world's greatest city. 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
2: If you want to listen to the latest edition of Liverpool Nation, it's just been finished and recorded. He's talking to a driving instructor. Someone from an organisation called Squash Nutrition in Liverpool. It's an interesting programme. Interesting man, actually. He always brings me free bread when he wants something doing. So
3: free bread, where's it from?
2: From a bakery on Lark Lane. So you know, comes in with this Arabic bread. He knows how to bribe me. I'm just dropping a hint to you two. You get more off me if you bribe me. Anyway, we've got Alice in the studio.
3: Hello.
2: He's always in on a Friday and a Wednesday. And he's also making a politics programme, aren't you?
3: Yes, it's in the making.
2: Tell us a little bit. What's it called again?
3: It's called The Conversations. Okay. So we've had the first show. Steve Radford. The next show, I've got some hopeful guests coming on. Someone from the Green Party and someone from your party.
2: Yeah.
3: So they should be coming on in the next few shows. I'm just in the works of getting them booked in, trying to get into their diaries at the moment. And hopefully it should be soon.
2: So you just got to bag the Lib Dems and Labour.
3: Yes. We did have a Labour.
2: Eddie,
3: hello.
4: Hello.
2: Come on, Ed. Yeah. That was great.
3: Surprise guest.
2: Get the mic, Ed.
4: Oh, yeah, sorry. I think
5: she
4: got sepsis.
5: Anyway, she turned up earlier.
2: Yeah.
5: A couple of hours earlier, so I thought it was 26.
2: What dedication, Eddie.
5: What can you say?
2: We've already written you off, you know what I mean?
5: I'll be listening back later.
2: Have you?
5: Yeah, you called me for everything, didn't you, Alice?
2: No.
3: We just said that, you know, our usual guests aren't here. Yeah. We started the show just us two, so like we're picking them up as we go along.
2: Yeah, fair enough. But if we stay open by 5 o'clock, it'll be full of about 15 people wanting to get the programme.
5: I know.
2: And we got Isaac in the studio. Eddie just come in.
6: Yeah, nice to meet you.
2: Isaac is wanting to be one of our presenters. So
5: oh, great.
2: He's going to do the Abago course in September.
5: Brilliant. Oh, you'll enjoy it, Isaac.
2: But he only lives around the corner, so we're sort
5: of happy days.
2: Lives in Kenny Fields.
5: So if we don't turn up, we just knock on your door.
2: Come round to your house and get you out of bed.
5: Oh, sorry I'm late, guys. I've had a hectic
2: morning. Come on, tell the listeners, I'm sure.
5: Well, basically, I went to Chester yesterday to see my youngest, and that was a good little day out, lunching and all that. Lovely sunny day in Chester. Gets home, and our Jade panicking. The other daughter, saying, Dad, can you help us out? I said, yeah, of course, what's happening? Stacey, the carer, she's in hospital today, she said, which is today, tomorrow, today. And she wouldn't be back to see John Anthony, my grandson, who's Down syndrome, till about 2 o'clock. So that's why I emailed you yesterday. Did you see that?
2: Yeah.
5: Oh, good. Because it was an old email. I know
2: it said something funny to talk. I don't know. Funny.
5: That was hilarious. And then the Facebook Matty, what do you call it, inbox Matty, said if Steve didn't get the message, we'll let him
2: out.
5: Matty went,
2: I'm off today.
5: Oh, did he?
2: Yeah.
5: Oh, he's off as well.
2: No, he's off today, yeah.
5: Okay.
2: Jed's in America.
5: Jed, yeah.
2: So it was like a million hours ago.
5: Who's Jed?
2: Jed, are you sitting in that corner?
5: Of course,
3: yeah. Who's Jed? Oh, my God. Sorry, if he listens back.
5: Got married this week, didn't he? Yeah. So, anyway, so Stacey turned up about 12:15, so I thought, I'm outside the grounds, because that's where Jade lives by there. And the 26th came, and said, right, do the right thing, Ed. Yeah. Get yourself in the studio.
3: But
5: I think
3: just
5: it'd be,
3: in
5: I thought it'd be barred out, because it was a full house.
2: Yeah, no, it's the opposite of a full house. It's getting fuller.
5: I know. But John Anthony, I've made him... I'm on toast, and he shouted. Then he shouted, more. So made him another ham on toast, and a lolly ice. So he's happy.
2: Yeah.
5: So I'm here now.
2: Good.
5: Yeah.
2: But then you can have a look at the papers, then.
5: Oh, yeah. No, they never stopped.
3: I've got an interesting antidote.
2: Go on, yeah.
3: From the paper today. So there's an advert in The Echo, and in The Echo it's all about hot honey muffin. Now, what do you think? There's a craze with... It says new hot honey McMuffin. I think this is a bit of a craze and it needs to be stopped. They're putting hot honey on everything. So what do we think?
2: Do you think this is a TikTok thing?
3: I think it is. Yeah. It's like matcha. Like everyone wants a matcha.
2: Yeah.
3: It's a TikTok thing. Everyone is talking about hot honey. And now even McDonald's are putting hot honey on a breakfast muffin. Just, and I think that's a bit wrong.
2: Is that just honey heated up?
3: It's like honey, but with like chili.
2: It's like hot honey, spicy honey,
3: and they're putting it on like egg muffins and they're putting it on everything. I'm like, we need to rein it in a bit.
2: It's like Dubai chocolate, wasn't it?
3: It's like Dubai chocolate, on like matchas and like bubble tea.
2: Yeah.
3: But I'm like, do you think it belongs on like a breakfast muffin?
2: No.
6: That's no way to start your day.
3: No, that's what I thought. I've just seen the advert in the paper for it and thought, I don't think so.
5: Yeah. It's a bit sweet for me, for a breakfast, you know what I mean?
2: But it's got chilli in it as well, you know what I mean? So,
6: I saw hot honey Jaffa cakes and bargains.
2: Oh, right.
3: Hot honey Jaffa cakes, like, this is how I'm telling you, it's expanding, you know.
2: It's gone out of control. Oh, stop it, Alice.
3: What's going to be next, Jeremy?
2: So barricade the roads and things like that. No hot
3: It's like you see matcha everywhere now, like matcha cookies, matcha.
2: I don't even know what matcha is.
3: It used to be like green tea. It's like a Chinese tea.
2: Yeah.
3: But now everyone has it iced with like syrups and oat milk and normal milk and strawberry syrup, and you can have it so many different ways. But now they're putting that flavour into like cookies and cakes.
2: It's
3: and
2: just the way of ripping people off, do you reckon?
3: It's like for people who like love that certain type of thing, obviously they're going to get excited that there's more of it. But I think like, is there a point where we stop? But like Home and Bargains obviously are going to jump on these things.
2: Yeah.
3: But I think a hot honey Jaffa cake is a bit too far. Yeah.
6: What do you think about like these food trends that start on TikTok? Because I'm willing to bet about only a quarter of this room actually uses TikTok. And so I only find out about the trends when walking down the food aisle, because you see one weird item and then you go to another shop and there's like four different versions.
3: Yeah, I think these TikTok trends, like some of them I will admit... I will buy into.
2: Yeah.
3: Maybe like I am more into like the stuffed cookie trends, or like, you know, like independent bakeries. Everyone's like, come to me to a bakery to buy these cookie pies, and I love a cookie pie, or you know, those type of things, like cookies, stuff like that. But there's other ones that I'm thinking like they're just, people don't realise it, but it's a money making business, I think.
2: Is there someone sitting there thinking these things up?
3: No, it'll be influencers will go, make this with me, and then it'll go viral, and then people will want to buy it. Like there was an influencer last year who was making cucumber salads, and that went viral. And then the shops were like, we're selling so many cucumbers, this is weird, because everyone was making a cucumber salad from TikTok. And I did make one, to be fair, it was quite nice. But it depends what one you like, because there was a few different recipes. You know, these trends is the way forward.
2: Using that theory, though, that means you can get anyone to do anything, can't you? You know what I mean? It's like, this is how Nazi Germany started, wasn't it? You know, you got this little.
3: I wouldn't really think of it like that. I think not everyone's gonna do it. Like, there's some people who don't watch TikTok. There's some people like the older generation, and even some of the younger generation. Like, even though everyone online is like, oh my god, I love Match of the Generation, and even some of the younger generation, like, even though everyone online is like, oh my god, I love matcha and let's go have one and have matcha cookie, but I will.

0: make it at home. I've had people, you know, take, making it at home.
1: I'll eat some.
0: But in the shops, it's expensive, isn't it?
1: You don't like it.
2: I thought pistachios were supposed to be cheap, but ever
1: like,
2: since the trend.
1: You don't like pistachios? It's got pistachios in it. What's them? That's what's in. That's the green
0: stuff.
1: That's
0: what Dubai chocolate,
1: and they had some, and you went, well, we don't like that. But they'd, you know, they'd basically gone on and on and on about it. And it was a bit reluctant because it's sort of like, you know, it's £8 a bar of chocolate or something.
0: It is, especially in Tesco. I've seen it in the Tesco. It's quite expensive. I think you can get, like, Homer Bargains little, like, dupes nowadays, but...
1: I've got to ask you this because there's something happened over the weekend. One of my granddaughters insisted on selling lemonade in the street. Is there a little trend in TikTok for that?
0: No, I've not seen that. Maybe they're on the American side of TikTok. Because in America, that is popular. And there will be lots of Americans on TikTok doing that.
1: There were some kids on Needham Road the other night selling it as well. I thought, hang on a minute. Have I spotted something here?
0: I think because TikTok is so massive and so broad, there might be a side of TikTok that I've not seen because my TikTok is very different to like a kid's TikTok.
1: Right, so,
0: know what I mean? Because like my TikToks will show me things that I like edits of TV shows or like trends and stuff. And I'll be like, yeah, this is very tailored to me. Whereas I look at my boyfriend's TikTok, it is so different.
1: Full of rubbish,
0: it's full of like I will watch it, I'll be like, what is this rubbish? It's just like things about games that I don't understand, games I've never played, or things that relate to him as a boy. Mine will be very girl coded, and then obviously a younger child's TikTok, it'll be full of like their type of trends. So maybe in that, maybe there is a trend that I don't know about selling lemonade.
1: I'm trying to find out. You're sort of trying to detoxify yourself, aren't you, Isaac?
2: Cause you've
1: got a very basic phone at the moment.
2: I can show you.
1: You can get it out now. You will all be impressed with this.
2: Yeah.
0: Is it a Nokia?
2: It's just a £40, maybe even less.
0: Wow.
2: Yeah.
0: I really need to invest in that, but I feel like I'm not there yet.
1: You'd be FOMO, wouldn't you, all the time?
0: Yeah. No, I'd just be on my iPad all the time. That's what would happen instead.
2: That's exactly what did happen.
0: Is it? Are you just like, are you carrying a large iPad? Because that's what I would be doing.
2: Well, it's because like everything runs on apps now, so I can go most of the time without, you know, using that stuff, but sometimes you're forced to.
0: I think sometimes you are forced to it because I parked in a car park the other week in town and it was like, you have to download an app. And I was like, I don't want to download an app, just let me pay for the car park. Imagine if you didn't have a phone or you had one of those Nokia phones, you had to pull out your iPad to download an app to pay for your parking. It'd be a bit like...
2: Everything wants free data now and they'll do it at any means necessary.
0: Yeah, at any means. Even like you can't even park somewhere. Like there's so many things nowadays that you just need an app for. Like even restaurants, they'll be like, oh, we don't do table service, scan a QR code or... And like imagine if you don't have one.
2: So I've been on the other side of it as well, and it doesn't make the service workers' jobs any easier. Because you're meddling with so many systems behind the scenes that if there's something really simple that you want to do, but for whatever reason the app won't let you, then the customer and the service worker are just both out of luck. It just stops there.
0: I find sometimes though when people are scanning the QR codes in my work, you can't customize when you're scanning the QR code. Sometimes so like a customer will order their food and it'll come through to the kitchen, and because they didn't order with us. When they get their food, they go, oh, I didn't want tomato. And I go, well, we're not meant to know that.
1: Yeah.
0: Like, you didn't put it in on the app or whatever. And, like, and then they send it back to the kitchen, then it comes on us. And then we're like, we didn't take the order. It was through the app. Or there's always, like, something that is likely to go wrong on those food orders.
1: What about self-driving taxis? Would you get into one of them?
0: I actually would, because I feel like I trust mechanics more than myself these days. Because I think, arguably... human error is a thing. We do make mistakes just from being human, whereas I suppose technology is more advanced maybe, and they don't have that error written in their code. But on the opposite side of the argument, arguing against myself here, they could miss things like on their cameras, like miss a child run into the road, what would the car do? So there is like two sides of the coin, I think.
1: Yeah, there's been examples of people on bikes getting run over and things like that because it doesn't recognise a bike.
0: Yeah, like, can you imagine if a little Amazon bot, though, was, like, walking, like, just, like, zooming around the streets of Kensington? I think it'd get robbed if an Amazon bot was, like, zooming around if we go that far. All the people would, like, kick it over and then it'd be on its side and no one would pick it up and help it.
2: People already do it with the little scooters.
1: Yeah. Steal its wheels or something like that. So they're, like, trying to go somewhere.
0: No, they just pick up the package and is trying to deliver and just
1: leave.
0: I think
1: in Liverpool, if we had driverless taxis, people would just be walking out in front of them and stopping them. No, I think they would.
0: Really?
1: Yeah, because people do that anyway in Liverpool. They walk out, especially if you're on the phone. There's no difference between being on the pavement and being in the middle of a road if you're on the phone. People just don't.
0: Yeah.

0: don't sort of go.
1: Or I think for the older generation, like, it's hard. Like, my grandma, I think she would genuinely be so lost in a driverless taxi. She wouldn't want to get in. She wouldn't.
0: Yeah,
1: she's, like, 82, and she doesn't have a phone. So when she wants to get a taxi, she's got to call one on her landline or call me on her landline to call her an Uber.
0: Yeah.
1: So if I got her an Uber with a driverless taxi, I think she'd tell me I'm not getting in there.
0: No.
1: I don't think she'd trust us.
0: Scary.
1: Yeah.
2: Well, so they've got to code, like, the trolley problem into it. Because, like, if you see me do those tests where if a crash is inevitable and it's going to happen, but there's two victims, one's a child and one's an old person.
1: Yeah.
2: They've got to figure out, you know, who theoretically... whose life is worth more or less.
0: Could be a small old person, though, couldn't
2: yeah,
0: it?
2: Yeah, yeah.
0: That's the thing. Or you know, an older person, you know. So it can't make... How's that taxi or that driverless car going to make the differences? You know, it can't... We can all sort of judge on other things like clothing and, you know, they've got shorts on or they're on a scooter or something like that.
1: I don't think driverless taxis are going to come to Liverpool anytime soon.
0: I don't.
1: They're already around London, but, like, I feel like... Liverpool is behind compared to London in a lot of
0: our roads aren't straight enough.
1: No.
0: In America, you got boulevards and avenues, haven't you? You know what I mean? So.
1: And, like, some of them are really small roads. And, like, especially because all, like, down in London, you don't really have cars parked on both sides of the road.
0: No.
1: Whereas here, it's, like, it's a two-way road. But because of the parked cars on both sides, you can only get one car down it. I can't imagine a driverless car.
0: Two driverless cars trying to get through a one car space. Who's going to give way?
1: Yeah. And, like,
0: I mean?
1: Because and they'd be confused with all the parked cars on the streets, you know what I mean? Because that is very common up here, whereas it isn't really down south because they all have, like, drives and stuff. And in London, you can't really park on. There's so many double yellows there.
0: Right, let's have some music because we've got our guest has arrived, so we'll bring him in a couple of seconds. Let's just play, let's have a look what we've got here. Okay, Sam Layden, and it's called If You Had to Say Goodbye.

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1: 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You can find us at 3 Kelvin Grove in Toxteth. It's just a short walk from Prince's Park Gates. We're open Monday to Friday, 9 till 4:30. You don't need to struggle alone. Pop in, have a chat, have a cuppa, and let Jobs Plus Toxteth help. 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Or just search in Google Jobs Plus Toxteth and on social media. But don't forget, if you do get in touch, make sure you mention that you heard about us on Liverpool Community Radio.
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2: Hello and welcome back to Liverpool Community Radio. It's the New Daily Quest on Friday's edition. It's just gone past the went into the second hour. And we've got our first guest in today, who is Jordan. Hiya. From the Whitechapel Project, who we came up here for a little look around a few weeks ago, didn't you?
3: Mm-hmm.
2: And I sort of said, why don't you come in for a Friday interview?
3: Yeah.
2: And this is your first opportunity to come in.
3: Yes, I appreciate it. So,
2: the Whitechapel Project, it's one of these projects that you know about, but you don't know about. Do you know what I mean? It's like, they deal with homeless people. Mm. Then you're not really sure what the next sort of thought should be. So tell us a little bit more about how it operates at the moment and the history of it.
3: It's been going for over 50 years now, I think.
2: 50, yeah.
3: It's been a long-standing charity within Liverpool and obviously focusing on the homeless population, and it's just continued to grow year on year. I think we've got over 170 members of staff.
2: Right.
3: Loads of different teams, but predominantly we focus on
2: Range of services that you cover with those 170?
3: Yeah, variety. It's outreach, so that would be you know, making direct contact to people on the streets and trying to get them into hostels or temporary accommodation. And there's steps in between that as well. So there'll be projects that focus on helping people transition from hostel living into their own accommodation, teaching them life skills, how to pay bills, food, that kind of stuff. And there's the preventative teams that I'm a part of, and that's only been going for about 2 years now. It's called the Recovery Support Service, and our focus is prevention. So stopping people from becoming homeless and entering that, you know, pathway, because as soon as someone does end up sleeping rough, the risks just multiply, and it becomes really tough to kind of take them out of that situation. And there's a variety of other aspects of the Whitechapel as well in terms of fundraising. We've got a good fundraising team, plenty of events throughout the year that people can engage with. We take donations as well, clothes, money, and we've also got projects in between that focus on meaningful engagement.
2: So the area that you're responsible for, that's sort of focusing on maybe some of the things that can start to happen to people and trying to prevent it. Tell us the sort of what are the main issues there?
3: Yeah, so the main demographic that we find is people that aren't known to services before. So our kind of aims is to prevent those people that may have addiction issues, whether it be drugs or alcohol, and supporting them to address issues within their tenancy. So that could be bills, that could be disrepair, helping them to engage with the landlords, or helping them to set up their benefits if they're not getting enough income to pay their rent, and that's obviously a big problem. And also the other aspects of life that you need to have if you're going to stop drinking or using, you need to fill that time with something. So social stuff, engaging with community activities, we promote exercise, so we'll get gym memberships for people sometimes, but it all depends on what the person wants, because there's no point telling someone to go to the gym if they're not able to, or you know, the same with like an arts and crafts. If someone likes to be more creative, then we'd follow that route. So we kind of tend to let people take the lead, and we you know, support them.
2: So how do you find these people? Where do these people come from?
3: So we get referrals from CGL, which is obviously the rehab and recovery services within Liverpool. But we also get some from the hospitals. Some are self-referrals as well. So our referral form is pretty basic. You can find it on the website, the Whitechapel website. And it allows people to just give a brief explanation of what they're struggling with, whether it be tenancy or addiction issues, and offer and we would offer them support with whatever they need, and support them in their tenancy, to secure that tenancy if it's at risk, or if they want to explore rehab and detox options, we'll support them with that pathway too, and link them in with the relevant services.
2: I mean, it's probably an obvious question, really, but, you know, how low do people have to get sometimes to want to do this, you know what I mean?
3: You can really find people at rock bottom, and obviously that's a challenge, but the rewarding side is when they come through it. So we've had, for example, someone that's needed their house, like, completely cleaned, like a deep clean, so we've helped to fund that, along with getting them employment opportunities. So attending maybe a course. I supported one person to attend a security course so that he could go back and work on the doors, for example. And we've got scope for that kind of work so that people can address their issues but also move on, so that they've got sustainable benefits or income, so that they don't end up in that same position. You know.
2: So you're a charity?
3: Yes.
2: So where's the money come from?
3: Good question. Yeah, that's a good question. Yeah. Well, my project is, the Recovery Support Service is funded by the government. It was OHID, which is mainly the tenancy side of things, but we've recently changed commissioners so that we get our funding from DATRIG, which is Drug and Alcohol Recovery focus. So our focus kind of switched from tenancy to recovery focus, but it's all relevant, you know. You can't really address one thing without addressing the other. So we would get continual funding for a year and put in our reports and ask for the same, basically. And we've been going for 2 years, and the feedback from our commissioners has been really positive, so we're hopeful to get more continual funding, because I think the government's realized that stopping the problem when people reach the streets is too late. You need to prevent people from reaching that stage.
4: I was going to ask you, Jordan, about mate. You can only assume. How do people who've got a tenancy suddenly lose it? Is it because of the obvious issues like alcohol and drugs and stuff like that, and then they find themselves on the street? What's the percentage? I know it's difficult to put a figure on the percentage of people say, realise, what have I done? I need to get better. You know, to kickstart the recovery.
3: Usually, I think we over the last quarter, so towards the end of last year, the Renters' Right Act came into play, which meant that tenancies and people within the tenancies had more rights, so that landlords were selling their properties because they knew that they couldn't kick people out with without process. So now that's changed, so that if a landlord wants to kick someone out of their property, they need to go through the proper processes through the courts, file for eviction and the rest of it. So,
4: but sorry to jump in, John. Is it because the rent's not getting paid? Because I've assumed, in my case, for example, thankfully, I'm not addicted. Mm-hmm. Addicted to football and horse racing. I'm saying is, the first thing I was brought up to be pay the rent, and obviously these people, you know, go by the wayside, and I understand that.
3: Yeah. So a lot of people will struggle with paying rent, and that's why one of the first things that we try to address is their income and see where their money's coming from. If they're entitled to more benefits, we'll apply for that. You know, most people are on UC, but may be entitled to PIP, but maybe they're not getting it, so we'll start that process for them. We also have a good relationship with debt management charities, so St Andrews, for example, will help people with a massive amount of debts. Say hypothetically you had 5k and there was 1,000 on your bills, 1,000 for your rent, 1,000 for like energy companies. They would consolidate all of those debts and set up a payment plan so that you're able to consistently pay your debts and kind of have like a fresh start. The only negative side is that it'll affect your credit, but that's a lot better than becoming homeless, obviously.
4: St Andrew's up by Clubmore, that church.
3: That church is really good. I couldn't shout them out enough, to be honest. They're really helpful for the people that we support, and they're quick as well. Like, we'll ask for an appointment and we'll get one within a week or two, so not to put any pressure on them, but they've been really, really helpful in regards to the financial aspect of things. Thankfully, our project does have a little bit of a budget, so we can help people if they're in like critical condition. Hypothetically, if we got a referral in and they were getting eviction notices straight away, and we could help that in some ways, then we would aim to address it straight away so that their tenancy is secured, and then they could focus on their recovery after that.
4: And what's the process of, like, if someone's making great recovery, but you want to find themselves a little bedsit or a flat, is it easy or not?
3: No, that's been one of the main challenges that we've had to face over the last 2 years, is just that the housing market's so tough, especially for people, single occupants. A lot of people that we support will be vulnerable, so the risks are quite high, so maybe sharing accommodation might not be suitable. The social housing in Liverpool is really struggling at the moment. Property pull wait times are probably over 3 or 4 months for the highest band. You know, if you're a band A and a priority, you still might be waiting a considerable amount of time to get socialising. So that's really difficult too. But we try, we keep pushing and obviously property swaps are a possibility, but again, that is complex because both people have to agree for the swap. The bedroom tax is another thing that we often come across, where people are placed in properties and they've got 2 or 3 bedrooms, but they're only one person, but they still have to pay the tax on the extra bedrooms, so that'll build the arrears.
5: Forget it, that's not gone away. That's still there in the background. Mm-hmm. I think, you know, it's possibilities to get Burnham to do something about it.
3: Exactly. Fingers crossed. But you'll see people that will have just the basic amount of benefits coming in, and they're maybe left with about 50 quid when you take all their bills out of the equation. The benefits is a massive thing, and we need to just try and get that situation sorted as soon as we support someone, just so we know where they're at. But again, that comes down to people being honest with us. Like, some people might not feel comfortable to share that the amount of debts that they have straight away, so it's important to build a rapport so that people feel comfortable telling you what issues and challenges.
5: You know, at the end of the day, you're an authority figure to them. They probably come across people from the, you know, benefits agency, council and all that. I did volunteer work in the Citizens Advice Bureau a few years ago, probably over about 30 years ago now, and it was like one of the maxims was, you've got to tell me everything, you've got to tell me all your debts, you know. And I can remember working out a repayment plan for someone, and then you come in a couple of weeks later and go, oh well, there's still owe 500 quid here, and I go, why did you tell me that?
3: But it shows the importance of building that rapport and building those relationships. So that's something that we're always quite keen to keep in the front of our minds, in terms of just going in and letting the people lead, instead of being directive. We use a person-centered approach, and some motivational interviewing techniques, so that their recovery and their tenancy is their responsibility, and we'll promote that independence, so that when we do pull back our support, they've got the skills to sustain their tenancy and the recovery.
4: Sorry, John, I was going to say, and people who are homeless, you see many in town, we all know that, don't we? Williamson Square and stuff, and you know, get talking to them, you get to know people. But I never asked the question, I thought, no, it's a bit too sensitive. When they're homeless, are they able to get benefits, any benefits?
3: So that is difficult, because
4: you haven't got an address.
3: The permanent address might be an issue. Obviously, if you want to open up a bank account, that's one of the first things you'll need, and ID as well. And, you know, a lot of people that will sleep rough might not have ID, or suitable forms of ID, like photo ID.
4: So they've got no money at all coming in?
3: Some people will still be getting benefits while they're sleeping rough, but they might not be at the highest point. It might just be very minimal level. And it depends on their engagement with Universal Credit. If they're attending appointments, if they're not attending appointments, they might get sanctioned. And if you get sanctioned, then you don't get that income. So that's just, it's just another layer.
4: Ooh, horrible.
3: It just adds to the complexities. Whole lot to unpack there, but it is a difficult situation, obviously.
5: So roughly, just in your part of the Whitechapel, how many people do you deal with sort of at a time, or in a year or something?
3: So I'd literally just done our quarterly report the last quarter, for the last 3 months, and we supported over 57 people. We've got a team of 5, and their caseload is 10 each, but we've had some transition with staff and some staff sickness as well, but we've still managed to get some really positive outcomes despite those challenges. So in my report, at the end of it, I did ask for a bit more money so we can get more staff to ease that pressure.
5: Rattle that in a bit
3: just
5: more.
3: Just a little bit, just a little bit. But it's been a consistent flow of referrals coming in as well from CGL, from Mersey Care, who work in the hospital sometimes. And I think that shows the good work that we are doing, because we're getting those repeat referrals coming in, and the people that we support obviously will hopefully shout positive things about us.
5: I'm going to ask you the $64,000 question.
3: Go on.
5: And it's you answering it, it's not Whitechapel answering it. But obviously, Andy Byrne just got in, and his very first pledge was to get people off the streets. Do you think he's going to be able to do it, and what do you think?
3: It's a lot easier said than done, isn't it?
5: Exactly. Go on.
3: Because there's so many complex variables within that question. Obviously, you've got the housing market at the moment, which is just absolutely insane. Renting's continuing to go up. Social housing just seems to be non-existent. Especially within Liverpool, the student accommodation seems to be getting built, but there's less focus on social housing. I know the council within Liverpool has been trying to stem that flow of people on the streets, so they're placing people in temporary accommodation a bit quicker. Hostel places are starting to become a little bit more available, but it's still a massive challenge because of the complexities of someone sleeping rough. When I went on my induction for the Whitechapel, the CEO tells us about the situation and the history of the Whitechapel, and he said that when you end up rough sleeping, you become entrenched after one day.
5: Yeah.
3: That just shows how much the risk factors and the vulnerabilities just skyrocket, because if you can imagine, you just want to see through the night. So you're going to maybe fall back on those coping mechanisms that you have, alcohol, drugs, whatever it may be, just to see through that night. And it's harder to get that support, because you're...
5: So any prevention is going to save money in the long run, is it?
3: Yes.
5: At the end of the day.
3: Yes.
5: I've got another question as well. Is if the government's going to sort of address this, should they be not setting new stuff up? Should be going to places like Whitechapel, who've got a 50-year history in it? You know, they're doing something right. If you've been doing something 50 years, you've been doing it more or less right, haven't you? You know, if you've been getting the money yourself, Do you think that, you know, the way Whitehall works, does Whitehall go, well, let's set up something a bit like that, but without the expertise or the longevity? Do you think it makes more sense if they just put funding in, you know,
3: maybe
5: more,
3: I think,
5: accessible funding into things like the Whitechapel?
3: Yeah, I'd say it is a focus of the government now. We did speak to the financial advisor, I think, for the previous Prime Minister. I can't remember his name.
5: It's Keir Starmer.
3: Yeah, his advisor.
5: I'm going to the Prime Minister.
3: One of his financial advisors.
5: Keir Starmer. No.
3: And he came down to Liverpool and had a chat with the Whitechapel and seen all of the homeless services within Liverpool. Yeah. And his first question was about prevention. And I was lucky enough to have a chat with him. And he mentioned, you know, how important it is to stop it at the source, kind of, you know, without sounding...
5: It's pointless reinventing the wheel again, isn't it?
3: Yeah,
5: that's what I'm sort of hinting at there.
3: And a lot of the people that we support might not be known to services, so it is important to get...
4: Do they still exist? HMOs, I know they do exist, but in terms of for the homeless people, any stats on that one? Do they work?
3: Don't have too many stats, but I know that they're not always the best place to put people in because of the vulnerabilities and obviously the issues that arise with maybe neighbourly disputes or antisocial behaviour within the properties.
4: Just in case our listeners don't know, HMOs are houses of multiple occupancy, aren't they?
3: So it is difficult, and when people get placed in hostels, we will try and find them the suitable accommodation. You know, if they don't have many risks, then they might be more suitable for independent living, whereas if their risk factors are a bit higher, maybe supported accommodation might be more suitable. So I know from working in hostels previously that it's always at the forefront of your mind when you're trying to move someone on, so you're not setting them up for failure. You know, go back round the hamster wheel of the homeless services, it's important to make sure.
5: So, what's your history before the Whitechapel?
3: So, I worked in a hostel in the Wirral called Miracle House, and before that, I was a support worker, and before that, I'd done a psychology degree. So, it all kind of lined up, and it's been a nice journey for me to get that experience, especially in the hostel, because the housing situation kind of becomes a bit more apparent when you're trying to move someone on and you're not getting anywhere. And obviously I've learned a lot from engaging with people in those kind of environments and learned how to work best with people, especially those that are vulnerable and want help, because it's just difficult when you're telling someone what to do. I'd rather support someone with whatever they want to do and be person-centred. Because as soon as you tell someone what to do, you might have that bit of pushback. And you're just not going to get anywhere, really.
4: And we mentioned before about being able to claim benefits. It's so difficult. Now, when I was on the dole a few years ago, I'd go to Kingslake House, sign on, looking for work, but that doesn't exist anymore. So new technology, mobile phones, homeless people might not have a mobile phone or an app, blah, blah, blah, blah.
3: Yep.
4: So that makes it, everything stacked against them, isn't it?
3: A major barrier for the people that we support is technology. I'd say the average demographic of the people we support is probably between 40 and 55. And if you're not, you know, a tech whiz, you might struggle to access your journal, which is when you sign up for Universal Credit, they'll just automatically put you on the online journal system, which means that you have to go in pretty much every day and just check their website to see if you have any appointments coming up, any changes in your payments. And that's such a big barrier for people because smartphones aren't easy, you know. They can be really difficult to use, those kind of things. So phone claims is the way that we get around that. So if I'm signing someone up and I know they're not good with technology, I'll just say, can we keep it to a phone claim, so that they'll just get a text and it'll say, something's updated on your journal, will you give us a call, rather than having to check every single day. And it just removes that barrier, but it's still such a big thing that we need to consider.
4: Big obstacle.
3: Massive.
5: Right, so it's been lovely having you in. It's been lovely finding a lot more out about the especially the recovery support service. If someone needs the Whitechapel cells, or if someone knows someone who needs What's the best way of getting in touch?
3: So our website's really good.
4: Yeah.
3: It'll show you on one of the sections. It'll highlight all the different services that we have. But also you can give us a ring. Our admin team is always ready by the phone, and they'll be able to signpost you to whatever service you think.
5: So it's www.whitechapelcentre.co.uk.
3: Yeah.
5: And the phone number's 0151. 207-7617.
3: Mm-hmm. Yeah, and as I said, the website is really good, but the phone is also really handy as well. Yeah. And I'd just like to shout out our fundraising and donation team as well. So you can donate to the website. Obviously, money's always welcome, but we do have a donation centre near Blackstock, and that'll take clothes, food, and we've also got a few events coming up, so... We've got a sleep out that we do every year in, I think, the Anglican church.
5: Yeah.
3: And we've also got a 24-hour run that we're going to do in October. So that'll be good to fundraise. And yeah, that'll be interesting to see how that goes. And we've also got a walk that is taking place up Mulfamo. So that'll be another...
5: Let us know beforehand and we'll give them a shout-out.
3: Oh, you know, definitely. Yeah, definitely. We'll appreciate that. But as I said, the website's really good.
5: Yeah.
3: And all the information should be there, and the different services that you can... apply for and refer to.
5: Okay, thanks for coming in today, Jordan.
4: Thanks, Jordan.
3: Thank you.
5: Good luck, you know, with what you're doing, and you know,
3: appreciate it.
5: Keep it real, as they say, don't they? let's try this record. Hang on.

why I live. White and blue is here for you. White and blue is here for you. White and blue is here for you. White and blue.

White and blue is here for you. White and blue is here for you. White and

0: And welcome back to the New Daily Croissant. It's just going past half past the hour. We're into the last half hour of the programme. And we made the mistake before of saying his name three times. Steve Radford, Steve Radford, Steve Radford. And he suddenly appeared. A bit like Beetlejuice. Well, so Steve Radford, how can we help you?
1: Well, actually, residents are on the listeners may find this opportunity of interest, or maybe know people who could take the opportunity. The Tuberic Hope Group were delighted this week to get a grant offer from the PH Holt Foundation.
0: Oh, right, okay.
1: It's for $10,275, which is a really significant grant. And what we've got it for is a scheme we've run before called Open Doors, where we take in young people in the age group 18, 25, but, you know, not set in stone, and who maybe have had a late start in life, maybe they fell out of education, maybe they got into drug addiction or got into crime, and they want to re-engineer their life. We have 7 weeks of workshops where we discuss people's needs, aspirations, what they think their barriers are, and then we follow up by individual one-to-one tuition. So it's very intense. I've sat through the courses and, you know, helped out on some of the administration of them, and it's absolutely life-changing.
0: Yeah.
1: It's some of the people who graduated from or finished the course last time round when we had them on, eight of them got university degrees.
2: Oh, right.
1: And these are people who are literally, you know, rock bottom, fell out the system, late starts love. So I'm going to say to anybody of your listeners, if you've got anybody 18, 25 who fits that description, doesn't know where they're going in life, maybe needs some confidence building and some aspiration raising and personal tuition, we can provide it, no charge. There's travel and catering expenses catered for. It's a good wraparound, and I can't thank the PH Holt Foundation enough for giving such a wonderful opportunity for young people in our area.
0: So when's that start? When's that, those courses start?
1: Our tutor's away on holiday at the moment, so she'll be coming back next week, and we'll start, you know, literally promoting it from now.
3: So what type of courses are these?
1: What type
3: of industries?
1: The idea is to raise people's aspirations and then give them individual tuition to whatever they want to do.
3: And you'll help them get into that
1: industry
3: and help them get a job?
1: Yeah, we'll actually sit down with people from that industry and say, this is what's expected for that job.
3: Yeah.
1: Then talk through how to get there and talk through a sort of a realistic career path.
3: Yeah.
1: And it's the sort of intense support that people need who have, you know, fallen out the system.
3: Yeah.
1: And I've seen it firsthand. It's had a phenomenal benefit to people who use the course.
3: And how long is this course on for again?
1: There'll be 7 weeks of group sessions and then followed up by individual tuition. So anybody interested, just email tubrookhope@hotmail.co.uk, and it's one of the projects we're really delighted to be commissioning for our community.
4: If you don't mind me asking, once the young people you're helping finally find aspiration that they really want to shoot for, how are you getting in touch with these tutors? Because it could be anything.
1: In touch with the people who finished the course?
4: The people who were who are doing the tutoring.
1: Oh yeah, we've got a lady who's been qualified, and actually she's even been interviewed by the Home Office on the crime diversion policies. Her name's Angela Preston. She runs an agency called AP Counselling. They're really qualified. She's just got a degree, and she's actually been so well recognised in the field that she was interviewed by the last government's Home Office, and as saying this is part of our sort of crime prevention strategy, trying to sort of encourage people out of crime. But it's not just based, I wouldn't want to have it labelled just people who fall into crime. Anybody thinks they've had a late start in life, they want a bit of tuition and support to raise their aspirations, build their confidence up, and then personalised tuition so that it looks at what they want to do, not here's a menu of jobs, this is what you should do.
3: And will there be like employers that you'll talk to help them get into a job in the industry?
1: The tutors will take up and actually make contacts for them, and it's been highly successful. I can't tell you, I'm very cynical about sort of some of the public sector courses, having been on too many of them. And at the end of the course, I've actually seen the way it's lifted people's sights. And, well, you know, eight of the guys, and girls, I should say, got university degrees. And it also has UCAS points qualification as well.
0: Oh, right. Wow. That's useful. Very useful. I was going to mention something. What's your next trip?
1: Our next Well, our favourite question.
0: I think you mentioned it last week.
1: We've got a community coach trip to Lytham St Anne's on Wednesday, but that's now totally fully booked.
0: Okay.
1: And the next community trip, which is subsidised support from the National Lottery and Vitality Homes, we're going to Mould Market in the morning, and then Clangollen in the afternoon, late afternoon. And it's only £15, and that's on the Wednesday, the 26th of August. And we've got three coaches going. We've sold about 125 tickets so far.
0: Yeah.
1: So we've got about 25 seats still to go, which I've got every confidence will fill. So if anybody wants to go to Mould and Clangollen, 26th of August, contact the Tubal Cope Group. But, you know, I can't guarantee that there'll be seats for very long, because we're near full capacity.
0: The thing is, as well, is like £15 to, you know, for the day out is buttons, isn't it, really?
1: And it's not just that it's a day out. One of the benefits of, we have the community coaches pick up, say, at Daysbrook Community Centre, West Dalby Village, Broad Green Road, opposite Lighthouse, Rocky Lane, Stonycroft. So people can meet people in their locality. Sometimes people said, I pass these people every day of my week, but I've never spoken to them. But since I've been going on the coach trip, we're always chatting. And the first point of call is, oh, have you heard if Steve's doing another coach trip?
0: Yeah.
1: When are you going to go? And it actually gets people together. And one of the reasons we try and have the pickups at sheltered schemes or at community centres or nursing homes is to actually encourage people who may feel hesitant to go out. They're not having to sort of bust the city centre at night. We're dropping them onto their locality. So we have three coaches coming in from different directions around the city that will converge on Stonycroft. And that way we can help a lot of different communities, people. So it's literally just, you know, a stroll down the road. We try and put the stops at key locations, so it makes it accessible for a lot of people.
2: What's the three coaches, Steve, and you know, when you go to places like Mould, which I went when I was 11, first and last time I went there, a lovely place. We all had 25 pence to spend. We went to the Colomendy, and Mould is not far from there. But what do in general, what do people do who are booking?
1: Well,
2: is the charity shop
1: Mould's
2: there?
1: Mould's got a market, so we're going on Mould Market Day. Particularly on their market day. Traditionally, we've normally gone to the Knighted Chapel in Mould, which has got an exhibition in the chapel on the protest in Mould about the right to vote. Everybody knows the history about Peterloo.
2: You've said that before.
1: Very few people know about the fact that protests took place in a lot of the Welsh towns and cities. At that time, only 7% of the Welsh population were entitled to vote, and that was without qualification, English landowners.
2: Mm. But for the visitors there on your coaches, all enjoy themselves a little.
1: And
2: then off to London.
1: There's lots of nice places to eat out. Mould Market is a very traditional market. There's a lot of good butchers. You know, people buy a lot from there. A lot of utilities, that, you know, things like towels, pillows, bedding.
2: Yeah.
1: People come back with some really good buys. And we're normally greeted by the Mayor of Mould, which is a nice little photo shot for people. Yeah. Just a nice little social touch. And Clangollen, I don't think anybody can think of anything better in the afternoon to do than sit on the bridge in Clangollen over the waterfalls and have an ice cream.
0: Yeah, yeah.
1: You know,
0: yeah.
1: How on earth, what else do you want to do on a Wednesday afternoon? And then we bring everyone home. And we have volunteers on all the coaches trying to help people who may struggle getting on and off. The driver's fantastic. We've used this company for a long while, but it just gives a lot of people something to look forward to.
0: Yeah.
1: And I had a posting from a gentleman, I won't know his name, full name, Chris, and he said, my grandmother, who's now in her late 90s, goes on Steve's Coach Trips and Club, and before she went, she was feeling down, very depressed, very isolated, and every day it's which new friends I've met, yeah, who I'm going out with, where are we going to next, mm-hmm, what the next trip is, and he said it's been an absolutely life changer. And he put that on the post, and it was very moving, and it was a wonderful tribute, and that was from the grandson.
0: It's great when you get feedback like that, and you know, especially once you listen to them and ask them to do it, and you realise that what you're doing is fulfilling such a need, especially with older people, because it's so easy these days to get isolated, yeah, you know. And obviously, if you go out on this coach, it's going to cost you 15 quid, and you get a full day's sort of experience. But if you to do it off your own back, you know, you might not be able to do it because of physicalities of it, whereas you've just got to get on the coach. But I've got a question to ask. Do you have a sing song on the coach?
1: I'm going to be honest. If you had me singing, I would empty a fever. My singing skills are certainly debarred from any karaoke. But there's a lot of chatter.
0: Yeah.
1: Okay. And there's a lot of banter on the coaches. You can't say it's a quiet day out.
2: Yeah, yeah. Well, what time do you set off? What time do you get home?
1: Well, it depends which coach stop people are getting on. So, for instance, Daysbrook and the Lighthouse would be 9:15.
2: Lighthouse in Anfield.
1: Yeah.
2: Yeah, yeah.
1: And also Broadgreen Road is 9:15. West Derby Village and Rocky Lane, 9:30. And then the main stop is Lister Drive for 10 o'clock. However, at Lister Drive, once we've got a coach full, it just hits the road. And the idea is, it's like a sort of Indian wheel.
0: Yeah.
1: The coach is coming from all the different directions, collect people on the way, and then the balance is collected at Stonycroft. And the ones where any coach is full, it hits the road. So some of the earlier coaches may be leaving at quarter to 10. Last year, we got waved down by a couple of ladies who were late at 10:05, waved us down. But, you know, we got them.
0: Yeah. Yeah, they've left.
1: We got them in the roof rack.
0: Have left anyone behind? That's the question.
1: Well, we have. Oh, no, we have. We normally give people a good hour if need be, because we do a head count on and off the coaches. We had some rather naughty gentlemen from Tubebrook who decided they were in the pub and they couldn't find their way out of the pub. Yeah. And despite all the phone calls and giving directions, they couldn't find their way, but the pub was still in the background. So they end up getting the train back from York. Oh. That's one example. We did lost two ladies in Shrewsbury, got locked in the council's toilets.
0: That sounds like a lemony.
1: No, seriously. Jokes aside,
2: like a carry-on film.
1: It could only happen on the Hope Group trip. We had a phone call from two of the ladies. They'd decided to go to the bathroom before getting on the coach, which is quite understandable. And then for some reason the council caretaker had locked them in the toilets.
0: Right, okay.
1: And so we got an emergency call and we had to get the coach to do a reroute back to Shrewsbury to pick up the two ladies who were locked in the toilets. I don't think I'll be writing a book because there's no names.
2: Yeah. A basic question, Steve, are the toilets and the coaches?
1: Yes.
2: Right.
0: Yes. Excellent. That's okay, right. Steve, thanks very much for all that. We're going to play some music and then we're getting very near the end of the programme. So I'm going to play, this is a band called Idyllic, and it's called Side Eye.

0: Hello and welcome back. We're coming towards the end of the programme now. We're on the last couple of minutes. So, and the weather forecast, Alice, is?
1: Rain at 3 a.m. in the morning tomorrow.
0: So, if you're out clubbing tonight, you're going to get wet.
1: Yeah, or inside just and try and be home by 3:30 a.m. Yeah. And you won't get rained on.
0: No,
1: and then I think it might be raining a bit tomorrow morning. This was the weather report according to the Echo. And then 10 p.m. tomorrow night, it'll start raining again through to Sunday morning.
0: Oh, it don't matter if it's at the night. It's not going to do me any harm.
2: Yeah, the flowers in our garden, the grass and the trees, they'll be made up.
1: Yeah.
0: Rain makes the flowers grow.
2: Yeah. Wasn't that a song?
0: Rain makes the flowers grow, the flowers grow, the flowers grow.
2: I'm thinking of Wizard. Yeah. Flowers in the rain.
0: No, that's The Move.
2: Oh, The Move, was it? Yeah. Mixed up.
1: I think my car needs a nice wash because I took it to a car wash and I had it nicely washed because it was during the heat wave and it was amazing. And then it's got dirty again like 3 days later.
0: Full of dust and
1: like bird poo. So hopefully, I'm not paying for it to get washed again, so hopefully the rain washes it.
0: So nice. It'll take the big bits off, big ones, but it won't take all of them off.
1: Yeah.
0: So you might have to get a sponge out and and lather up, so to speak.
2: That's the difference between this generation and the United. During the war, we used to knock on people's doors and say, "What's your car, mate?"
0: We used to clean Spitfires.
2: And pay us about 50p or something.
1: You know what? If someone, like if kids in my area knocked on the door and was like, "Can we wash your car?" I'd be like, "Yeah." Because that'd be like £3 to some kids rather than £20 in the actual car wash.
0: £3?
1: Put
0: a sign up in your car saying,
1: "I need kids to wash my car." That sounds bad.
0: Alright, what's everyone doing the weekend, Isaac? Have you got anything coming at the weekend? Anything interesting?
3: I was probably just going to go to the gallery, probably.
0: What are you going
3: to
0: see?
3: Oh, I don't know. That's part of the fun, really. Because it'll be the first time I've seen it in years, because I've only been back in the city for maybe a couple of months. So that's been on the docket now.
0: People don't get to see art exhibitions enough, really. We've got some great galleries as well. I think the Tate's still closed, isn't it?
3: Liverpool's full of great artists. Okay,
0: what about Eddie?
2: Well, no football, Steve, but no big deal. So I might just pop down if the weather's nice. I'm just listening to Alice's weather forecast. The last two Sundays have been brilliant in Sefton Park, I believe.
1: They've been lovely the last two Sundays.
2: Playing the soul music and all that.
1: Because I've been going to the Boutelles and I've had loads of stuff, but I'm not going to go this Sunday because obviously it's going to be raining, so it won't be on.
3: There's Pride at Sefton this weekend as well.
2: Oh, is it?
3: Yeah.
2: But they've been having a soul gig. Hundreds have been turned up. What I loved, Steve, was the fact that like everyone cleaned up after them.
0: Yeah, the photographs wasn't there. See how clean it was,
2: So I might go down there.
0: Did you make a car boot sale?
1: No.
0: Oh, you want to go? It's good.
1: I keep going to the Bearsco Giant one because obviously it's so big.
0: It's a giant, yeah.
1: Like,
0: Jammy's not too bad.
1: Like, last Sunday I got there at like 8:30 and I was still there at 11:30. But I got some really good stuff, and then I even got stuff so cheap I could sell it on Vinted.
0: What's your best bargain you got last weekend? Personal bargain one you're going to resell.
1: A personal bargain I got.
2: Did you get something for 10p of clothing?
1: Yeah, so I got loads of clothes for like 10-20p.
0: Yeah.
1: My favourite one was I got a denim jacket in like perfect condition for 20p.
0: Nice.
1: Wow. So that was a good one.
0: Selling that, are you?
1: No, keeping that. That was a keep. One that I sold was... it was like an Adidas full-on vintage top for £1. I bought it for like £1 and sold it for like £6.
0: That's not bad, is it?
2: Wow.
3: Are you going to the flea market on Lark Lane?
1: No, it's too far. That's too far.
0: Too far.
1: I've got... No, but also if it's raining, then like I just don't go and do those things when it rains. Yeah. It has to be sunny. Otherwise, it's not as big and people don't bother, really.
0: And you don't want to buy wet things, do you?
1: No.
0: Wet electrical items, no.
2: Yeah.
0: Okay, thanks very much. Have a nice weekend, everyone.
2: Yeah, you too, Steve.
0: Stay out of the rain.

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2: Hello, my name's Steve Farragher, and I'm here to explain to you all about the LCR Club 100. 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I realise £100 is a big ask, especially at the moment. 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In return for being part of Club 100, you'll get a framed certificate, an LCR mug, and the chance to be a guest on our programme, Kenny Island Discs. But more importantly, you'll get a warm, fuzzy feeling that you or your organisation is contributing to a worthwhile community project. You can either make a one-off payment by Bax of £100 or set up a monthly standing order of only £8.34. Donations need to be made to Kensington Vision, which is all one word, Community Interest Company via the Co-op Bank. Our SOR code is 089299. That's 089299. And our bank account details are 65255654. That's 65255654. If you'd like more information or more details, then contact me, Steve Farragher, by emailing steve@l-c-r.co.uk. Or you can even call into the LCR studio, 53 to 57 Holt Road, and you can also see what your donation is delivering to the community. Thanks very much for listening.

0: Right, welcome to tonight. I'm only putting this on because it's going on the radio. Welcome to tonight's edition of the Tiny Croissant Sessions. We've got a couple of good acts on tonight. We've got Nathan.
1: Yeah, aka Thomas Leslie.
0: Thomas Leslie?
1: Yeah, it's my middle name, that.
0: Oh, right, so yeah. Nathan Thomas Leslie.
1: Thank you.
0: Let's give him a big hand.
2: Yeah!
0: You've not done much performing, have you?
1: What'd you say?
0: You've done much performing?
1: No, it's only your third time, this.
0: So your third gig. Big hand, let's go.
1: The first song is a cover of a cover, and it's Slipping Through Me Fingers by Declan McKenna.
2: Go on.

Yeah. I actually had the cap on my pocket. I'm an idiot. Thank you very much, my mate. So that was a cover. I'm going to do a mixture tonight of covers of my own. This next one's my own one. It's called Bring on the Sunshine.

0: Thank you very much.
1: Congrats, brilliant.
0: The next song is it's called Oh, You Can Sing, and Does It Really Mean a Thing? And it's quite a contradictory name because the song pretty much doesn't mean anything. So, there you go.

Thank you very much. So I've got another original now, and it's called Watermelon and Love. And I wrote this during the whole October 7th incident, whatever. But a big shout out to Tom Doubtfire, because he's always kept me informed about the Palestine situation. And I was even going to protest because of him back in like 2019, 2020. Around that period anyway, way before that whole predicament, shall we say. But this is called Watermelon and Love.

That was Walter Man of Love. So the next one is a cover of this next one is called I'll Never Let You In, and I wrote this with me mates. We're in like a little band called The Melts. So I can't take full credit for this one. It was a joint effort, but yeah, it's called I'll Never Let You In.

0: you very much. How long we got left, Easty?
1: How long do you want?
0: Got a few more, like, do you know what I mean?
1: Keep going,
0: it's right. For where? So the next one's called Bury Your Mind, and I wrote this when I got over like a bad breakup, and I thought I'd come to the end of my mental health episode, and this song just came out like complete flow state. So it's called Bury Your Mind, and it's one of my favourites.

0: Thank you very much. Thank you. So you do about two more then, Steve?
1: Yeah, two more.
0: Go on, sir.
1: All right, go on.
0: This one's called Hit Me Your Mind. It's about me ex-bed. Ex-missus, sorry, guys. It's the same one. These all these songs are the same one, yeah? I'm no casting over me, Steve. Oh, honestly. I'm not bothered, anyway. Well, this is Hit Me With Your Mind. What? None. She doesn't even know. Well, this is called Hit Me With Your Mind, anyway.

that. Thank you very much. Okay, so this is the tune I was meant to do first, but it absolutely blitters my voice. And I couldn't leave it out because it's got a good message to it. It's about us all dancing between the good and the bad. And it's called You and I.

0: Yeah. So do we do what? Is that it now then, Steve?
1: I'm
0: trying to think. Okay, I'll go again.

0: And go, we got there. Yeah, I'm done now, guys. That's all practice, so. Thank you very much, Steve, for having me. And thanks for Tom for introducing me to Steve as well. Appreciate you. And thanks, everyone, for being here, too.
1: Thanks for coming on tonight, Nathan. Oh, it was brilliant. We'll get you back at some point in the future, I'm pretty sure.
0: I hope so.
1: I'm gonna have to call it quits. I don't want to do anything else. Brandy, get up, Steve. Yeah, we've got loads. Come back next month, Jimmy, if you've not been banned. Right, bit of music now from Steve, who's Ian. Hayden.
2: Late on.
1: Yeah, it's a bit early for that. Right, you're going to get plugged in as well, Leighton. There you go, Leighton. Don't have to do a sound check here. There you go. Whoa.
3: Hello.
1: Hello, Leighton.
3: Hello.
1: Say everyone, say hello to Leighton.
3: I haven't played guitar for like about 2 years.
1: It's going to take ages to edit this, you know.
3: Let's have a go anyway. This is called As You Go.

0: Yeah. Hold on, Leighton. 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
1: Oh, hang on.
0: I'll drop
1: you, mate. Leighton, want to sing Amazing Grace for him? That's a big bad song.

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0: Fofo, meow.
1: Jimmy, that's it, Jimmy. You're gonna move on now.
0: No, Jimmy.
1: Did you do it at the end?
0: Did you roast it? Oh, was it at the end yet?
1: You can do it at the end, yeah. We've got a curry for you after, Jimmy.

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One, two, one, two, three. Down.

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You can tune a fish, but you can't tune a piano.

0: Don't let it get you down. That's it. It's over. Thanks very much. That's the end of our set. Thanks, Jimmy, for all the support.
1: Jimmy.
2: Right, thanks very much for coming to
0: thanks to everyone, the croissants.
2: This is the tiny croissants. Go on then, Jimmy. I shouldn't let you, but you know.
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I realise £100 is a big ask, especially at the moment. 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But more importantly, you'll get a warm, fuzzy feeling that you or your organisation is contributing to a worthwhile community project. You can either make a one-off payment by BACS of £100 or set up a monthly standing order of only £8.34. 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That's 089299. And our bank account details are 65255654. That's 65255654. If you'd like more information or more details, then contact me, Steve Farragher, by emailing steve@l-c-r.co.uk. 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Thanks very much for listening.

0: if you stuck around for the last hour. Thank you very much. Liverpool Community Radio 106.7 FM. Good afternoon, good evening, good morning, wherever you listen to us. It is indeed Eddie Croissant between now and two. Me, Matty Grimes. Not on my own today, got a full house.
1: Hello.
0: Youssef's here. Just about to introduce him. Bauer's new protege.
2: Hello.
0: Alice
2: everyone.
0: Is here.
2: I'm back.
0: Yes, well, she's going to the moon, ladies and gentlemen. She's going places. We can always say we she was here first. Alice is with and Eddie's here as well.
3: Hello, Matt.
0: Hello, Ed. If you don't know who we are or what we are, first of all, let us introduce ourselves. 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And the show's new Daily Cross on Monday, Friday between 12 and 2. First hour of the papers, second hour of a guest. No guest today being Wednesday. Guess what? Karaoke time.
3: It isn't, is it?
0: It is. So we're going to end up playing out an interview or the Kenny Allen diss, whichever I can get hold of first. You want to get in touch with us? I would say get in touch with us in the studio, but the phone is outside currently on charge because he's a bit tired. Don't know why. Someone forgot to charge him.
3: Right. Okay. Yeah.
0: So the phone's outside, but if you want to text in, you can do it. 07 619 080 8063. X with LCR FM, Facebook Liverpool Community Radio, New Voice of the City, Instagram and TikTok. We're on there as well. Don't bother asking the handles; haven't got a clue. Right, into the papers. Alice, should we start with you first?
2: Yes, I have got the Eye today, and the Eye is all about our new Prime Minister Andy Burnham.
0: Oh yes.
2: So. Three big headlines on the Eye. Cost of living, cost of living, cost of living. So he is looking at being called the cost of living PM because that's what he's trying to tackle. So it says, new Prime Minister orders his cabinet to find ways to cut UK prices and offer hope. Typical electricity bills will fall by £45 a year from October as Andy Burnham removes VAT on his second day. Burnham will need to raise taxes, claims senior economists, or risk failing to deliver on a raft of his builder policy pledges. Serious reform via taxes required if new PM wants to target wealth, Institute for Physical Studies chief tells the Eye paper. Defence spending set for boost with Chancellor John Healey likely to U-turn on key Reeves veto and join Canada project. Sacked Starmer loyalist raises doubt over how VAT court will be funded via scrapping digital ID project in Rawood number 10. And the cabinet is called the Oxbridge cabinet with 17 out of 28 went to Oxford or Cambridge. What do we think?
0: Well, I think that the cabinet at the moment is 12 women, 11 men.
2: I think so. I think they're mainly focusing on that they went to Oxbridge. So cabinet is 61% Oxford educated, but. Mm. The good sign is that many attended state schools.
0: Yeah, I mean, you've got to look at Angela Rayner, who's back in the cabinet as housing secretary.
3: Is she in? Yeah.
0: She's back. Yeah. She's back. You know, I think it's one of those where I think Andy Burnham is trying to get a balance between, you know,
3: yes.
0: a lot of people.
2: I think he did have to get women into the cabinet because I remember before he came into power, they said that there was a petition by Labour MPs saying that they want to equal women to men. And this was a petition done by the Labour MPs and the Labour women in the party because they said that, you know, traditionally in the cabinet it is more men than women, so they wanted it a bit more equal. And it looks like Andy Burnham's listened to that petition and he's come through.
0: I think I read yesterday it's 12 women, 11 men. So I think he's got the balance right there because...
2: Yeah, it says more women but fewer top jobs. That's what it says. Cabinet makeup, more women but fewer top jobs. Andy Burnham has appointed a record number of women to the cabinet, along with more MPs with seats in Northern England, though there are fewer women in the most senior jobs than at any point since Labour came to power. So that's a new angle to look at it, if we're looking at it that way. There's also less of an ethnically diverse lineup of ministers than during some Conservative cabinets early in the decade. Of the 23 full members of the cabinet, including the Prime Minister, 12 are women and 11 are men, the first time men have been outnumbered. Right to the Eye paper. This is up from 10 women and 13 men from Keir Starmer's final cabinet. The previous record was 11 women out of 22 full members set by Starmer's first cabinet.
0: So is that a good thing? Is this good to have a balance, so to speak?
2: I think it's good to have a balance of men and women in the cabinet because obviously things like, the national crisis of the violence against women and children, you need to hear the women's voices and we need women in the cabinet to voice these things and we need them to be a part of making the decision because these are the people that are obviously getting affected by this crisis.
4: Can I ask what this crisis is about? I am unaware of the whole
0: This crisis has been going on
2: for a very long time. Basically, obviously, as there's more journalists and more reporting on it, it's like, especially on the rail network, especially in London, a lot of women are getting attacked by men or assaulted. And they announced it last year as a national crisis against women and girls because the rate of harassment and violence against women is at a record high ever.
0: Yeah, it is.
3: With that in mind, you totally understand. But me personally, it's all about the policies and the politics of it. And so I don't mind if there's 40 women, 60 men, and a couple of aliens, as long as you think of the people. And I noticed the figure there: 60% of the cabinets are Oxbridge educated. Yeah. In other words, Oxford or Cambridge.
0: Which
3: has always been the way, hasn't it?
0: Yeah, I mean,
3: I don't know if that's anything to boast about.
2: But I think the good side of it that I have said: 61% are Oxbridge educated, but many did attend state schools. So I think they're trying to show that, you know, even if you are poorer background and you went to a state school, there's a possibility you could end up in the cabinet.
1: What percentage of the previous government was Oxbridge?
3: I think it was a lot more.
0: There was a lot more. It was very much higher.
3: Under the Tory administration, yeah. You'd expect that, wouldn't you?
2: Well, actually, that I have reported here in this article, the analysis found that Burnham's cabinet is substantially more heavily represented by Oxford graduates than Keir Starmer's final cabinet, in which 36% of ministers attended Oxford or Cambridge under Keir Starmer. Comparable figures for previous administrations were 35% under Truss and 45% under Johnson.
0: Wow.
2: So there's the figures for you.
0: There's the figures. Well, it'll be interesting to see how it goes on. I don't think there's Prime Minister's question time today, but he has introduced the £2 bus fare cap, everywhere apart from London.
2: Yeah. It's good because it was previously a £3 cap, wasn't it?
0: Yeah.
2: Last year. £2 cap does make it better. What I've seen on social media, he's trying to bring Manchesterism to number 10. And, you know, in Manchester, he was very successful with that £2 cap. I've been there, I've seen it, it is very helpful. And he's trying to bring that to the rest of the country. But what is he going to have to do for the bus companies for this to happen? Do you think he'll succeed in buying them out into public ownership? What are you going to do?
0: Mersey Rail is coming back into public ownership.
2: I think, you know what, it's about time because the trains are the most expensive thing I've ever. And sometimes the train is closer than just the only option for some people.
0: Yeah, absolutely.
2: And, like, it's just the train prices, like, they rise every year. And because I've been in uni every year, I've noticed the rise, and it does hit you.
0: Yeah.
2: I think now, for an adult ticket, it's around £5, probably just a bit under.
3: Is that return?
2: Return, yeah.
3: Yeah.
2: But if you get one before 9 a.m, it's £5.60, up to £6 something.
0: Ridiculous,
2: sometimes.
0: Isn't it?
2: And it's like, just to get to work every day, should you be paying £6 or more?
0: No.
2: Add that up across a week, it really adds up.
1: So what does Burnham want to do? He wants the government to own it.
0: Yeah, Mersey Rail is going to come into public ownership.
2: And that's down to the council,
0: LCR, the Liverpool City Region. That's down to, obviously, the city region, the mayor, Steve Rotherham.
1: And do you expect that it'll get cheaper?
0: Yeah, I think it will.
2: Mersey Rail won't be running for profit as it is right now. Right now, it's under private ownership and it is running to make a big amount of profit.
0: Yeah, absolutely.
2: Whereas under public ownership, they can rein the prices in a bit more. Obviously, they still need to make some sort of profit, but not mega profit that obviously they might be making right now.
0: Yeah, absolutely, yeah. Absolutely.
3: I've always wondered about nationalisation stuff like that, and I'm all for it.
0: Yeah.
3: And I say that having lived through Margaret Thatcher's era and stuff like that.
0: The 80s.
3: Denationalised many industries. What was I going to say? Yeah, if it helps the people, say for people of Kenny and Fairfield or stuff like that, we pay, well, not just in Liverpool, we've always paid two, not always, but we pay £2 maximum bus fare.
2: And you don't want that to go up and suddenly be paying for a long time.
0: Unless
2: so
0: some
2: the
0: people
2: cap
0: got
2: is
0: a
2: really
0: free bus pass.
3: Yeah,
0: not loving anyone in particular sitting not too far away from me.
3: Yeah, my question is, what the current shareholders going to do when all these industries get nationalised? You know what I mean?
0: There's nothing they can do.
3: Exactly.
0: They're going to have to take it and say, OK, we'll take a smaller profit if it's in the good of the country. Or they're going to
3: sell the shares.
2: They'll have money from that and they will make profit.
3: Of course, yeah.
2: But I think bringing it back into public ownership, especially Merseyrail, like, think of the amount of times Merseyrail must be making a lot of money. The Grand National, for example, they will make so much money.
3: Or the Open last weekend.
0: The Open last weekend,
2: you know, the Christmas markets, the Christmas period in general, you've got Easter, you know, there's all, like, every month there's something new, there's something on, and Merseyrail are making big profits. Even on the weekend, they must have a spike in ticket sales from everyone going out clubbing or whatever and going out on the weekend.
0: Absolutely.
2: So, you know, bringing it back into public ownership, it will be better. It'll make the prices cheaper, and maybe more people will get them.
3: Mm.
2: And maybe, you know, we'll get less cars off the road. We should be thinking things like this anyway.
3: Yeah, exactly.
0: Yeah.
3: And the people who can afford to be a shareholder, if you like, who are rich enough to be able to put the money into, I'm going to buy shares in British Rail or British Gas. It's the rich people who are doing that, and us, the users, are basically the poorer people, if you like, without being patronising. We're the ones who lose out, because these people who can afford to be a shareholder are reaping the benefits of it.
0: Yeah, true.
2: Quite exactly. Yeah. And for, like, someone who's on minimum wage, you know, having, like, for, in my perspective, like, in one of my jobs, minimum wage is £12.72 an hour.
3: Mm.
2: And if I get the train to work in the morning, it's about £6. That is half my hour's work just to get to work. And that doesn't account into getting to the train station, you know, paying for my lunch, my water, any drinks. Yeah. And you don't just think, like, it's nearly an hour's worth of wages to get to work with the Merseyrail. So bringing down the price or ease the cost of living off everyone, and that is what we should be aiming for.
3: Exactly. And hopefully Burnham can convince a lot of people who are currently, ooh, I like reform and this, that and the other because of so-and-so, you know, expectations, what they want the country to be. Basically, my opinion is they want a country of white people. But there you go. But if Andy Burnham can turn this around and say, listen, guys, and girls, life's going to be a lot easier for you because it's a lot cheaper to go on the trains, the planes, the buses, and the whatever. You know what I mean? And the cost of living as well. That I think that's a key element of his first, ideas going.
2: It's clear that's what he's tackling. But I think what some critics in the eye have pointed out is, where is this coming from, the money?
3: That's the
2: thing. So he's already said that the VAT off the electricity, which will save people £45 a year, he's already said this is coming from the digital ID scheme that he's scrapping. So there's that. But the thing is, this £2 bus fare, where's the money coming from? And what people don't want is, oh, my electricity bill's cheaper, but I'm paying more taxes. That's what we don't want.
0: Well, apparently it's going to come from the Department of Energy Security Net Zero, the government said. So that's what they're saying, this, where it's going to come from. Which is what I'm looking at on screen now.
3: Yeah.
1: What are the polls saying, anyway?
0: The polls haven't been released yet. Normally, YouGov release a poll. But at the moment, they haven't released one as such. Last poll I've seen was when Andy Burnham did win.
2: Makerfield.
0: And Labour did go up a bit. Reform dropped a little bit. So
2: yeah.
1: Where are Reform in the polls?
0: They're ahead.
1: Ahead
0: of Labour, but not by
2: much. But he's
0: much.
2: Only been in, what, a day?
0: A day. I mean, 2 days. Imagine
2: 2 days,
0: in.
2: And he's already done quite a bit.
0: Exactly.
1: The fact that a third party are above Labour's pretty crazy, to be fair.
0: Well, I mean,
2: But look at the Conservatives. They were in power for so long, and they're, like, now bottom of the chain.
3: Yeah.
2: Arguably.
0: They are, you're right.
2: The Green have had such a lot of favour, reform, restore. We're not a two-party state anymore.
0: Yeah.
2: And Conservatives were in the lead for a long time, but now I don't see them getting in anytime soon.
0: Nope.
1: I think that's all Reform are. They're just like a Tory
0: 2.0. Yeah, they're trying to, they're trying to feed on the insecurities of people and go.
2: Many Reform members or like MPs were traditionally Tories.
0: Yeah, because they crossed the chamber. They,
2: look at Nigel Farage. Yeah. He was originally a Tory and created Brexit, and now he's Reform. So.
0: Yeah.
2: They are very similar, in my opinion, because they are sort of on the same wing.
1: Same shades.
0: Same shades, yes.
1: Was it different shades of the same grey?
0: Correct. Yeah. What's on the front of the Echo, Ed?
3: Okay, Matt.
0: Give us a quick Echo story headline, and then we'll play
3: some
0: music.
3: We've got Abuser Will Not Break Me, that's the main headlines. Groomed and exploited by manipulative paedophile firefighter. Brave survivor now wants to help others. That's on page 6.
0: I might
3: save that for another time.
0: School
3: run dad pulled knife and drove car at kids. That's on page 5.
0: That's nice.
3: I know, exactly. I wasn't looking forward to reading these headlines. But anyway, a good news story. Macca. You all know Macca, don't we?
1: Paul McCartney.
3: Well,
2: yeah.
3: Macca adds magic to the mystery tour. The bus, magical mystery tour buses on Hope Street going towards the cathedral on Monday, I think it was, yeah. And guess who pulled up in the car?
1: He just turned up.
3: He turned up, yeah.
0: But he was at the lights. He was at the lights,
3: wasn't he? At the lights, yeah. And he was FaceTiming Ringo at the time. And next thing, the driver clocked him, spotted him, and said, shouted on the mic on the coach, get your phones out, folks. Paul McCartney's there.
1: Can you imagine you're on like a Liverpool tour and you know,
2: he's just there.
3: Yeah, yeah. I'll give you a bit more meat on the story. The surprise encounter became even more memorable when Sir Paul appeared on a FaceTime call with fellow Beatle, as I say, Sir Ringo Starr, as he waved to delighted fans of his car. Tour guide Tony Curley, 71, they always mention the age, don't they? Tony Curley, 71, described the moment as amazing. He said, we were driving along Hope Street towards the cathedral and the driver, Neil, noticed someone was flagging us down. We pulled up at the red light and there he was waving while sat in the back of a car. We pulled our window down and like a proper scouser, he said to us, you all right, lads? Of course we were. As a Beatles fan, seeing Paul for the first time was amazing. I got on the microphone and said to all the fans on the bus, get your phones out, there's Paul McCartney. He then waved at everyone on the bus, pulled out Ringo on his phone. It probably only lasted a minute, but it was a magical coincidence. So, all good. Imagine that.
0: Can you imagine? How are you?
1: My mate's dad met
0: Paul. What are the odds with that?
3: Did he?
1: Yeah, he was doing that thing with James Corden, that.
0: Oh yeah, the karaoke.
1: And then like my mate's dad was just walking across the street and the car goes past him.
3: Yeah.
1: And he like, waves at James Corden, he's like, hello. And then he just moves his head and then Paul McCartney's just sat there and he's like, hello, how are you? And he's just like,
3: yeah. I've watched that a couple of times, you know, gets emotional as well, doesn't he? Yeah. James Corden starts crying at one point when they're singing along in the car going up, driving along. Mm. And it's good. Yeah. Oh, well done. Whereabouts did your dad meet?
1: I think this is near Garston, Allerton Way.
3: You went all that way, didn't you?
1: Because, near Penny Lane, isn't it?
0: You know what I'd do? I'd just be like, and? What do you want? Anyway, enough of that. We'll play music from local bands as well. Kick off with this one from Ben Burke. They've got Ben Burke, even, the Golden Ones.

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6: M-E-N-T-A-P-A-R. 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Liverpool Community Radio, 106.7 FM. New Daily Cross on me, Matthew Grimes. Youssef's over there.
7: Hello,
6: Alice is over
7: hello.
6: Here. Eddie's over there.
8: Hi.
6: Just wanted to get your thoughts on this story. Hundreds of lifetime bans been handed out in a huge crackdown on LFC ticket touting. The club's worked alongside Merseyside Police to seize upwards of £1.2 million in assets related to organised ticket touts, with several cases still ongoing. The operation has seen convictions in relation to ticket out in the last 12 months, with another case currently going through the court. The police operation focused on laundering of criminal proceeds as a result.
7: My brother gets off a ticket out. Why do I say that on the radio?
8: Go on.
6: That's not a good thing to say on the radio, is it? Anyway, Liverpool FC said it analysed close to 700,000 ticket registrations last season, with almost 68,000 believed to be from fake accounts, resulting in them being blocked or cancelled. A further 121,000 accounts remain under investigation. So the club has issued 432 lifetime bans, 383 to all red members, 41 to season ticket holders, 8 seasonal hospitality members, and 115 indefinite suspensions. Ooh. A lifetime ban is permanent, while indefinite suspensions have a minimum period of 3 years, which the account holder must apply for reinstatement. The majority of the bans come from either, and or suspensions come from either unauthorised selling the tickets, membership tickets, or hospitality tickets in breach of the club's terms and conditions.
8: You can applaud the club for wanting to take steps about that, but I think they've got an awful lot of irons in the fire in this regard themselves. The point there, did you mention 41 season ticket holders, Matt?
6: 41 season ticket
8: Would
6: holders.
8: That be because they mightn't be able to make it? They might be sick of that for that particular match, so they lent it to the brother or sister or whatever.
6: Well, I mean,
8: or mum and dad.
6: Yeah, I mean, you can. I believe you can.
9: You
6: can include your family.
9: So there's like on when you're a season ticket holder, there's like a little like app thing where you can add up to two or three family members. You have to put in their name and stuff, and then it sends the ticket to your family member. Yeah. So. You know, you're not like doing anything fraudulent, so you can't do it that way.
7: I remember back in the day, my brother would use, me and him would just use this lad's season ticket. And
8: yeah,
7: he was just
8: we've all done
6: back
8: that.
6: Then it was back then it was different because.
7: So good.
9: Now, but it's all digital.
6: Now it's all digital. Yeah. Back then, what's your season ticket? You used to be, you know, it go green. You go in.
7: Yeah.
6: That's how it was. Now it's all digitized.
7: The money in it.
6: Yeah. They've also said that there's a reported increase 33% in the number of burner phones used for entry to ground identified.
8: Ooh. Ooh. Yeah.
6: So if touts will have a phone which will be able to.
8: Yeah.
6: But then they scan the person in.
8: Mm.
6: Now, I always remember this because there's a case when I used to work there as a steward many years ago where. Someone came to us at the end of the game with two season tickets saying we were told to return these to the club. Now, these people have bought them from Tout. And it's just like, you're like, okay.
7: Yeah. It was silly.
6: And they were foreign visitors to the game, but they seen us and came over and gave us them.
8: Mm.
6: Now, these were memberships.
8: Yeah, were they cards or on the
6: burner
8: phone?
6: They were cards.
8: Cards, yeah.
6: They were
8: yeah.
6: cards. So it was like, oh, okay. Yeah, we'll take care of them.
8: Yeah.
6: But a lot of people could have 3, 4, more, 10, 15, 20 memberships.
8: Yeah.
7: Long live touts.
6: Well, I mean, there's going to be touts everywhere.
7: Yeah, there's not
6: No matter what event it is, Wimbledon, Liverpool, Everton.
7: The ones that like proper rip off of the fans.
6: Oh, yeah, absolutely.
8: Well, like, who's the biggest culprit here? Forget Liverpool FC a minute. FIFA.
7: Oh, yeah.
8: They done at the World Cup. Because people who couldn't go, they give the tickets back and then they sold them on, sort of thing, for a heftier price, sort of thing.
9: Yeah.
8: You know,
6: but,
8: so.
6: I mean, the club have obviously done investigations, but are they targeting people who may, as we rightly pointed out, it may be their uncle going or the relative or so on and so forth.
8: That's what I'm thinking.
6: And they've
8: just been
6: unlucky enough to be caught.
8: And 41 of them are being banned for life.
6: Yeah.
8: Unbelievable.
6: They've obviously had to have the evidence to actually do that because
8: yeah.
6: you can't, you know, you can appeal to the club against it. And there are the club do have sanctioned hearings.
8: Yeah.
6: But I don't know.
8: Sounds a bit, I don't know. Dodgy. At one point, well, yeah. But at one point, I think, yeah, I can understand that. If it's corporate sort of thing and all that.
6: Yeah.
8: And a mass scale. But with the when you, as I've said, yeah, when a family member, pass it over to another family member just to get in the match, the seats are full. Don't know, exactly. You know what I mean?
6: That's it.
8: And what makes that? What makes Anfield? You know what I mean? The atmosphere. Yeah.
6: But there are some people.
8: The tradition of being family members, granddad, dad, mother, father, sister, brother, all go to the game.
6: That's it
8: for Liverpool FC.
6: Yeah, and tickets are difficult to get. I'll look into that more. Yeah. Tickets are difficult to get at the best of times. If anyone from the club is listening, wants to get in touch with us, you know where we are.
8: Yeah,
6: be nice to chat to you.
7: Nice to get some free tickets.
6: Well, no, you're joking, aren't you? Have a word.
8: Well, staying at home at Anfield, a controversial move to permanently shut a road outside Anfield should go ahead, according to city officials. Liverpool FC were accused of a, quote, betrayal of trust with the community around the stadium after plans to permanently shut a road outside the ground to cars were put on hold. Past the highway on Anfield Road between Alroy Road and Skerries Road, I know where that is, was closed in 2021 for work to expand the stand on the same side of the Red Stadium. This was completed in 2024, but while access was granted for pedestrians and cyclists, cars were not being able to use it for the past 5 years. The club had sought to make this change permanent in a tense planning committee last month. Councillors pushed back on the plans. The proposals will go back before the committee at the town hall next week, having been deemed acceptable. Councillor Billy Marrott, Anfield Ward, said this is a betrayal of trust by LFC to local residents and the community in general. An application to change when the Reds can hold major concerts at Anfield has also been put on hold. It is anticipated that the decision on both applications will be made together. Liverpool FC did not comment. Now let's get clarification here. Skerries Road, as you go, as you're outside the cop, right? You've got Alroy Road, which is now past the ground.
6: Yeah,
8: if I'm right. Northern Gates.
7: Are they expanding the cop?
8: No. This is when he's extended the Kenny Dalglish stands. Yeah. So that road, Alroy Road, which is literally the road that is just outside the ground.
7: Yeah,
8: the Kenny Dalglish stands.
6: Yeah,
8: that was a public road.
7: Right,
8: and Skerries Road's the next road as well. So you can go down Skerries Road, but you can't go down Alroy Road. And so it's gone against promises from the club that were made, you know what I mean?
6: Yeah.
8: And so there's a tense committee meetings and stuff
6: It'll be interesting to see how that committee meeting goes.
8: Yeah, yeah.
6: I mean, don't forget that the new the Kenny Dalglish stand, the expansion was held up for a long time because the two ladies who lived there didn't give up on Cameron Road, didn't give up their house. They would not. They would not let the club buy the house.
8: That's right.
9: I mean, from like an outsider point of view, I kind of get why, because they might have lived there their whole life.
6: They
9: why
6: did.
8: Would,
9: they
8: did
9: why would they want to give up their house? Yeah. And you know, it's not really fair to be forced to.
6: Yeah. I think in the end, the club bought the houses and bought them a house elsewhere, and made sure they were okay.
8: That's right.
6: Money wise, but once they got them out, then they obviously expanded. But it's. Is this just showing the power of football? It's
9: exactly,
6: not just Liverpool. Yeah. Manchester United have announced, you know, a few weeks ago that they're going to build a massive 100,000-seater stadium about 800 yards away from where they are at the moment.
8: Yeah.
6: You know,
9: and there's still videos of that stadium. It's all red, it's all big, it's all great.
6: Yeah.
9: But, like, do they have the money for that? It's a massive
6: stadium. That's a very good point.
8: Well, at one point, you were looking for the government to part subsidise it as well.
9: Yeah.
8: So you're cheeky so-and-sos.
6: Yeah, that's the thing. Do they have the money to actually go through
9: and
6: with
9: what's going to happen to the other stadium? What's going to happen to that ground?
7: Yeah.
9: You know, really, when you've already got one, can't you just expand upwards rather than build from new?
6: I think what United are going to say is they just want to, it's like Liverpool, it's like Everton. Fans always want to go the game, and there's always a demand for tickets. Now, if Manchester United can build 100,000-seater stadium, they know for a fact.
7: They're raking in the dough,
6: they can guarantee they will sell every ticket.
7: Mm-hmm. The only reason they get rid of Old Trafford is just because apparently the underground, like the stuff underneath the stadium is like so old that they can't like build. They have to, if they're gonna, they can't expand on it basically because the stadium's too old.
6: Yeah, the stadium is too old, so
7: it's a shame.
6: Which is why they want to obviously expand it.
7: It's a shame though. Old Trafford's a great stadium.
6: Yeah, you know, I've been there.
7: They've got the money. I mean, they don't, but they do because they can just leverage that money.
9: And there's been some good concerts in Old Trafford as well.
6: Has.
9: And it's like, you know, it does have history to it, and it's just going to think like, what's going to happen to it? It's like Goodison. Nothing's really happened to Goodison.
7: Well, I mean, it doesn't get.
9: It says isn't the women's playing.
6: The women's. That's now Everton women's home ground. So all Everton, when Everton women play, they play at Goodison Park.
9: But when I've watched the Everton women's, I've not personally watched them, but I've seen TikToks or videos.
6: Yeah.
9: It's very empty. And then I can imagine for the women playing there, it might be a bit disheartening seeing a lot of empty seats.
6: You get about 4,000 or 5,000 a game you get at Goodison Park. for the women's.
8: Depending on the playing, isn't it? If it's a local derby against Liverpool, if it's a local derby, you get about
6: 15,000, 20,000. Yeah. But even for the home game, I think you get close to 4,000 or 5,000. Hmm. Alice, you want to go along to a game? I know the press officer for Everton Women.
9: I'm not an Everton fan, unfortunately. But you know what? I'd be interested in going to the Liverpool women games.
6: Okay, well.
9: I'd want to go to more women football because I feel like they need more support. Because after this World Cup and everyone's like, it's never coming home, but it did twice with the Euros for the women.
6: It did.
9: We always forget that. And like, it's the Women's World Cup next year and everyone always diminishes it. And it's made me want to support them a bit more.
6: Right, well, I'll tell you what I'll do, Alice. Andy Kelly, if you're listening, who is the LFC Women's Press Officer. He's very kind. He's very kind. Always gives us. Lets us come to the games at Anfield. When we go to the game, when the games announced at Anfield, you will come along.
9: I would love to come along.
6: You will come along, and we will. Mm. We will get. I'll ask Andy to issue with accreditation, and we'll go in the press box and he can
9: meet
6: everyone.
9: I'd love to. Yeah. Great.
8: Well, I went to the Hill Dickinson Stadium earlier this year. A couple of months ago, to watch England women against Ukraine in the World Cup qualifier.
7: How was the stadium?
8: It was. You know what?
7: Yeah.
8: It was. I'd rather have Anfield, and not just for the obvious reasons. Right. I think Liverpool looks more like a football stadium.
7: It's got the history.
8: Yeah, and also the design as well, you know, the big cop.
9: But it was
8: and all
9: a good
8: this.
9: Match, the wasn't it? That England women match. I watched it. I've seen some clips of it.
8: Well, my youngest, Mia, she said, Dad, do you want to come? Because she's, last couple of years, she's really got into the women's football. She likes the men's football, but not as much. She loves the women's. But I was struck by the totally different atmosphere that you get in the men's game. It was great. We do Mexican waves, all young women and all the girls and all the mothers and fathers, you know, a few fathers there as well, like myself. But it was gear. It was gear. It's an old school Liverpool saying it. That's the Paul McCartney article before. It's got me thinking about old school. It was good. Mexican waves, as I say. And everyone just had a ball.
7: A lot less hateful and aggressive.
9: And when they lose, there's no like hateful, rage.
6: No, exactly. One thing about the women's as well, they'll always go round and sign autographs. And I've noticed that every game.
9: They're grateful for their fans.
6: They are, absolutely.
9: And that's a good thing.
6: Yeah, at the end of a game, they have a designated corner where they'll go round and they'll sign, take pictures with everybody.
8: Yeah,
6: you know, in Premier League games, you don't get that.
8: Of course.
6: But in the women's game, you do.
8: Mm-hmm.
6: And the way the women's game's picking up, hopefully in the next couple of weeks, fingers crossed, she's currently in America covering Liverpool on the pre-season tour.
8: Who's this?
6: Beth Lindop, who writes for ESPN and The Athletic. She's actually going to come in on the shows again.
9: I remember this show. I'm excited.
6: I've messaged Beth, and she said, she's over in America for the next couple of weeks, obviously, the pre-season tour. Mm. But when she comes back, she'd love to come in. So I'll try and make it on a Wednesday. When we're doing the first hour, and I'll get Beth to come in and join us, and then we can
9: exciting thing
6: because she is you know what she starts. I mean, it's weird to say watch her grow because I've only known her for the last few years, but she's grown in that time. As I've always said, her and Emma Sanders, who writes for the BBC, and Tom Gary as well, they support women's football. They're always behind it.
8: Yeah.
6: And to me, they're the three best people for covering the women's game.
8: Did anyone see that? I thought it was horrible. Not horrible is too much of a strong word, but
6: go on.
8: Someone said, it was an LFC thing, you know, one of them Liverpool FC supporters pages on Facebook. And they said, what's missing here? And it was like a picture of Laura Woods, host, Karen Carney, ex-England international, and
6: Emma Hayes,
8: And he said, what's missing here? And I didn't get onto it. I thought it was one of them puzzles. I was looking like it's a, you know, it wasn't what they were trying to say, what this guy was trying to say. And he got a lot of support, and it's sticking me. He said, there's no men on the panel.
9: But it shouldn't always be about that. It should be who's most qualified.
8: Right. And it's someone who's followed football since I was a kid, you know what I mean? You know.
6: Well, let's put it this way. Laura Woods is good at her job. She's a good presenter.
8: Yeah.
6: Karen Carney played for England, has won trophies. Emma Hayes managed Chelsea to many titles,
8: European cups,
6: and cup winners. She's now coached the American women's soccer
7: team. Do they
6: have soccer team?
7: Mostly women covering the women's game?
6: Yes.
7: Or is it mixed?
6: No, no, it's mostly women covering it. Mm-hmm.
9: Because the men don't see the money in it, I think.
6: No, and that's another thing that needs to be...
9: The men don't see the money in covering the women's games, and they're not going to be paid as much as they are for the men's games, and so they don't bother, which is, you know, it's upsetting because we'd love for it to be men and women covering the women's games,
6: yeah.
9: But if the men aren't interested in it and the money's not there, then there's no incentive for them to do it.
6: Correct. Yeah.
8: Ian Wright is a stalwart
6: of
8: women's football.
6: He's a massive stalwart of women's football, Ian Wright.
8: I just thought it was wrong for these fellas and fellow Liverpool supporters as well. What's missing here?
6: Yeah, but...
8: Would you rather have listened to Emma Hayes, who's got vast experience and talk sense?
6: I'm not being funny. I'd rather... Emma Hayes has been a manager, right? She's, let's say, Chelsea. She's now with the American national team. But she's been a manager. So when it comes to explaining the tactics, you want someone like her explaining it.
8: Yeah.
6: You know,
9: she's had her whole life in it, managing it.
6: She's had her whole life in it, yeah. Managing it. Rather than, you know, someone who goes, oh, well, you know, they're doing it. I mean, during... I know ITV took a bit of stick for it where they had it in the kitchen with the tactics board.
9: And I think some men took that too far.
6: They did take it too far. Yeah. But the thing is, Emma was showing how, as a manager, how she would handle a low block or how to get past things.
8: I was listening intently to what she was saying.
6: Yeah. It was insightful.
7: Do you reckon there are probably more... Sorry to cut you off.
6: Go on, try me.
7: Do you reckon the number of women watching the women's game is higher than the amount of women watching the men's game?
8: Oh, good question.
6: I would say so. I'd hope so. I'd hope so.
9: I think women's football, we are miles ahead where we used to be. Like, every year more and more women are watching, so it's ever growing. Whereas with women watching the men's football, I think there's going to be more women watching, you know, the World Cup football, but not many watching the Premier League football.
6: Yeah.
9: So it depends which league you're talking about, I think.
6: Yeah, absolutely.
9: Because obviously a World Cup, you're going to have a lot of both genders watching that because it is the World Cup. And obviously it is being made such a big deal compared to the Premier League, which is every year.
6: Yeah, exactly. And that's the thing. And, you know, a season ticket for, I know, Liverpool, I think it's £30. For an adult. That covers the games for both St Helens and the three in Anfield. Or you can buy tickets now. The hat-trick deal, they call it. I think it's £10 or £15 for all three games in Anfield that's coming up.
8: How much? £15?
6: £15.
8: Well, that's £30 you mentioned. What's that format?
6: That's for the season ticket for...
8: That's for St Helens and the three games
6: in Anfield.
8: So there'll be... How many games do you play? 10? Do you play 18 games a season?
6: Yeah, so there'll be six at St Helens and three
8: at Anfield.
6: Plus as well, that I believe that covers the cup, the Adobe FA Women's Cup as well. So
8: I've always wanted to know where the St Helens ground is.
6: St Helens Stadium.
8: I don't even know.
6: Where they play rugby.
8: Whereabouts in the town is it? I went past St Helens going to Haydock Park for the races many times, but I don't know offhand. I think it's on the left-hand side as you're going down the hill.
6: Yeah, absolutely.
8: Going towards the town
6: centre. I think what I might do as well, Alice, is I might, if Andy, I don't know whether Andy's on holiday or with his feet up in the office, I might email him, right?
9: Mm.
6: And we'll see if we can get you actually down into Melbourne to meet some of them.
9: Yeah, I would. I'd love it.
8: I think I'll go on that gig as well.
6: Yeah, I thought you'd go on that gig.
7: Yeah, why not?
6: Yeah, I thought you would. But sometimes it's great to go along to a women's game. If it's being played, and even if, and for the last few years, I followed a team who were in Tier 4 Liverpool Feds. Now my son's a goalkeeper coach for them, so I'll admit an interest in them. But these girls, are part-timers. They play,
9: and
6: they work,
9: yeah.
6: And have jobs.
8: Yeah, yeah.
6: And they go training every Tuesday and Thursday and then play on a Sunday. Now, this season, the fixtures have come out. The teams in their league, one of them's down in North Suffolk, Norwich.
8: Yeah.
6: So they've got to travel to Norwich for a game.
8: Time off work.
6: You know, it's a Sunday anyway, but you're talking a good... You know, they're going... Yeah. They have to hire a coach to take them down there
8: Suffolk,
6: and back. And so...
8: That's where Ipswich Town play, Suffolk. Yeah.
6: They play at Walton Hall Park.
8: I was going to ask you there. Didn't they used to play at Mersey Road?
6: They used to play at Jericho.
8: Jericho Lane.
6: When Everton Women moved back to Goodison Park, they then offered the Feds Walton Hall Park.
8: Yeah.
6: Again, I will try and get someone from the Feds in as well.
9: Okay.
6: To have a little chat.
8: I used to love watching the night matches at the Walton Hall Park, as Matty said. You know, Everton's home team, women's team. And you could see the 19 bus going past.
6: It's cold.
8: Going to Kirby. You know what I mean? Because it's right, it's near the entrance to Walton Hall Park.
6: All I will say about Walton Hall Park is it's cold.
8: Is it?
9: Yeah.
6: Wrap up warm.
9: It is cold.
6: Genuinely.
8: Have you been?
6: If you're going,
9: yeah.
6: Wrap up warm.
8: Really? Yeah.
6: And when I went to see Everton Ladies, oh my God, I forgot how tight their press box was.
9: Really?
6: It's not good for a rotund person like me.
8: Yeah. Jeez, in Walton Hall Park, yeah.
6: Literally was. It was like, will I be able to get out of here?
8: Yeah.
6: I'm like, do we have a crane
8: I know. To
6: get Matty out? Because it's really tight.
8: Yeah.
6: And I forgot how tight it was. Mm. And I was like,
8: it can help. And on the same subject, probably boring our listeners with football today, but like, Yusuf, I'll jump on you there. Did you enjoy the World Cup? Or did you watch it anyway?
7: Yeah, it was a good World Cup. It was all right. Sunday was pretty... The semi-final, I haven't spoken to you guys about that. I was in a pub with my mate watching that. And,
8: right.
7: At the end of the game...
8: Like, this was England against
7: Argentina. Yeah. At the end of the game, like... When Argentina scored, I've never heard, like, just complete silence.
8: Where was
7: like
8: the pub?
7: That.
8: Which pub were you?
7: The Scholar. It's in town.
8: Okay.
6: The pubs were available.
7: After the game, the lads were, like, they just taking the bottles and just smashing them on the floor.
9: Wow.
8: Oh, nice, like, nice. Yeah.
7: And just, like... But, I mean, I didn't do it. I didn't do that, but, like, I was, like, very,
8: glass bottles were your plastic bottles?
7: Both. My mate William smashed a plastic one, and then this other lad, he's a student. Nice. Everyone in that pub was like, I was miserable. Sick. Yeah,
9: I just don't think there's any need for breaking stuff. I think where I was working during that semi-final and the electricity, everyone was jumping out. I was actually scared when we scored.
8: Yeah.
9: But then when we lost, the whole pub just emptied out.
8: Yeah.
9: It just emptied out. They all just got up and left. I was like, amazing, I can go home now. But yeah, it was empty though. But we did very well on the game where we came third.
8: Yeah, we did.
9: I was in work during that one as well, and I was like, wow, I'm actually shocked
8: at
9: how fast we're scoring these goals. This is not the same team as 2 days ago, really.
7: It's technically the best performance since 66.
6: Technically, it is the best performance since 66.
7: Even though I'm not.
9: And
7: that
9: that's if you're not counting the women's.
7: Oh, yeah.
6: No, of course.
7: Yeah.
6: No, let's not forget the women's because they did.
9: Won 2 Euros back to back.
6: They did.
9: World Cup next year. But yeah, it is the best. The men's team have done since 66, and it's the best place they've come third. So I think that is something, and it was a good game, that one.
8: In my opinion,
9: I liked that Spain won. I think Spain does game that one.
8: In my opinion, I liked that Spain won.
9: I think Spain deserved it.
8: So would I.
7: I did not want to see Argentina.

0: at half time, it's 20 minutes, probably 15 to fully kick off again. So then, and I forgot, and I come back, and it's 4-3. Because I'd read two chapters.
1: Oh.
0: And it was 4-3. I thought, what's going on here? So we had some of that, enjoyed it. But I think the difference there with England is that they played without fear in that third place player.
1: Yeah, because
0: that was
1: the
0: big key.
1: Yeah. They knew that like this was their last one. They could just go for it, really.
0: Yeah, let's enjoy it. Both teams are just like schoolboys, schoolgirls playing football.
2: Yeah.
0: You know what I mean? It was a good game.
2: It was. And on that note, folks, that's it. We're off because the music started in there. So we're going to have to go WTF tonight at 10. This show's been
0: I can't make it, Matt.
2: That's all right.
0: I'm going to Chester.
2: I want a note off your mum. six tonight, six tomorrow morning. Yousef, thanks very much.
3: No worries. Thanks for having me.
2: Alice, thank you very much.
1: Thank you.
2: Eddie, thank you very much. You're back on Friday, aren't you, Alice? Eddie, you're back Friday. Leave with Jamie Webster this place, and then we'll do a Kenny Allen with Pauline Daniels. Thanks for your company. We'll see you soon. Bye.

0: Hello and welcome to this edition of Kenny Island Discs. On Kenny Island, we strand a local person with their 8 favourite tracks, a book and a luxury item. We also talk about their life and career. So it's with great pleasure I'd like to introduce Pauline Daniels.
1: Hello.
0: Well, how do you describe yourself now? You're an actor, or are you a comedian, or you're a writer, or what?
1: I do anything but juggle soot, really, right. Steve, don't I? I suppose mainly people know me as a comedian, so I'm a comedian stroke actor, yeah. Stroke singer.
0: Yeah. Pauline Daniels, not your real name, is it? You got a... What's your real name?
1: My real name? It is my real name.
0: Is it?
1: Yeah, it is my real... I wasn't born Pauline. Oh. I was born Pauline Malham, and I, in fact, in Holt Road,

0: idea. There was a pub. There's a pub called the Holt.
1: Yeah,
0: well, that used to be run by my godmother, my godmother's brother, whose name was Boyd, years ago, a long time ago. People will know, people will remember Stephen Boyd. Yeah, I was born Malham and then started to go through the many husbands. But when I started to do, when I got into the business, my name, I was married to a fella called Curitan, and it really didn't lend itself to being anything great So anyway, I found the name Daniels on an old black and white film. It was a costume designer or a wardrobe mistress. That's what it was, mistress Pauline Daniels. And I thought, well, that trips off the tongue. I like that because I didn't want to change the name Pauline. I wanted to keep Pauline, but maybe just put something else with it. And so I took that name without even thinking. And one of my very first gigs was at the Metal Box up in Speed. I walked in and the place was absolutely heaving. And I said to the fella on the door, is it always this busy in here? He went, nah, do you think it's Paul Daniel? And I'd not thought. Yeah, I had never given it a thought. But then I changed my name to Pauline Daniels by deed poll. And I've kept that ever since.
2: So where were you born and brought up?
0: I'm actually
2: on Merseyside.
0: Born in Birkenhead.
2: Yeah.
0: Yeah, Birkenhead girl, born and bred. And always think of that as my town, but I've always thought of it, of Liverpool as my city, because when I left school, I worked in Liverpool. So Liverpool had been a massive, massive inspiration to me, you know, and I always wanted to live here, always.
2: So what was your family background like? What, your mum and dad and brothers and sisters?
0: No brothers and sisters, only child, vote rotten.
2: Yeah.
0: My dad wouldn't let the wind blow on me. They did have a son before me and unfortunately lost him. And so when I came along, it was like no one in the world had ever had a child. Yeah. So I was spoilt rotten. I had a fabulous childhood. There was just me, my mum, my dad and my nan.
2: Yeah.
0: And my nan brought me up while my mum and dad worked. And I loved school. It didn't particularly like me, but I liked school. I was a little bit, when I said I'm not a troublemaker, I wasn't a troublemaker, but I was a joker and would always get into trouble for making people laugh or something like that. In fact, the day I left school, I asked my headmistress if I could have a reference, and she said, you'll get nowhere in life by being a clown. So I've remembered that, and I haven't done too badly, thank you very much.
2: What's your first track that you're going to
0: My first today? Track is, I heard it through the grapevine, Marvin Gaye, because it takes me back to being 14 and 15 and I used to go to the Prenton Youth Club. I just fell in love with this song, and it's always been there right at the top of my list.

0: mistress didn't think you were going to go far as a comedian. What was the first thing you did when you left school? What was the first job you did?
1: Oh, God, I did everything. I did all sorts of things. I worked in Crane's Music Shop as the first job over in Liverpool. And what's there now? I'm trying to think. What's there
0: I
1: now?
0: I think it's all you can eat.
1: Is it?
0: Chinese restaurant. It is.
1: It is. But I used to work in the sheet music department, which was right at the back of the shop. And I remember everyone used to come into Crane's. All big stars, big names came into Crane's.
0: Well, we had the theatre upstairs as well, didn't we?
1: That's Neptune, right. Yeah. The Hanover. Well, the Neptune. And everyone used to come in there. And this, we used to have this little fella who worked on the pianos and guitars, and he was a real bombastic little fella. And there was big signs everywhere, don't touch the guitars, don't touch the guitars. Anyway, one day, this fella come in and he took a guitar off the wall and started to play the most amazing sounds you've ever heard in your life. And this fella, hands on his hips, came storming over, wagging his finger and shouting at this fella. It was Manitas de Platters, and he was at the Philharmonic, and something had happened to his guitar, and he was looking for a new guitar. And this little fella shouted at him that much that he went to Rushworth's and bought his guitar there instead. So he was a right nasty little piece of work, this fella. But I quite enjoyed my time there at the in the sheet music department. But anyone who was on the Empire or the Phil or whatever would come pop in for sheet music or just pop in, you know. And it was and there'd always be a buzz, you know. So and so's in the shop, you know. Yeah. But yeah, I loved it. It was a nice job. And then I went back over to the other side of the water. I went to work for Clatterbridge. I went for a girl who never was absolutely rubbish at maths. I ended up in the finance department. And mainly because my best mate was there and she got me the job.
0: Yeah.
1: So, and then we worked in, we moved everywhere together. We went to GB&E's, you know, the Garlic Bull and Edwards, who used to sell Vauxhall cars. That's on right, Renshaw
0: yeah.
1: Street.
0: Yeah.
1: Worked there for a bit. And then sort of from there got married for the first time and worked. I actually, after I had my daughter, I got a job in a pub then. And you know, I'd never been happier. I loved being in a pub because it was great, you know, talking to people and having that great social thing, you know. And I was always I always worked the bar, didn't like the lounge. People in the lounge were too snooty. I liked to be in the bar with the lads, having a laugh. So, and then I worked for a travel agent and then I started in this business we call show and then that was it.
0: So what's your second track?
1: My second track is The Beatles. Everyone has to have a Beatles track.
0: Yeah.
1: And this one is In My Life because I think it's probably one of the most beautiful Beatles songs ever written.

0: So Pauline's working in a pub behind the bar, likes the public bar, but not the lounge because they're too snobby. So were you sort of doing your act behind the bar, but no one knew it?
1: I don't know, really, to be perfectly honest with you. I know that the lads used to tell me jokes.
0: Yeah.
1: And then they'd go, oh, sorry, love, because they'd swear, you know. And I'd go, no, don't apologise. It's your bar. You do what you like in here. And I had a great rapport with the lads in the bar. I really did enjoy working in a pub. I really did. It was hard work, though. Yeah. And also, in them days, your till didn't add up your amount. Yeah. So you'd be literally walking around getting £5, £6, £7 of this and gin and tonic and blah, blah, blah. And it was all going on in your head.
0: Yeah.
1: And as I say, I was rubbish at maths in school,
0: but
1: able to do that, which I was
0: chuffed
1: about.
0: So which pub were you working in?
1: I worked in the Black Horse in Wallasey Village.
0: Right.
1: Yeah. Mm. I used to live in Morton at the time, so it was nice and handy, yeah. Mm.
0: And you said you had your daughter as well?
1: I got married and for the first time. Yeah. And
0: we should ring a bell every time.
1: There's another three coming. Well, my mother always used to say the best way to get over a man is to get under another one. So that's what I did. No. But, I'm my daughter. She's 46 now. She's 47 in April, in this month. She's 47. And only did it once, didn't like it, didn't want any more. That was it. I knew straight away I didn't want any more children.
0: Yeah.
1: But I think if I had my time over again, I don't think in this day and age I would have any children. But I love and adore her. She's marvellous. I'm very proud of her. She's a senior lecturer at Derby University in journalism, so she's really done well for herself. I'm really proud of her. Yeah, and she speaks French and German, and she tours herself Russian, and she can speak Spanish, and all I speak is Scouse and Fowl. They're the only two languages I know.
0: So what's your third record? What's your third track?
1: My third track is Don't Let the Sun Catch You Crying, Jerry and the Pacemakers. Obviously, not long ago, we lost Jerry.
0: Yeah.
1: Jerry was a very good mate, and I'm very good friends with his wife and his daughter. And we did a Scousology Awards one year, and Jerry was sat next to me, and somebody had asked him, would he get up and announce an award? And I said to him, get up and sing a song. So he said... I said, dude, don't let the sun catch you crying. And somebody lent him a guitar and he did do it. And he told me the story. He wrote it for Pauline, his wife, but he had a massive big row because George Harrison was after Pauline.
0: Right.
1: And Jerry was just a little bit jealous. But he wrote this. So they had a massive row, split up, and then he wrote that and they got back together again. And then the rest was history.
0: Ah.

0: But at the very start of your career, you said the first gig was the Metal Box in Speak.
1: That was my first gig, yeah. First gig on my own. I started off in a little club in Wallasey called The Tavern.
0: Yeah.
1: The band there, I joined the, there were three lads. There was guitar, drums and keyboards, and they were looking for a girl singer, and I'd been there with my family. We'd had a drink and they had this song competition and I'd got up to sing a song. They all hid because they all thought, what the hell's this going to sound like?
0: Yeah.
1: And they were all quite pleasantly surprised. And then the lad said, did I fancy joining the band? I said, I'd love to. So I was with them for about 6 months before I went out on the road on my own. I was a singer. That's what I did. I sang a song and always found it really difficult to talk in between songs for some strange reason.
0: Yeah.
1: But as I got more and more confident, I started to tell a little bit of a funny, and then the laughter was like real adrenaline, you know, it used to adrenaline boost. And the gags got a little bit bigger and the songs got a little bit shorter. And then, hey-ho, all of a sudden I'm a stand-up comedian.
0: So where did you get your gags from, yeah?
1: Well, while I was at the tavern, because they had me, they stopped having girl singers. So they used to just have... we used to have acts every Friday, Saturday and Sunday. And they started having male singers and comedians. And I've got a great memory, not so good today as it was, but and I would remember jokes. And then, so I started really by maybe nicking, beg, stealing and borrowing.
0: Yeah.
1: And then I found my own niche, and I found that, you know, that gag wouldn't fit me. It's not my kind of joke. And, you know, because that's where I should be going. And then started to sit down, rip them apart and reconstruct jokes, and then start to write little bits myself, and that just grew and grew and grew.
0: So you sort of developed your own style, didn't you?
1: Your
0: own approach to things.
1: Does
0: that sort of attract gags to you? Did you start seeing like funny things? You think, well, that's going to...
1: Oh, yeah, yeah. I'm forever, even now, because I'm planning... Well, I should have been on tour this year, but it's been put back till next year. But I start on the 5th of November at the Floral in New Brighton. We've kept that date in this year, but then the rest of the tour is the following year. And I'm working on that now, and I'm writing new stuff. And the tiniest of things that you see, or even on an advert or anything at all, or if somebody passes a comment about something, you think, hey, up, there's a routine there, or there's a gag there, there's something there. So, I'm always on the lookout for stuff like that. And I think I've always been, like, I've always done observation stuff because I've always spoken about what I've been through as a woman, you know, like sort of growing up and then having babies and then going through the menopause. And I even do a routine about my breast cancer because and I found that was A, it was good for me, and B, I've discovered that when you do it, the amount of people, women who come to you and say, do you know what, I've just been diagnosed, you've just made me laugh, or I've been through that, and or I had that, I'm 10 years clear, and it affects so many people. Different things affect you. I mean, I used to start my routine talking about my dad and my mum, and when my dad passed away, I thought, what the hell am I going to do? I can't just do that. And then I all of a sudden just went on one night and said I something stupid, like, you know, I lost my dad yesterday, you know, we had Asda up for hours, you know, or something like that.
0: Yeah.
1: And I can't remember what it was now, but I knew I had to do that because it had to break it for me, you know. And now I quite happily talk about my mum and dad, and because...
0: Yeah.
1: Time is a great healer. It never completely heals, but, you know, at least as long as I'm doing that, I'm remembering them. And there's other people out there who are going through loss, and particularly after what we've just gone through, you know. Yeah. I'll probably go a little bit easier on the royal family at the moment. Yeah. But no, I've never been that tough on them. But
0: okay, so what's your next track?
1: My next track is Stay With Me, The Faces.
0: All right, Rod Stewart.
1: Yeah. Because it just makes me want to dance. It makes me want to smile. And I love it as I have you know, the phone ring. I have me.
0: Oh, that's your, yeah.
1: That's my ringtone on my phone. And I love the idea if you're on the bus or with a load of school kids or and this woman's phone starts going, you know, ape with this rock and roll music and they give you the funniest look in the world.

0: starting to take off. I'm assuming it's still sort of primarily Northwest Liverpool, that area. And then you came to the attention of Johnny Hamp, was it?
1: I did, yeah. And it was, like, really exciting but scary at the same time. I did, and before I did the comedians, because Johnny had used women before.
2: Yeah.
1: He'd used, when they recorded, he'd recorded Marty Kane, he'd recorded Sue Pollard, and he'd recorded Victoria Wood. But none of those three women actually pattered like a man. They didn't actually tell gags. They had full routines, and you can't do full routines on the comedians because it was made to look as though
0: you were
1: all
0: up,
1: in
0: you?
1: A line and you know, and that was it.
2: Yeah.
1: So he wanted a woman who could patter, and I fitted the bill. And so, yeah, I had the great pleasure of being the only woman to do the comedians. And in 1991, they tried to reinvent it.
2: Yeah.
1: And they didn't want to use any comics they'd used before, but they scoured the country, couldn't find a woman who pattered, and came back to me, and so I did it again. And then because of that, I did Wogan. I did a great programme called Saturday Royale, which was at the Royal Theatre in Nottingham. And it was all new people. It was all variety. It was a total variety show, and it was all new people.
2: Yeah.
1: It was Gary Wilmot and Duncan Norvell and myself and Colin Reitti, who was a local lad.
2: Yeah, yeah.
1: There were six programmes. Colin and I did two of them, and it was just it was just a proper variety show, but with new talent. It was new names.
2: Yeah.
1: And something that we're missing now. I mean, they try to wrap it up in, you know, Britain's Got Talent.
2: Yeah.
1: But this wasn't a competition. This was purely, and it was also the director was a local lad. It was Nigel Lithgow, or Nasty Nigel, as he came to be known later on. But yeah, so there was that. And so the telly started to take off. I used to do every other week with Bob Greaves on Granada. I used to do
2: Bob,
1: Scramble, just when I was on Granada. And it was really funny because you don't tend to realise that, you know, I mean, I was at Granada one day, and I got in the lift, and Johnny Briggs was in the lift.
2: Yeah.
1: And as I got in the lift, he went, "Hello, Pauline." And I looked at him as if to say, "How the hell do you know who I am?" But you forget that they watch the telly and they see you, you know. So I was, like, really chuffed. And I remember doing a party. Oh, God. I went to a party, and I remember Susan Penhaligon, an actress, who was in Bouquet of Barbed Wire with Frank Finlay at the time. And
2: it was a bit racy, that, wasn't it?
1: It was very racy.
2: Yeah.
1: And she actually came up to me at this party. I've got to tell you, this party, I was the only person in the room I didn't know.
2: Yeah.
1: You know, it was one of them parties. And she came up to me and she said, "Oh, I really love that joke that you did on Wogan about the light bulbs." And I just looked at her as if to say, how the hell, you know? But you forget that, you know, people see you. It was a massive, massive thing being on telly in them days. Not so much these days because...
2: So which husband are you on at this point?
1: Oh, I'm still on husband number one
2: He's doing well, isn't he?
1: He's lasted a while, he did, and then I started going into the theatre then.
2: Yeah.
1: And strangely enough, that probably was where marriage number one started to break up, really, because he'd been with me all that time, and he'd been going to the clubs with me and setting up the PA, and he'd become... In fact, the clubs knew him better than they knew me.
2: Yeah.
1: And he loved to drink, and people used to laugh at me and say, "You're the only act we know whose driver gets drunk and you've got to drive him home."
2: Yeah.
1: And he loved that part of the business, and he was well-suited to that part of the business, but then... When I moved into the theatre, he felt like he wasn't needed. The truth of the matter was he was needed more. He was needed more at home.
2: Yeah.
1: And then was the time you realised that, well, we've grown up, but we've grown apart.
2: Yeah.
1: And so I then started to do the theatre, which then became a massive, massive love. I've never looked back. I absolutely adored. My first one was at the Playhouse. It was... And strangely enough, it came from doing an episode of This Saturday Royal, because I'd done they'd done a finale, a musical finale, and the Playhouse rang me up. Ian Kellgren rang me up, and he said, "We're doing Chicago at the Playhouse.
0: Right.
1: We'd love you to play Mama Morton." And I was like, oh, absolutely over the moon, because that was just, for me, I'd wanted to be an actress since I was tiny. I really had, but couldn't afford to go to stage school or anything like that. So so that, to me, was just the best thing ever. The first night, after the show, the director, Ian, came in and he said to me, "Pauline, that was great, but you really don't have to come out like Rocky, you know, because these people have actually come to see you." Because it was, like, really weird. I've been working clubs where, you know, you're fighting the glass collector, the bingo man, the cockle, the fellow who sells the cockles. All of this is going on in a club and you've got to fight through that. Whereas in a theatre, people have sat there, they've paid their money, they want to see you, so they're quiet.
0: Yeah.
1: And I'd come out like, but then I just got the bug, and theatre was just, I just wanted more and more and more theatre. Ken Dodd used to laugh, you know, he used to say to me, "Why you bother with that theatre? Don't get me wrong, I love it, I think it's marvellous, I adore it myself, but they don't pay any money."
0: Yeah. What's the next track, Pauline?
1: My next track is "Don't Stop Me Now" by Queen. And literally, because when I die, right, I want to be made into a firework and I want to be set off to that.
0: To that music.
1: Yeah. Tonight.

0: So career starting to take off.
1: Yeah.
0: Starting to be recognised as a proper thes, really, aren't
1: yeah,
0: you?
1: Yeah, proper thespian, yeah.
0: Try saying that when you've had a few, yeah.
1: I tell you what was lovely, what was really lovely was I was still doing the clubs, obviously, and I'd take loads of little handouts and I'd put them on the tables in the clubs. And people would say to me, what's this about, you know, and I'd explain to them what it was about. And I still meet people today who say to me, do you know what, if it hadn't have been for you, we'd have never, ever have gone into a theatre.
0: Yeah.
1: But you got us to go and watch that play, and now we go and watch most of them.
0: Yeah.
1: And I love that. That's a great thing. I mean, it really is. Because when I was a kid, I remember my mum used to take me to the little theatre in Birkenhead, and I used to love it. And any chance we got to go to the Empire and like that for anything big was amazing. So, because most children are introduced to the theatre in Panto, aren't they? You know, so that's lovely. That was lovely. And then from there, I did a play called Comedians at the Everyman, which was an all-male play that Trevor Griffiths had rewritten for women.
0: Yeah.
1: So I did that. And then Gypsy, which was just fabulous. I loved playing Mama Rose and Gypsy. That was hard work, really hard work.
0: I'm still in Liverpool with these things.
1: I'm still in Liverpool, still in Liverpool. And then what the funny thing about Gypsy was, it was a Christmas and I'd very... this is one of them business where it's feast or famine, so you take everything you can, you really do, and it's a way... It's the way we work in this business. Something comes in, you take it, you know.
0: Yeah.
1: And I'd already taken 2 weeks at the Springfield Hotel in North Wales, right, in December. I'm now doing 8 shows a week and then leaving the Playhouse at 10 o'clock, getting in the car, driving to North Wales and going on at 20 past 11.
0: Yeah.
1: And I was doing that. I did that for 2 weeks and was absolutely knackered, but loved it, you know. And I've always been a workaholic. I'm not happy if I'm not working.
0: Yeah.
1: That's why this has been tough for me, this lockdown. It really has been tough. And then from there, oh, gosh, then I did all sorts of things. But I did a bit of Brookside, spent 12 months in Brookside as a casual character. And then the biggie came when Bill Kenwright rang me and asked me, did I fancy doing Shirley Valentine? I said, what? Of course. Who wouldn't, you know? And then I did Shirley. I've probably played Shirley, apart from last year, I've probably played Shirley every year since 1991 somewhere in the world. I know it's getting a bit tough now to believe I'm 42, but but from a distance, you know what I mean, with a good makeup.
0: It's a great thing about radio.
1: But so Shirley came along, and then I toured Shirley for the first time, and unfortunately, I didn't get to go in the West End with that. So that was my big thing, the West End. I wanted to do the West End. I got to do the West End in 99. I changed agents. I went to see this agent in London and I literally walked out of there, went for something to eat, and she rang me and she said, I've got you an audition. And she said, it's with Ned Sherrin and Dennis King and Dick Vosborough. Dick used to write for, oh, God, all the comedians.
0: Like Marty Feldman, things like that. Was he American, wasn't he?
1: Dick was American,
0: yeah.
1: And Dennis King used to be in the King Singers.
0: That's right, yeah.
1: And, of course, Ned Sherrin was amazing. And he was directing. So I said, oh, OK. Now, my agent said to me, they've seen everybody. And I said, what? They've seen everybody. They'd seen Linda Barron. They'd seen Faith Brown. And what they were looking for was a Mae West. So I'm only very small.
0: Yeah.
1: And I thought, gosh, Mae West was quite big, but she wasn't. She wasn't. She was quite small. She just wore massive heels and big wigs and whatever. So I went along for this audition. And then, God, it took them weeks absolutely weeks to decide. And then when they came back, I'd got the job, and Barry Cryer was my WC Fields. And we started at the King's Head in Islington. And then my agent rang me after about 2 weeks of being at the King's Head, and she said, right, they've definitely come on and said that they are transferring into the Apollo on Shaftesbury Avenue. And but they've said they're not promising that, you know, that they will take you with it. And I said, no, so you're telling me that they're going to put a name in instead of me? She said, well, that's normally what they do. And I went, no, they're not going to do that. So she said, why? I said, because I'm going to be so damn good, no one's going to be able to be better than me. And it really fired. It really gave me a fire in my belly. And they didn't. They didn't change me. I stayed with it. I went into the West End with it. And it was amazing, because another thing my agent said to me, right, we're having a bit of problem with the money. And I said, what do you mean? She said, well, they're not paying enough money. But leave that with me, you know. And then she came back and said, I've sorted the money. I said, great, because they don't pay great money in theatre. Yeah. They really don't. And if you're living in London, you need to be able to have a few bob. Yeah. I'm on husband number two now.
0: Oh, right,
1: way.
0: Okay,
1: I'm coming to the end of husband number two. Yeah. He wasn't around long.
0: No.
1: And then she came back and she said, right, we've sorted the money, that's fine. I'm just fighting over the billing now. And I said, listen, I'd be quite happy to be one up from the printer. Yeah. You know what I mean? Yeah. This is the West End. This is my dream. So she went, oh, no, that's not how it works in the West End. I said, what do you mean? She said, no, you have to be first or second on the bill, which means you get number one and number two dressing room, which means that whenever anybody gets invited anywhere, it's always number one and number two dressing room. They get the invitations. And I went, you're joking. But by God, she was right. I went everywhere. The Grosvenor, the Groucho, the Soho, absolutely everywhere. I used to get invited to everything. And that was purely because she fought, so I got second billing. I mean, I was made up, you know. I had this fabulous old dressing room, and it was beautiful. The big lounge area and a bed and another little part where you
0: very
1: got
0: like
1: ready.
0: What Mae West had, really.
1: Very much like what Mae West. But what was really funny was, on stage, obviously, I looked quite tall, and I had this amazing blonde wig. Absolutely fabulous blonde wig with all these blonde ringlets and this American accent. And of course, I'd come off, the wig had come off, the high heels had come off, a trouser suit had go on, Pauline's short hair, flat shoes. And as I got to the stage door, Barry Cryer would be signing autographs. And we used to go to the pub, the White Horse, on the corner at the back. And as I walked out in my Scouse accent, I'd go, is it a pint and a pint of whiskey? And he'd go, yeah. And I'd go, I'll get him in. Because I would walk past all the people who were waiting for my autograph.
0: Yeah. So they never got to see you to come up. Got to come up and see you at any time.
1: No, I'd be in the ale. I was getting the drinks in. Yeah. So that was an amazing 12 months of my life. It really was. And then came home to discover husband number two was having an affair with the Carpenters Tribute Act. So obviously the Karen Carpenter Richard Pass, the Karen Pass. And then I married husband number three, who I'd known for years because he was a club singer.
0: Yeah.
1: And we'd done Butlin's holiday camps together and everything was fine. And, you know, we were just mates. And then next minute we got married.
0: Okay, what's your next track, Pauline?
1: Right, my next track, sticking with the funeral theme, is Magic Moments by Perry Como. Right. And the reason for that is when my dad passed away, you know, you're sitting and you're finding music for people's funerals.
0: Yeah.
1: And my dad was a massive Perry Como fan. So we chose this for a particular reason. And there was... the funeral was lovely. I did the eulogy. I was very proud to do the eulogy. And the little chapel was full and everyone was laughing and whatever. And then at the end of the funeral, they played Perry Como's Magic Moments. And the three of us, Mum, me and Sarah, were sat on the front pew. And people must have thought we were really, really crying an awful lot because our shoulders were going. Yeah. And the truth of the matter is we were laughing because my dad used to make up the rudest words to magic moments. And so we thought that would be a very fitting tribute to it. Sad thing is, every time I hear it, if it's on the radio, I have to pull over and have a little whinge. But I had so many magic moments with my dad.

0: Big success in London with Mae West.
1: Yep, it was great. Unfortunately, the Americans stopped coming over. It was that time when the recession started to hit.
0: Yeah.
1: And because it was, we had Mae West, W.C. Fields, Gene Kelly, Rita Hayworth, the two, what are they called? The two guys, Abbott and Costello, and Jimmy Durante. They were the cast. They were the figures, the characters. It was all original music.
0: Like vaudeville, wasn't it? Really,
1: it was all those big monsters of the of the 40s. It was the big monsters of the 40s, and they were all monsters. But it was that. I mean, I used to stop the show every night with a song called "You've Got the Banana for My Pie," and the critic from the London Evening News, Evening Standard, said. Pauline Daniels sings a song with more double entendres than the whole of the 1940s put together, which is quite true. I was dead proud on the opening night because Sheila Fogarty, who used to work Merseyside, Ethna Brown, our famous actress, and Roger Phillips were all in the audience. And it was really nice because when I did that song and the whole audience stopped and they were cheering and... Actually, Ethna was on her feet going, that's my mate, that's my mate, that's my mate. So, so that was great. I loved it. But when the Americans stopped coming, because it was mainly an American musical, it became harder to, you know, to fill the theatres. And it was the start of the recession. So, unfortunately, only lasted 12 months, but would have been... Would have been great to carry on a little bit longer.
0: So television, well, early days of Brookside, you've sort of...
1: Well, I've done bits and bobs, but not mainly theatre stuff now. Yeah. I mean, I've done like a bit of Blue Murder, and I did a bit of Bread in them days, and bits and bobs of things. Every now and again I see something and go, oh, I was in that. I did that. But... Mainly the theatre, and I was really sort of quite chuffed that I did 18 months in Calendar Girls, the musical, from July 2018 to November 2019. Hell of a schlap. I mean, long time to be away from home, and did it with women. I mean, we had some characters. We had Denise Welsh. In the first lot. Yeah, she's in Hollyoaks, I think.
0: Oh, isn't she?
1: So we had Denise Welsh. We had Sarah Crowe, who you'd know if you saw her. Yeah. She used to do the Philadelphia adverts. We had a Scottish girl who is big on STV, and we had. Fern Britton, who I absolutely adore and have become so, so close with. Rebecca Storm, who is probably famous. Well, she's done Evita and Blood Brothers and all sorts in the West End, is Rebecca. And another girl who works, does an awful lot down in the West End as well. And Ruth Maddock, who became the biggest pain in my backside I've ever had in my life. Oh, nightmare. Total nightmare. But that's another story for another show. And don't forget, we're all like roughly, well, apart from Ruth, who's quite a bit older, but the rest of us, we're all roughly the same age.
0: Yeah.
1: So if you can imagine, do you remember July 2018? It was the hottest ever.
0: Yeah.
1: So imagine all of us women in a very, very hot room fighting over three hormones between us. You can imagine, can't you? You can, can't you? There was all sorts flying. Anyway, then I actually did three small parts and understudied for Ruth. And that was the part that I'd gone for at Jessie. And I was told I'd got the job. And then a couple of days later, I got a phone call saying, actually, we'd like to offer Pauline this instead and cover for Jessie,
0: yeah.
1: which I wasn't very happy with. And I said no half a dozen times, but they coaxed me into it. And they said that, you know, oh, you'll get a chance to go on and blah, blah, blah. Anyway, when I landed, Ruth was determined I was never going on. And she was forever telling me I would never get on. And she made me life hell. But in the January, so we opened in the July, in the August. And in the January, we were in Dublin. And Ruth, unfortunately, because this is not the best way to get a part, but Ruth unfortunately fell on stage, all her own fault, by the way. She was messing about,
0: yeah.
1: and I was miles away.
0: Yeah, yeah. Your Honour.
1: I'm honest to God, I was miles away. And she fell, and she broke her pelvis in three places.
0: Yeah.
1: She ended up being in hospital in Dublin for about 4 weeks. So I took the job then. Until she came back in the October. I mean, she's 77. Yeah. There's no way any normal woman would come back after breaking their bloody pelvis in three places. And she came back in the October. But when she came back in the October, she couldn't do the full 8 shows, so we split. We used to do 4 each. So I did get to do the part that I wanted to do. But she drove me back to tobacco in the meanwhile, because I'd given up for 9 years. But, you know, first thing I did was get me a packet of fags. And then we had a new cast come in. We had Sue Devaney, who's in Corrie at the moment, Lisa Maxwell, who was in The Bill, Leslie Joseph, it was Grace. Leslie's on everything at the moment. And we kept Rebecca and we got Sarah Jane Buckley in, and I had my little, I was made up in my little part. So I got what I wanted in the end, I suppose. I think you call it karma, don't you?
0: You do, yeah. What goes around comes around.
1: That's it, yeah.
0: What record are we on now? Because I've gone completely off my script.
1: Okay, have I put you off? Right.
0: Is it the last one yet?
1: No, it's not the last one.
0: Is it the next to last
1: one? It's the next to last one.
0: Okay, that's all right, go on.
1: And it's Sailor by Anne Shelton. And the reason why is because when I was 6, we went to Butlins, and my mum came second in a talent competition in Butlins singing Sailor, and she won this little plastic plinth with these 4 plastic pens stuck in it that had like plastic feathers at the top.
0: Yeah.
1: And there was a red, blue, green and black one. And if any one of us dared touch those pens, that was it. My mother would go absolutely crackers. I won them in a talent competition. Leave them alone. But, and she did a great job. She sang lovely. And I do prefer Anne Shelton's version to Petula Clark.

0: Where are we now? Which has been? Are we on number three?
1: Oh, we've sort of glossed over.
0: Have we got to Frank yet?
1: We've sort of glossed over number three, to be honest, yeah. haven't we? Although he was around a long time.
0: Yeah, is he still singing in Butlins?
1: Not now, sadly, no. He passed away. I shouldn't laugh, should
0: no,
1: I?
0: No.
1: I'm only sad he didn't pass away whilst I was married to him. Yeah. But anyway, that's another thing. He unfortunately passed away. He was a great singer, you know, and he used to top the bill at the Wookiee and everything.
0: Oh, right.
1: But unfortunately, he had that, alcoholic constipation.
0: Yeah.
1: Couldn't pass a pub.
0: Yeah.
1: So sadly, he was an alcoholic and he just gradually got worse. And I couldn't live with that anymore and left. And then swore I would never, ever, ever, ever, ever, ever, ever have another man in my life, ever. And that lasted from the June to the October when I met Frank. And then, of course, Frank was Lord Mayor at the time.
0: Yeah.
1: And
0: impressed by his bling, were you?
1: Well, do you know, I did think, you know, or a fella who can, source all that kind of jewellery else, you know, it might be worth having, you know, something to do with. It was really, really strange. I must have met Frank a million times because when I was at Radio Merseyside doing the early morning programme with Roger, Frank was leader of the council. So Frank would come in and talk to Roger, and I must have passed him a million times. But I'd been away from husband number three for a while, and I'd been invited to not the Freedom of the City, but it's the City of the Roll of Honour.
0: Right.
1: And Dave Hickson had got the Roll of Honour, and Dave, I loved Dave, even though he was truly a blue and I'm a red. Yeah. I loved Dave. Dave was a lovely man, and I went to the town hall and I met Frank there. And we were just chatting, and then my mates had all said to me, "You haven't been anywhere. You know, you've been refusing invites because I had a husband who would be rather embarrassing when he got drunk. Yeah. So you know, I'd rather not go, and so I stopped going to all these things. So I started to go back to these things, and of course, everything I went to, the Lord Mayor was there. So we kept bumping into each other, and then I wrote a book. I wrote an autobiography, and Frank came to the launch of it, and then I was doing You'll Never Walk Alone at the Royal Court, and I got tickets to see Rafa Benitez at the Empire. Somebody gave me tickets, and so I had never asked a man out in my life, but I thought, well, you know, in for a penny, in for a pound, and I thought. Anyway, I just said to him, I said, I've got tickets for Rafa Benitez. And he went, I'd love to. And I thought, God, I had a whole speech lined up for that. Yeah. Now you've just taken the carpet from underneath my feet. Anyway, he came and we had a nice night. It was brilliant, actually. It was absolutely fabulous. And then I thought, well, that's sort of it, really, because he's busy, he's Lord Mayor, whatever. And then he rang me the next day and said he was off the following Sunday, and then the rest's history. Right, my last track has got to be Pearls of Singer by Elkie Brooks. Right. And the reason why is because it's one of the very first songs I ever sang professionally. Brilliant. And I still sing it today. And I'll keep singing it till I get the bugger right.

0: Okay, I'm preparing my boat now. I'm going to be setting off into the sunset.
1: Okay.
0: Towards Anglesey, I think, yeah. Because Kenny Ireland's in the middle of the Irish Sea, between the Isle of Man.
1: Oh,
0: in
1: right.
0: In case you didn't know.
1: I wasn't sure where it was. I thought it might have been somewhere a bit warmer. No.
0: Well, it's in the Gulf Stream, you see. So there's a warm...
1: Is there a warm flow?
0: Warm feeling to you. Warm flow, yeah. I've not had a warm flow for ages. Which out of the 8 tracks would you save?
1: I can only save one.
0: You can only save one because there's a tidal wave.
1: Oh, no.
0: Swept them all away, but you've got to keep one of them.
1: Oh, no. That's really difficult.
0: I know.
1: Then in that case, do you know what? It will have to be Stay With Me by The Faces because it will keep me dancing.
0: Okay, we give you the Bible. We give you the complete works of Shakespeare. You've been in Twelfth Night, haven't you?
1: I have been in Twelfth Night, yeah.
0: So you can reread that.
1: With
0: that
1: Matthew
0: part.
1: Kelly. Fabulous. Cool.
0: What boot would you like to take?
1: The Godfather.
0: Yeah, Mario Puzo.
1: Yeah.
0: You're going to make it enough of your country.
1: I could read The Godfather over and over and over and over again, like I could watch the film over. Yeah. Well, I do watch all three of them.
0: Yeah. Finally, I'm going to allow you to take a luxury item.

0: Do you know what? I wouldn't be that fussy, to be honest with you. I'm quite at I mean, I like a nice malt, but I'm quite happy with a blend. Well, I'll have to have a malt because there won't be any Coke, will there?
1: No.
0: Yeah, no, I'll have to have a malt. Something. I'll have to take something like a Glenmorangie or a Glenfiddich.
1: A bit peaty, don't you?
0: Yeah. Something like that.
1: Pauline, it's been fantastic having you.
0: It's been great being here.
1: I haven't laughed so much for ages. Have a nice time on Canny Island.
0: I will do,
1: Frank's round the other side, by the way. So,
0: is he?
1: Yeah.
0: Okay, so have I run out of money?
1: Yeah, you can tell. Go and tap him for the few, Bob.

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1: Hello, my name's Steve Farragher, and I'm here to explain to you all about the LCR Club 100. 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I realise £100 is a big ask, especially at the moment. 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But more importantly, you'll get a warm, fuzzy feeling that you or your organisation is contributing to a worthwhile community project. You can either make a one-off payment by BACS of £100 or set up a monthly standing order of only £8.34. Donations need to be made to Kensington Vision, which is all one word, Community Interest Company via the Co-op Bank. 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That's 089299. And our bank account details are 65255654. 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If you'd like more information or more details, then contact me, Steve Farragher, by emailing steve@l-c-r.co.uk. 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
7: 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We have with us in the studio Dave Siddall, who's a published author. Hi, Dave.
8: Hi, Krista. Thanks for the invite.
7: We have Vanessa, and she is a scriptwriter, a film maker, and a novelist as well. So, hi, Vanessa.
9: Hiya.
7: And we've got Sue Gerard, who's an author, a poet, a teacher, an actress. Hi, Sue.
10: Hi, Krista.
7: And then we have Rowena, who's not actually here. She's a published author as well, so I'll be reading out one of her stories. And myself, Krista, who I write to keep myself sane or insane, depending on who's judging. So here we go. So, Dave, would you be okay reading out yours first?
8: Sure, yeah. And first of all, I'd like to say many thanks for the invite of being here. It's a pleasure. So can I read a short extract from my latest novel? It's called The Girl from Riga. And I'm going to start with the opening, which is the opening chapter. Aidan Asher looked at the city, at St. Nick's, at the high-rise apartments flanking the old sailors' church and the hotels bought and constructed with foreign gold. It was changing. For good or bad, he had no idea. He just knew it was. Caught on the breeze, fractured music and laughter came from the downtown bars,